0: Got a run as it landed right on top of the yellow line. First pitch home to Jason Dominguez. Scrounded wide of first. Backhanded by Benelis. Feeds Ronjel covering. And he barely beats Dominguez to the bag for the first out. Here are the fourth. So again, even though it's only a solo shot, it's the gopher ball that stings Ronjel in the rear end here. And he credited Volpe. It was a good swing on a good pitch. Doesn't mean that it doesn't stink any less. It's now four straight starts that Ronjel has given up a homer in. First pitch to J.C. Ascara, taking all the way. Takes a slow curveball down at the knees for strike one. Ascara from the left side. Ronjel comes home. This is down and in on the back foot with a slider. Tied at one, bottom of the fourth. Ascara was the first strikeout victim of the day for Ronjel back in the second. 1-1, line the other way by Short and up the left center field alley for a base hit. Meisner cuts it off. Ascara, a very hard turn, but he's going to hold up there as Meisner fires it back in. It's a base hit for J.C. Ascara. Brings up Max Schumann. And now, first baseman Alex Benelis is talking with Iron Pigs trainer Kita Asaji. Pigs acting manager Ray Ricker coming out to talk with him as well here. So I'm not sure if it was something that happened when he fielded the ground ball by Dominguez or what have you, but I'm not sure what they're looking at here. And Benelis is going to have to come out of this game. So Benelis, the newest Iron Pig, added to the roster only at the start of the week, is exiting this ball game a little gingerly here. And Carter Kieboom has popped up out of the Iron Pigs dugout, and he's going to take over at first base. And watching Benelis walk down the stairs and back towards the clubhouse just looks unbelievably uneasy. So Kieboom takes over at first for Benelis, will also bat in his spot. Benelis just grounded out to end the top of the fourth. You wonder if it was maybe something on the ground out when he was running it down to first. Didn't see him come up lame during that, so just don't want to speculate any more on it. First pitch to Max Schumann off the end of the bat, a slow roller to short. Glove by Cairo, flipped to second, one, relay to first. 6-4-3, double play. Carter Kieboom, fresh into the game, receives the throw from Moore, and Ronjel on one pitch to Schumann gets out of the fourth inning with no more damage. But Rail Riders tie it on the solo homer by Anthony Volpe. Go to the fifth, all square at one. Here on the Pigs Radio Network, presented by Ashley, the largest furniture store brand in North America.
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0: Top of the fifth, Iron Pigs and Rail Riders tied at one apiece. Sam Jelinek with you here from the Science Sky broadcast booth. And unfortunately, as we've started play here on the top of the fifth, the skies have opened up here. And it is raining, and we expect this rain to linger about probably for the rest of the night. The hope would be that this rain that is currently hitting us just moves out of the area. First pitch to Rincones, misses just down and away. And Escara's going to challenge this. Gabriel Rincones leading it off for the Pigs here in the fifth. Brenton Beck back to work for Scranton, and upon review, the call on the field is overturned. So Scranton wins their first challenge of the day and will retain it. So the rain coming down now, and like I mentioned, it is expected to be at least in the area for the rest of the night. 0-1, Rincones a hard grounder. Foul down the first base side by the Pigs acting first base coach Stuart Perowa. Perowa coaching first with Ray Ricker now over at third, and Pigs manager Tank Adamson ejected tonight. 0-2, Rincones lines it the other way, left center field, that's down for a base hit. Splits the alley, goes all the way to the wall. Gabe on his way to second, takes a look at the ball in the alley and will shift down gear, stop at second, and be content with a double. Gabe snapping what had been an 0 for over his last 6 games here. Had been 0 for his last 15. Goes the other way and he doubles here to begin the fifth. First hit for the Iron Pigs since back in the first. And snaps a string of what had been 10 in a row retired by Brenton Beck. Runner in scoring position. Begin the inning for the Pigs, brings up Colby Thomas. Popped out to second, his first time up. First pitch home, Thomas checks his swing. Fastball up, he went around. Strike one. The rain that's falling isn't honestly that terrible and really hasn't chased anybody from their seats and back under the concourse. So we'll be able to play through this for a good while, but the question remains. 0-1 pitch, it's down and away, 1-1. How long the rain sticks around, and if it does intensify at any point. Colby hitting just a .152 with the Iron Pigs. No homers, and he's driven in 5. Beck looks back at second base, 1-1. Thomas gets under it. Sky-high pop-up out beyond second base, staring up into the falling precipitation. Second baseman Volpe under it makes the catch. Rincones has to stay put out at second base. And for the second time today, Thomas pops out to second. Still a runner in scoring position for Jordan Disson. Disson grounded out to shortstop his first time. It's the first time that Disson has been active and in the lineup for the Iron Pigs in a while here. It's just his third game in the starting lineup. First pitch home, he swings away. Pops it up. Foul ground, first base side. Long run for Hardman nearing the seats. It's going to hit off of the protective netting. And Disson stays alive. No balls, one strike. The last time Disson appeared in a game was almost exactly a month ago. On the road in Worcester, he was 1-for-4 against the Woo Sox back on August the 5th. Go-ahead run out at second base. Strike one pitch. Curveball down low. And taking the lead sometime in the near future is on both teams' minds here. So obviously we're at the point, this game about to become official with the rain and the weather in the area. The game does have to be suspended or the tarp put on the field. 1-1 pitch, fastball tails outside. 2 balls and strike. Then you get to the situation where, well, whoever has the lead ends up being your winner for the day. The Iron Pigs would prefer that to be them. 2-1 pitch. Slider down dirt. 3 balls and a strike. Scranton had thrown the tarp on their mound out in the bullpen. They have now taken the tarp off, and they are going to start to get somebody loose here. Beck, who, mind you, has not appeared in a start for the Rail Riders in a couple of weeks. They're obviously keeping a very strict eye on his pitch counts. How to throw pitch number 59. 3-1 to Disson, swing and a miss. Sitting fastball, chases the slider, down and away. 3-2. This is just the 40th game all year that Disson has appeared in, period. Most of that has been with AA Reading. 3-2 on Disson. Rincona's out at second. Tied at one, top of the fifth. A 3-2, swing and a miss. Fastball pumped to Byam. And Beck with his seventh strikeout of the night. Two outs and Rincona is still out at second base for Robert Moore. Moore, who has come up clutch for the Pigs more times than you can count, especially for a guy who has been a part-time role player, sitting 269 this year with runners in scoring position. Switch hitter bats left-handed. First pitch home, he swings away and lines it over the head of Barilla at first, a foul ball. Moore struck out his first time up. Speck punched him out to open the third. And one on Robert Moore. Beck a look back at second base. 0-1. This is up and away. A ball and strike. Rain intensifying now. You can see the beaded up precipitation falling from the sky, passing through the illumination of the LED lights around the ballpark. 1-1 pitch. Fastball up and away. Ball two. Travis McGregor is warming out in the Rail Riders bullpen with some pretty good haste. Rincona is out at second base. 2-1 on Robert Moore. Beck to the plate. Fastball is up and away. Beck has not walked anybody and has only hit one batter. That was Otto Kemp back in the first. Pitch, the hit by pitch that I suspect got Tank Adamson ejected. 3-1 on Robert Moore. Beck a look back at second. Delivers home, swing and a miss. Moore got a high fastball. Touch tardy.
5: That's true.
0: Three and two on Moore. And before the payoff, he's going to call time and step out. Three and two on Robert Moore. Payoff from Beck. Fastball is high. Ball four. He walks the 9-hole hitter. Extends the inning for Christian Cairo. Cairo, a multi-hit game yesterday for basically the first time in a month. Hoping to break out of a spell that had seen him hit just a .124 since the start of July. He's 0 for 2 today with a ground out to short and a fly out to right. It's been tough going for Cairo with runners in scoring position this year. First pitch home, he lines this one into right, down for a base hit. On one hop, Dominguez has it, fires to the plate. Rincones gets the stop sign at third, and the bases are loaded for Otto Kemp. Ray Ricker, acting third base coach of the Iron Pigs, has to hold Rincones there. Dominguez had that ball in an instant. Maybe with the rain falling, you think maybe Dominguez doesn't get a clean grip on it. You push the issue. And with Beck on the ropes here, Shelley Duncan's going out to the mound. A very methodical walk out. Taking his time, counting his paces. He's not quite yet pointed out to the bullpen. But Travis McGregor is making his way on in. So it is going to be a pitching change here. Brendan Beck done after 4 2/3 innings. We've got a pitching change. Iron Pigs trying to take the lead back. They're tied at one, but the base is loaded here in the second. We'll be back, or here in the fourth, with two outs. Be back in 60 seconds here on the Pigs Radio Network, presented by Ashley, the largest furniture store brand in North America.
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0: Still in the top of the fifth, Iron Pigs trying to rally, tied 1 with the Rail Riders as Travis McGregor comes on relief here for Scranton with the bases loaded in 2 outs in a game that's tied at 1 apiece. Replaces Brenton Beck. Beck done after 4 2/3. Right now, 1 walk, 7 strikeouts, 3 hits, and is not allowed a run, but he is responsible for all 3 runners on base here. Beck throws 67 pitches, 48 of them strikes. Rincones is over at third, Robert Moore at second, Christian Cairo at first, and Otto Kemp will face McGregor, who has been stellar this year for the Rail Riders in a limited sample. This is just his 6th appearance, but he's allowed just 1 earned run in 9 2/3 innings so far. First pitch home to Kemp, he swings to the breaking ball. McGregor, 6'4", 215-pound righty, originally a second-round pick of the Pirates out of high school. Dealt with a ton of health issues after being drafted in 2016. Picked up by the Yankees on a minor league deal. 0-1, this is down and away. A ball and a strike. Grew up right in the Tampa area, Tarpon Springs, Florida. Has struck out 13, 9 2/3 innings, walking only 4. Otto at the plate, he's 0-1 today, been hit by a pitch. The 1-1, fastball misses up high. 2 balls, 1 strike. Rail Riders tied the game with a solo homer from Anthony Volpe in the bottom of the 4th. Pigs got a run in the 1st on Anthony's RBI base hit. Pigs trying to give the Pigs, or Kemp trying to give the Pigs lead back here. 2-1, this is up and away. McGregor on the verge of walking home a run here. 3-1 on Otto Kemp. Right on right matchup. McGregor sets. Now he steps off. Three and one on Otto Kemp. McGregor at the ready. 3-1 pitch. Otto swings, line drive into center field. That's a base hit. Rincones scores around 3rd. Here comes Moore to the plate. He'll score without a play. It's a 2-run single for Otto Kemp. He puts the Pigs back in front. 3-1 in the top of the 5th. Gets plunked back in the 1st. Pigs manager Tank Adamson gets run because of it. And Otto gets the last laugh with revenge here in the 5th. Go ahead, 2-run single. Charge both those runs to Brenton Beck. He's still responsible for Christian Cairo out at second base. Rincones and Moore score. Cairo now at second, Kemp at first, and Cameron Meisner hits. Meisner 0-2 today, grounded out sharply against Beck and also struck out. Right on left matchup, first pitch, fastball down the chutes. Rain still falling here in Moosic. It is imperative the Iron Pigs get through this inning and the bottom of the 5th. The lead intact. 0-1. Meisner off the hands. Pop-up. Shallow left. Shortstop Cabrera out calling for it. Still backpedaling. He puts it away. Retires Meisner in the inning over. But the Pigs take the lead. 2-run single for Otto Kemp with 2 outs here in the 5th. Chases Brenton Beck out of this game. We go bottom 5. Halfway home. It's 3-1 Iron Pigs. Here are the Pigs. Radio Network. 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

0: 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At PNC Field, we go back to Sam Jelinek.
1: Thank you, Jack. Like you said, Iron Pigs leading the Rail Riders now 3-1. Bottom of the fifth. Rain still falling here in Moosic. Mostly everybody who was in the stands has taken cover at this point. The rain has become vociferous enough and constant. I think everybody who has been harboring illusions of it ending anytime soon has finally pitched those to side. First pitch from Alan Rangel to Oswaldo Cabrera is in for a strike. When the top of the inning came to a close, pitch Cabrera swung on and missed. 0-2 saw first place umpire Charlie Welling and Derek Pacheco, the home plate umpire, talking with each other, and I swore I saw Welling point at the Rail Riders dugout as if to kind of motion and indicate, you know, once they hit. 0-2, swing and a miss. Alan Rangel, three pitches, sits down Cabrera with a high fastball for his fifth strikeout of the day. One away here to begin the fifth. I think the two umpires conferring and agreeing that once Scranton hits here in the bottom of the fifth, they'll probably look at putting the tarp on potentially. First pitch home to Tyler Hardman. It's a breaking ball down and away. Hardman 0-1, struck out back in the second inning. Rangel kicks and deals. 1-0 pitch. Fastball just down low for ball two. But Disson's going to challenge this. Remember, the Pigs only have one challenge left here. And upon review, Disson wasted the second. Misses down low by a good inch, and the Pigs will be without a challenge for the rest of the game now. Missed down low by 1.8 inches. Rangel the winds, 2-0 pitch, fastball down the middle. Knee high, two balls and a strike. Rangel trying to qualify for the win. More importantly, just try to put up a good start for the first time in a while. He has not had truly a quality outing. 2-1 pitch, grounded to the backstop. 2-2, since he was named the International League Pitcher of the Week. When on August 1st against the Buffalo Bisons, he threw 6 1/3 innings, allowing just one unearned run on two hits. Two and two on Tyler Hardman. Finally looks like the rain, not quite subsiding, but it at least is toning down a bit. 2-2, swing and a miss. Got him with the off speed, breaking ball down and away. Back-to-back strikeouts for Rangel. He's got six total in the night. It's the most strikeouts for Rangel since he punched out six that night against the Bisons on August 1st. He hasn't struck out more than six since June the 6th against Rochester. First pitch to Yankiel Fernandez is popped up. Shallow right, second baseman Moore out, staring through the rain. He makes the catch, retires Fernandez, and this ball game is official. It's Rangel posts a 1-2-3 fifth. We're on to the sixth. 3-1 Iron Pigs here on the Pigs Radio Network. 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
1: Top of the sixth, Iron Pigs leading the Rail Riders 3-1 here. Sam Jolly with you here from the Cyan Sky broadcast booth. As Travis McGregor inherited three runners in the fifth, stranded just one of them aboard. Sando Kemp, two-run single, gave the Iron Pigs the lead. It'll be Keaton Anthony, Carter Keyboom, and Gabriel Rincones due up here in the sixth. Rain still falling in Moosic. First pitch to Keaton. This is up and away. McGregor has mostly worked multi-inning appearances for Scranton. Obviously, five appearances, 9 2/3 innings. Gonna have some multi-inning outings in there. 1-0 pitch. Keaton fouls it back. One ball and a strike. Rain has slowed to a crawl. Nothing more than a drizzle. Field didn't really take that much of a beating. So it seems like we're in the clear, hopefully, for the rest of the night. 1-1 pitch. Keaton off the hands of pop-up down the first base side. It's going to be out of the reach of Hardman, though. One ball, two strikes. McGregor made his Rail Riders debut, actually, against the Iron Pigs back on August the 13th. Inning in the third, two walks. Gave up one run on one hit, two strikeouts. Since then, he's had four straight scoreless appearances, eight innings of work, 11 strikeouts. The 1-2, Keaton with a ground ball right to the shortstop Cabrera. Down to a knee, he gloves, belts high, throws to first. In time, get Keaton. One away here in the sixth. There's nobody up in the Iron Pigs bullpen, so Alan Rahel, who has been fantastic here today, will go back out for the bomb to six. Alan right now with 73 pitches will probably end up being his final inning. Boy, the Iron Pigs have needed it. Casey Lawrence went just 4 2/3 or 4 1/3 yesterday. Had to use three relievers after him. First pitch, Carter Keyboom checks his swing and grounds a foul. First base side. No balls and a strike. Keyboom into the game when Alex Benelis had to exit with an apparent injury back in the bottom of the fourth. It was right after Benelis had grounded out to second to end the fourth. A one pitch, outside corner. 0-2. Keyboom hitting .273 on the year. Seven homers, and he's driven in 43. And today is Carter's 29th birthday. Happy birthday, Carter. 0-2. Sweeper down the dirt. Bounces straight to the backstop. There's two schools of thought on whether or not playing on your birthday is a good thing or a bad thing. If you play on your birthday and you play well, you feel like it's a bad birthday. But you might go into playing on your birthday feeling, I can't possibly have a bad game. It's my birthday. 1-2. Hard ground ball back through the box and into center for a base hit. Carter Keyboom subscribes to the ladder theory there as he singles here on his birthday. How about that? A gift from the baseball gods. Base hit on the ground into center field. And he's aboard for Gabriel Rincones Jr. Scranton getting their next arm loose out in the bullpen. It's Gary De Los Santos. Rincones snapped an 0-for-15 slide his last time up. Doubled in the left center field alley. First pitch home. Breaks his bat on a soft flare shallow left. That's down for another hit. And suddenly, Gabriel Rincones Jr. can't be stopped. Keyboom up to second base. Gabe aboard at first for the multi-hit game tonight. 0-for-15. Suddenly, 2-for-2 here tonight. Or 2-for-3 here tonight. Gabe also switched up his facial here to maybe get the ball rolling. Had been sporting a beard. Now still has the stubble of the beard. But it's the mustache that is far more pronounced. First and second, one out for Colby Thomas. Colby has popped out to second base twice. Cradle-to-right matchup. First pitch, Holmes. Fastball swung on and missed. Throw back to second, nobody covering. Keyboom's there, and Volpe behind the bag receives the throw. And McGregor, spinning and wheeling back to second base, got lucky that he was able to pick up where Volpe was and kind of hit him on the run a little bit. One Iron Pigs, top of the sixth. A one pitch, Thomas swings and fouls it off. Oh and two on Colby, two on, one out. Pigs taking the lead last inning with an Otto Kemp, two run base hit. 0-2. Thomas with a ground ball right to the shortstop Cabrera. Charging, he gloves, flips underhand to second one, but Volpe loses it on the transfer. So Keyboom forced out at second, and Thomas reaches safely at first. Our partner, Mayne Rincones, forced out at second base. Keyboom scoots over to third. Runners at the corners for Jordan Disson, two outs in the inning. Don't know if Scranton would have been able to turn two on that, but at the very least, it will force the Rail Riders into a pitching change as Shelly Duncan takes his zombie walk out to the mound, pace by pace, out to the bump, takes the ball from Travis McGregor, and Yerry De Los Santos is going to come into this game here. So we got another pitching change. Go ahead, take a break. We'll be back in 60 seconds with a new arm on the mound here on the Iron Pigs Radio Network, presented by Ashley, the largest furniture store brand in North America.
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3: Now, this is year 10 for Mahomes. We won't count the rookie year because he played one game. If you look at Mahomes year 2-7 and then last 2 years, year 8 and 9, I don't think people understand how dramatic the splits are. But in the last 2 years of the 43 qualified quarterbacks, he's near the bottom. Everything's up. Interception slightly up, passer rating down, efficiency down, way more ad-libbing. Now, is he ad-libbing because he's less coachable now that he's a rock star? Is he ad-libbing because, you know, he doesn't put the film work quite in like he used to? He feels like he's a little more Texas Tech Mahomes. Now, why would that be? 2023, 2024, and 2025, the Chiefs drafted 21 players. Their big hit is Rashee Rice. And that's with a good G.
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1: Still in the top of the sixth, Iron Pigs leading the Rail Riders 3-1. Pigs forcing Scranton into another pitching change as Yerry De Los Santos takes over to replace Travis McGregor. McGregor done after an inning of work, gives up 3 hits, no walks, no strikeouts. Has not allowed a run of his own here, but he did allow 2 inherited runners to score back in the fifth. De Los Santos, a familiar foe for the Pigs. Back down from the Yankees as he had been up and down a little bit. Been in the Yankees bullpen of late as New York has had a lot of need for some fresh arms going through a really tough part of their schedule. De Los Santos' options late last week is 1-0 with the Yankees this year with a 1.35 ERA. With Scranton, he is 3-2 with a 4.02 ERA. Making his 32nd appearance, 40 and a third innings, 43 strikeouts against 11 walks. Faces Jordan Disson here. Disson, the Pigs catcher, is 0-2. Right on right matchup, first pitch fastball, it's a called strike. Colby Thomas at first, potentially thinking about running. Colby has not had many instances to take off. Here with the Pigs, it's 0-1, stealing bases, pitch misses down and away, it's Disson, but Ascara's going to challenge this. Ascara's gone 1-for-1 challenging so far. See if he can go 2-for-2, and upon review, he has. So the call on the field is overturned, and Disson in a quick 0-2 hole here to Yerry De Los Santos. De Los Santos, 28 years old, 6'3", 230-pound righty. Comes comes out of the belt, the 0-2. Dissing with a weak tapper over to first. On the cut of the grass, Hardman has it. Looked to throw to second. I don't think he realized there was two outs. We'll just retreat to the bag now to retire Dissing and end the inning. Iron Pigs threaten, but leave a pair aboard. Go to the bottom of the sixth. It's 3-1 Iron Pigs here on the Pigs Radio Network, presented by Ashley, the largest furniture store brand in North America.
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1: Bomb the sixth, Iron Pigs still leading Scranton 3-1 here. Sam Jelinek with you here from the Cyan Sky broadcast booth. Helen Runhell back to work for the Iron Pigs as 9-1 and 2 due up, but Kyle Backus is loosening out in the Iron Pigs bullpen. Runhell deals home to Kennedy Corona, and this is down low with a fastball. Corona popped out to first, his first time up. Runhell now at 73 pitches. I thought the sixth inning would be his almost no matter what. 1-0 pitch is popped up, back and out of play. Disson gives it a quick look, but that is way back into the seats. Runhell has retired four straight, two by way of strikeout. He's only given up three hits, one walk, six strikeouts. It's been quite a turnaround for Runhell. 1-1. Slider misses down and away. Ball two. Over his last two outings, Runhell had given up 14 runs on 17 hits and 5 homers. So over just 7 innings. Righty sidesteps into the winds. 2-1. Corona looks at a fastball. Bomb of the zone. 2-2. But he's going to challenge. Scranton has gone 2-for-2 challenging through J.C. Ascara at the plate. This is the first batter challenge, and upon review, Corona gets it right. So a call on the field is overturned. 3-1 count for Kennedy Corona. I feel like a leadoff walk issued by Runhell would probably hasten Kyle Backus getting loose out in the bullpen. 3-1 pitch, Corona taking all the way. Maybe he thought that Runhell quick pitched him. Home plate umpire Derek Pacheco hearing it from Corona here. Corona saying, "I wasn't even ready at the plate." Pacheco says, "Well, nothing you can do about it now." Runhell ready to roll out the hill. 3-2 on Corona. The payoff. Chopped foul to the backs. Certainly been a weird game umpiring-wise. Saw Pigs manager Tank Adamson get ejected earlier in this one. After Otto Kemp hit by a pitch. Back in the first. 3-2. Fastball misses inside. Ball four. Leadoff walk to Kennedy Corona. Back to the top of the order, Jared Kelnick. Kelnick 0-for-2. He's popped out over to third base and struck out. Infield plays to the pull side. Ron Hill has been able to spin one double play ball today. Might have another here. Ground ball over to first. Keboom, though, only able to knock it down. He'll take it to the bag himself. Retire Kelnick. Up to second goes Corona. Would have been tough to turn two no matter what there. Grounder right on top of the bag. Keboom would have, had he gloved it cleanly, stepped in the bag and then thrown down to second for the tag play. It's always a tough one to convert. Runner in scoring position for Anthony Volpe. Volpe accounts for two-thirds of the hits against Ron Hell tonight. Doubled back in the first, knee homered back in the fourth. Second homer of the week for Volpe. He now has 10 on the season. First pitch, Volpe swings, liner to second, over a leaping Morin into center for a base hit. Thomas knocks it down, stopping at third, Corona, now he's coming to the plate, the throw, it's late. Volpe drives in Corona, and it's a one-run game in the sixth. If Thomas fields that cleanly, Corona was going to stop at third. Instead, he starts up again after Thomas, only able to knock it down. We'll see if they scored correctly and gave Thomas an error, because there was no question that Corona was going to stop at third base. But we'll discuss more of that on the other side of this break as Ray Ricker out to the mound for the Iron Pigs is going to make a pitching change with Kyle Backus ready to go out in the Pigs bullpen. Ron Hell reaching the end of his outing here in the bottom of the sixth. It's a one-run game. Don't go anywhere. We'll be back in 60 seconds here on the Pigs Radio Network, presented by Ashley, the largest furniture store brand in North America.
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8: Dylan Gabriel, he went out and he played really well last night. You know, and I don't know what you take from it. Well, you know, the defenses and who he like, but he's performed. And it is kind of odd that there's been no mention of him anywhere at all.
9: This, for whatever reason, like when they started the offseason, it was just like, oh, it's a two-horse race. It was like, oh, all right. I mean, I don't know how he got lost in the shuffle with all of this. He hasn't. It's not like he has really looked any different than the rest of the guys. Like, why wouldn't you try to get him in there as part of the quarterback competition at the beginning of the year? Because they haven't talked about it. And there's only been a two-quarterback competition the entire time. I wouldn't be shocked if you didn't see all three quarterbacks play this season.
2: Two pros, LeVar Arrington, Brady Quinn, and a cup of joe, Jonas Knox. 6 a.m. Eastern, 3 a.m. Pacific on Fox Sports Radio.
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1: Still in the bottom of the sixth, Iron Pigs with a lead over the Rail Riders, but it's down to one. A base hit for Anthony Volpe and an error by Colby Thomas in center field has brought home another run for Scranton to make it a 3-2 game and bounced Alan Rahel from his start. Rahel done after 5 1/3. Right now on the hook for 2 runs, 1 earned, 4 hits, 2 walks, and 6 strikeouts. His wife Kyle Backus. Back is making his first appearance of the week. 21st overall on the season for Packus with the Iron Pigs. 20 2/3 innings, 25 strikeouts, 4 walks, giving up 24 hits. Sidewinding lefty, 6'4", 185 pounds. Turns Jason Dominguez around to the right side here. Switch hitter. Volpe leads at first. First pitch to Dominguez is found back up and over the screen. Got to keep an eye on Volpe over at first. He was caught stealing earlier today, but already has 3 stolen bases otherwise in the week. 3-2 Iron Pigs, bomb the sixth. 0-1, sweeper starts outside and stays there. 1 ball, 1 strike. Backus. 25 strikeouts, only 4 walks. Keboom holding on Volpe at first. Backus stares him down, now comes home. This is down low with a sinker. 2 balls and a strike. Dominguez was 0-2 today against Ron Helm. Those at-bats coming from the left side. Volpe leads at first. 2-1 pitch. Dominguez a ground ball to third. Kemp charging, has it. Fires the second one. Quick turn by Moore to first. In time. 5-4-3 double play. And Backus gets on, faces one hitter, rolls a double play, and gets the Pigs out of the sixth. The lead still intact. We go to the seventh. Scranton gets a run. It's 3-2 Iron Pigs here on the Pigs Radio Network, presented by Ashley, the largest furniture store brand in North America.
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1: Top of the seventh, Iron Pigs still with the lead, but it's down to just a run here. An RBI single, not an RBI single, but a single for Anthony Volpe. They brought home a run. First pitch to Robert Moore is caught on and missed from Yerry De Los Santos. Volpe singling back in the sixth, driving home Kennedy Corona, scoring on an error. On the play, makes this a one-run game. It's Moore leading it off against De Los Santos. Strike one pitch. Moore gets way under to pop up. Foul ground, third base side by the Rail Riders dugout. Schumann giving chase. It's going to land in the row right behind the dugout. Clacking off a seat back. And 2 on Robert Moore. Moore struck out in the third and then walked against Beck back in the fifth. 0-2. It's breaking ball down and away. One ball, two strikes. One, two. Moore fouls back. Moore fouls another straight back. Not a full slate of baseball today. Phillies have the day off prior to their four-game set beginning tomorrow at home against the Atlanta Braves, four games back. Heading into Labor Day will be Christopher Sanchez against Chris Sale in a marquee matchup. 1-2 again to Moore. He fouls away another. Popped out of play down the third base side this time. Still, though, a smattering of games across the Major League schedule here today. Some day games, some coming up later this evening. Games that have already gone final. Pirates down the Giants, 5-2 in Pittsburgh. 1-2 pitch, misses down and in. 2-2. Blue Jays double up the Guardians, 6-3. Vladimir Guerrero Jr. with a homer, but it was on the road. So he is still homerless at Rogers Center. Astros defeat the White Sox, 2-2. Moore a hard grounder in between first and second, and on into right for a base hit. Robert Moore on base for a second time, leads off the seventh with a base hit. He He's at first as the lineup flips back to the top now for Christian Cairo. Game's currently in action. Orioles lead the Red Sox 3-2. Adley Rutschman catching for the Red Sox, homered in his return to Camden Yards. Cubs right now with a one-run lead on Milwaukee. That's at the end of 6. First pitch to Cairo. He shows bunt and takes a breaking ball outside. Marlins lead the Royals 3-2. That's in the bottom of the 5th. The Rays and Rangers are scoreless in the top of the 4th. Games still to come. Only 2 out on the West Coast. Throw over to first and Moore barely gets back. A's and Mariners at 9:40 from Seattle, and then the Cardinals in L.A. against the Dodgers at 10:10. Here from Musick, it's 3-2 Iron Pigs, top of the 7th. 1-0 pitch, Cairo with a one-hopper out to shortstop. Gloved by Cabrera, steps in the bag for one, throws to first, gets Cairo. 6-3 double play, just like that. 2 outs and the base is empty in the 7th. Tough break for the Pigs, especially after Cairo thought about bunting on the first pitch. A pretty good one to hit. Beat it right to the earth. On the hop, right to Cabrera at short. Easy double play to turn. Base is empty. 2 outs for Otto Kemp. Otto, a 2-run single his last time up. Difference in the game right now. First pitch from De Los Santos. Kemp tied up inside by a fastball. Checks his swing. Appeal to first. He held up. Otto having himself quite a series. Had the go-ahead RBI single in the 8th in the resumption on Tuesday. Homered last night. 1-0 pitch. Fastball outside corner. A ball and a strike. And it seems like Otto's starting to turn a corner here in the final month of the season. And he still posted a 750 OPS on the year here, which is among the higher marks for active players for the Pigs. 1-1 pitch is down the dirt. Ball 2, but is obviously a good 250 points off what he did for the Iron Pigs for the entirety of last year. 2-1 on Kemp. De Los Santos comes home. Kemp off the hands of fly ball. Shallow right. Coming in for it, Dominguez. Out is Volpe. He'll be the right fielder, Dominguez, in towards the line. Gets there to make the catch. Retire Kemp. And the inning over. De Los Santos faces the minimum here in the 7th. We go to the bottom of the 7th. It's time to stretch. Iron Pigs lead 3-2. 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
15: Why are you not going with the younger guy? Can I definitively say to myself, I believe that Tua can be our long-term solution. Just his injury history. We don't even have to get into his play. Just his injury history alone. Am I confident that this man can be the long-term solution for the Atlanta Falcons? Why am I taking that chance when I got him from a team releasing him?
2: 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Jonas Knox, 6 a.m. Eastern, 3 a.m. Pacific on Fox Sports Radio.
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1: Hope you got a good stretch, and we go to the bottom of the 7th. Iron Pigs with a one-run lead on the Rail Riders, 3-2. Kyle Backus back to work for the Pigs, slings home a fastball in the outside corner to J.C. Ascara. This 7th, Saul Backus is nobody up in the Iron Pigs bullpen. Ascara 1-for-2, singled his last time up. Pitch home, Ascara swings, lifts in the air, right field. Chase Rincon is back a couple of steps, nearing the track. He's under it, and he puts it away. No trouble. Mascara, first out of the seventh on just two pitches. One out, nobody on for Max Schumann. Schumann 0 for 2 is flat out to right and also grounded into a double play. Looks like Kirby Snead is up and starting to limber about for the Pigs in the bullpen. First pitch to Max Schumann. This is down and away. A ball and strike. Ray Ricker, Phil Condari, Pigs tandeming the pitching duties down to the dugout. Obviously, want to get the lefties into the game. 1-0 pitch. Schumann fouls it off. One and one on Max Schumann. The pitch. This is down and in. Ball two. And we mentioned earlier this evening the Philly Fanatic is here in town for, I might add, a paid appearance here for the Rail Riders. He does not do this free of charge. I can merely respect the Fanatic securing his bag. However, what I cannot condone here, Schumann, a broken bat flare the other way. That's going to drop into right for a base hit. And Scranton has the tying run aboard here with one out in the seventh. Is that the Fanatic is doing his whole song and dance that he would normally do to try to hex and vex the opposition, but he's doing it to the Iron Pigs currently. The next time the Fanatic comes to Coca-Cola Park, I'm going to have a conversation that I now know that the Fanatic's loyalties can be bought. I will not stand for this. Must have some dignity. First pitch home to Oswaldo Cabrera. He shoots a grounder the other way into right, a base hit. Trying to go first to third, Schumann. The throw from Rincones. Just going to go into second base. Schwickling grounder the other way. Dies on the outfield grass. Rincones playing deep. Can't get in time for it to get Schumann at third. Scranton in business to tie the game here. First and third, one out. Batter is Tyler Hartman, struck out twice. And it is Kirby Snead starting to get loose out of the Iron Pigs bullpen quickly here. First pitch to Hartman. This is outside. A ball, no strikes. The fact that the Fanatic is potentially placing a hex on the Iron Pigs does not sit right with me at all. Mm-mm. Know who pays your bills, Fanatic. 1-0 pitch. Fastball misses down low. Ball two. Don't bite the hand that feeds you. Two and oh on Tyler Hartman. One out, runners at the corners. 2-0 pitch. Sinker threads the inside corner. Three, two, Iron Pigs. Runners the corners, one out, bomb to seven. Alan Rangel, the first, five, the third. Kyle Backus got in the last three outs. 2-1, lifted in the air, deep straightaway center field. Thomas backtracking on it, nearing the track, now onto it. Makes the catch over his head on the run. Tagging from third, coming in to score is Schumann. Hartman, a sack fly and RBI, ties the game at three here in the bomb of the seven. So the back-to-back singles for Scranton, followed by the deep flyout by Hartman. Lifts it onto the warning track in center field. Good job by Thomas getting back to it. Tied at three, bomb the seventh. First pitch to Yankiel Fernandez. Sinker in on his hands. Backs him out a little bit. No pitch. Fernandez with a grounder the other way by a diving Kemp off the line at third and into left base in. Yunkiel Fernandez, not too great against lefties, but gets a base hit against the tough lefty Backus. Third single of the inning for the Rail Riders. Up to second goes Oswaldo Cabrera. Go-ahead run in scoring position for Scranton with Kennedy Corona coming to the dish. Pigs pitching coach Phil Condari going to go out to the mound and chat with Backus here. With Snead out in the bullpen, it's not so much a matchup-based type of issue here as much as it is whether or not you feel that Backus is so effective at this point. Even though it would be unconventional if Backus would prefer to pitch around Corona, he does have Jared Kelnick, a lefty, on deck.

0: both teams, 3 runs on 7 hits. Iron Pigs have committed the only error today. Kennedy Corona, 2-homer game back on Tuesday evening, drove in 6. It's his first action since then. He's 0-for-1 today with a walk. Cabrera out at second base. The pitch. Fastball. It's on the inside corner for a called strike. Fernandez at first. Back is ahead of the count here. Iron Pig trying to snap what is a 5-game losing streak. Backus looks back out at second base. 0-1 pitch. Corona checks swing, lines it over the Iron Pig's dugout. 0-2. Quick 0-2 count for Kyle Backus on Kennedy Corona. 2 on, 2 out in a tie game. Pitch is outside. One and two on Kennedy Corona. Back is high set. Scrunches up, comes home, and throws the fastball right by Corona. Swing and a miss. Chased up and out of the zone, and Backus escapes the 7th. Game still tied. Does give up the game-tying run on the sack fly by Tyler Hardman. We're on to the 8th. Tied at 3 here on the Pigs Radio Network, presented by Ashley, the largest furniture store brand in North America.
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3: Scoreboard update presented by Ashley. Now a 3-3 deadlock between the Iron Pigs and Rail Riders after 7 innings of play. Other scores around the International League, well, it's a 3-3 tie in the top of the 10th, but currently now in a rain delay in Buffalo are the Bisons and the Worcester Red Sox. 4-2, Iowa leads Columbus. That is in the top of the 9th, while there's still no score tonight between Gwinnett and Charlotte in the top of the 7th. All Storm Chasers in the bottom of the 6th. They lead St. Paul 6-0, while Durham on top of Memphis 3-2 in the top of the 5th. After 3 in Nashville, Louisville 3, Nashville 2 in that one. Finals from earlier today and tonight as well. The Norfolk Tides walk things off in 10 innings against the Jacksonville Jumbo Shrimp. Tides take it 10-9. Meanwhile, Toledo downs Indianapolis 2-1, and the Syracuse Mets blank the Rochester Red Wings 4-0. Pigs and Rail Riders set for a fun finish here in Moosic. 3-3 going top 8. Here's Sam Jelinek.
0: Thank you, Jack. Like you said, go to the top of the 8th. Iron Pigs and Rail Riders tied at 3. The Iron Pigs have not been getting blown out in games. They have been in excruciatingly close ones. Here we are here today. A tie ball game, likely going to be a one-run game late. Pigs will have the heart of the order due up here against Yerry De Los Santos. First pitch to Cameron Meisner, misses down the dirt. Scranton does have an arm loosening out in the bullpen already. Looks to be Justin Topa. Meisner out of the 3 spot is 0-for-3 so far in this one. One 0 pitch. Backs him off the plate. Down and in. Ball 2. Meisner with 4 homers as an Iron Pig, 18 on the season. 2-0 pitch, slider down and in. De Los Santos down the count, 3 balls, no strikes. If he can get Meisner on here, you can think about putting him in motion, try to swipe a bag. 3-0 pitch, fastball up and away at ball 4. 4-pitch walk opens the 8th. Just what the doctor ordered for the Iron Pigs. Meisner on to begin the inning, and it brings up Keaton Anthony. Keaton The RBIs in back-to-back games had an RBI single back in the first. He's got Meisner at first, Cameron with one stolen base this week. Kelo Santos ready, kicks, fires home, and into the strike zone for the first time this inning with a fastball down the middle. Kelo Santos, high navy blue socks, set the belt. Meisner leads, not going anywhere, the pitch home, fouled back. 0-2. Been a lot of quick 0-2 holes for Keaton at the plate. He's been doing a good job of late, batting with two strikes, but it's never a fun thing for a hitter having to dig out of that 0-2 hole. Two strikes the count, middle infield, double play depth, 0-2. Anthony chops it on the ground, foul. Down the third base side. Keeps the at-bat moving. And 2 on Keaton Anthony. Meisner still at first. The pitch fouled away again. Got a better pass of that fastball, 95 from De Los Santos, working into his second up out of the bullpen. Came on to close the sixth. Worked a score the seventh. Now back out for the eighth. 0-2 again. Just outside. And catcher Ascaro went to challenge it. But home plate umpire Derek Pacheco says, no, you're too late. And Ascara taking a knee, turning back to Pacheco here and asking him, you know, was I really that late on it? Seemed like he might have been a beat behind the 1-2 count. 1-2 pitch. Anthony reaching for it, hits a three-hopper over to third. Schumann gloves, goes to second. One, turn to first in time. 5-4-3 double play, and the lack of challenge for Ascara ends up paying off. Anthony chasing out of the zone, rolls it on the ground weakly third. Schumann starts it around the horn. Two outs and the base is empty now for Carter Kiboom. Kiboom playing on his birthday, came on to replace Alex Benelis, who left with an undisclosed injury after the fourth. Kiboom singled on the ground ball back through the box, back in the sixth. De Los Santos first pitch, fastball misses outside. Tied at three. Top of the eighth. Kirby Snead still throwing out in the Iron Pigs bullpen. He'll take over when we go to the bottom of the eighth. 1-0 pitch. Slider is cut on and missed. 1-1 on Carter Kiboom. De Los Santos ready. 1-1. Outside corner. The fastball. 1-2. Second straight inning now that De Los Santos has gotten a double play. He got Christian Cairo to hit into one in the seventh, and he gets Anthony here in the eighth. 1-2. It's a slider down the dirt. Two balls, two strikes. Schumann back at third base, guarding the line a little bit. Outfield shades Kiboom a step the other way here. 2-2. Kiboom shoots it down the right field side, slicing into the seats. Another 2-2 to Carter Kiboom. Here it comes. Kiboom swings, line drive left center field. That's down for a base hit. Going to roll all the way to the wall. Kiboom on his way to second, and he's going to stop there with a two-base hit. So Carter Kiboom, evidently a fan of playing on your birthday, must have blown out the birthday candles earlier today and wished for a multi-hit game. A single in the sixth, and now a double here in the eighth. And the Bigs with the go-ahead run in scoring position. And that's going to be all for Yeri De Los Santos. Shelly Duncan out to the mound, and Scranton will make their third two-out pitching change of the day. Justin Topa Gonna come on and replace De Los Santos here. We got a pitching change. Tied at 3 here in the top of the 8th. Back in 60 seconds here on the Pigs Radio Network, presented by Ashley, the largest furniture store brand in North America.
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0: Still in the top of the 8th, Iron Pigs trying to take the lead here, tied at 3 with Scranton Wilkes-Barre. Sam Jelinek with you here from Cyan Sky broadcast booth. Pitching change for the Rail Riders. Justin Topa takes over for Yerry De Los Santos. De Los Santos, 2 innings in relief, gives up 2 hits, 1 walk, no strikeouts. Justin Topa relieves him. Topa, recently called up by the Yankees, got DFA'd, elected free agency, and immediately signed a new minor league deal with New York. He had made 4 appearances with Scranton before his call-up. Took 1 loss, 180 ERA, 5 innings of work, 2 runs, 1 earned, 5 hits, 1 walk, 2 strikeouts. Iron Pigs have actually seen a good bit of Topa this year, including with Scranton and also with St. Paul and Omaha. First pitch to Gabe Rincones is grounded right back to the mound. Topa has it, underhand flip to first, retires Rincones, and the inning over. Topa needs just 1 pitch to come on relief De Los Santos and strand the go-ahead run in scoring position. Go to the bottom of the 8th, still tied at 3 here on the Pigs Radio Network, presented by Ashley, the largest furniture store brand in North America.
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0: Head to the bottom of the 8th, Iron Pigs and Rail Riders tied at 3-3. Sam Jelinek with you here from the Science High broadcast booth. Pitching change for the Pigs. Another lefty on is Kirby Steen, replaces Kyle Backus. Backus done after an inning and 2/3. Gives up 1 run that ties the game. Sack fly to Tyler Hardeman. First pitch to Jared Kelenic, misses down and away. Backus, 1 run, 3 hits, no walks, 1 strikeout. Replaced by Sneed. Kirby coming off of one of his worst performances of the season. back on a Sunday against Syracuse. Pitch home to Kelnick's, a three-hopper back at first. Keyboom there to Glovel. Waltz over to the bag. Retire Keyboom for the first out of the eighth. Sneed was reached for four runs in one inning of work, giving up a pair of two-run homers. One to Mark Vientos and one to MJ Melendez. One out, nobody on for Anthony Volpe. Volpe, 3-for-3 today, a triple shy of a cycle. First pitch home to the right-handed hitter. This is inside, which he seems to take exception to. Stratton has been getting very, very uppity every time Volpe gets hit by a pitch. 1-0, grounded out to short to his left. Cairo glove, spin throw to first on a hop, gets him. Christian Cairo with a pirouette throws out Volpe for the second out of the eighth. Shortstop on shortstop crime. Cairo ranging to his left up the middle, able to flag it down. Two away in the eighth. Two outs, nobody on for Jason Dominguez, 0-for-3. Bats from the left side, Sneed comes home and misses outside. Sneed getting up the runs back on Sunday was the first earned runs in this ledger in about 2 months. Also ballooned his ERA now to 2.75 on the year. He had been below 1-0 pitch, fouled back. But 5-1 on the year, Kirby has been one of the most effective relievers for the Pigs. 39 and a third innings, 40 strikeouts, 19 walks. He's given up 37 hits. 1-1 pitch, Dominguez fouls it back. Basically operates with just two pitches, sometimes the third, the changeup, but mostly just a fastball and a sweep. Two pitch, outside, change up, ball two. Sneed looking for a 1-2-3-8. Lefty set at the chest, kicks high, comes home. Dominguez hits it in the air to center field. On the line, old Chase Thomas back to stepper two, reaches back up over his head. Makes the catch, retires Dominguez, and it is a perfect eighth for Kirby Sneed. We're on to the ninth. Pigs and Rail Riders tied at three. 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

9 for the Iron Bigs. Got 3 runs on 8 hits, 1 error. Rail Riders, 3 runs, 7 hits, and no errors. Biggs with 1 in the 1st, 2 in the 5th. Stranson, 1 in the 4th, 1 in the 6th, and 1 in the 7th. Topa, right-handed hitter, set. 3rd base side, comes home. And this is up and in with a breaking ball. Iron Pigs trying to snap a 5-game losing streak, and with one more win against Scranton this season, they can retain the Iron Rail forever. Pitch home to Colby, a high chopper out to short. On the bounce, Cabrera comes in to charge it, fields out of the sky, throws to first. It's Colby, who's now 0-for-4 tonight. One out, nobody on for Jordan Disson. Scranton changing their moniker or their name at year's end. Likely won't have anything to do with railways or trolley cars, which means that the Iron Rail will be an obsolete trophy and will come up with something new. First pitch to Disson, tried to check his swing, but it's a called strike and it wins. Disson 0-for-3 in his first start about a month. One out and the base is empty. Tied at 3, top of the 9th. 0-1, fastball almost hits him. A ball to strike. The Iron Pigs, as the current holder of the trophy, only need to tie the season series to come away with a ability to hold on to the trophy, which means 12 wins in the 24-game series. 1-1 is a breaking ball down the middle. 1-2. Robert Moore on deck. Tied at 3, top of the 9th. Topa the set. Delivers home. Disson a hard ground ball to short. But that's right at Cabrera. Vacuums it up. Takes his time. Throw to first. Touch eye. But Hardman handles it. Disson second. 6-3 put out here in the 9th. Two outs and nobody on for Robert Moore. Moore out of the 9 hole, walked and scored in the 5th, and then singled his last time up. Tied at 3, top of the 9th. First pitch home, this is up and away. And the way Robert Moore's brain works, it would not be shocking to me at all if he gets a couple of swings in here with the sole purpose of giving the Iron Pigs the lead. 1-0 pitch, swings mightily, but pops it up. Foul ground, third base side, over top the Rail Riders dugout, and oh, a fan in the first row had a chance to make a barehanded catch, and it clangs off his hands. He is able to give it to the kid next to him, but the fans are loath to give him any applause for the weak effort trying to catch it. What's even worse is he fell kind of backwards on the top of the Rail Riders dugout, which, thanks to the rain, is pretty wet. 1-1 is a fastball up high. Paul 2. And he landed on his back on that, and now the back of his t-shirt is soaked. 2-1 on Robert Moore. Topa to the plate. Moore swings, a hot ground ball, foul. Down the first base side. Just wide of the bag. Head stuck by Hardman, but he's playing no doubles, guarding the line here, so anything that was going to be to his left is going to be a foul ball no matter what. Two and two on Robert Moore. Topa comes home, misses down the dirt. Three and two on Robert Moore. Top of the order, and Christian Cairo is on deck. And before the 3-2, with the pitch clock winding down, catcher Escara is going to call time and go out to the mound here.

Rivera back to the plate. Full count, two outs here in the top of the ninth. Tied at three. Robert Moore trying to extend the inning. Topa ready, stretches, deals the 3-2, fouled back. Still 3-2 on Robert Moore. The payoff again, up and in, ball four. Moore spins out of the way. Two-out walk puts the potential go-ahead run at first for the Iron Pigs.

0: two outs and they go ahead and run it first. Batter, Christian Cairo. First pitch on the way. Takes a fastball right on the inside black. Cairo at 1-for-4, had 2 hits last night. Interestingly, he has Schumann back of the bag at third base. He's thinking about just moving the line here to get Otto Kemp to the plate. Maybe laying down a bunt isn't the worst idea in the world. 0-1. Slider. This is down and away. A ball and a strike. Moore at first. Not exactly a speed threat. And I don't think the Pigs would risk it by putting him in motion here. Throw over to first and Moore gets back. Robert, 7-for-9, stealing bases this year. Tied at 3, top of the ninth. Moore extends his lead at first. 1-1 pitch. Fastball doesn't get the call, missing down and away. But Ascara's going to challenge this. He has gone 3-for-3 so far, challenging. And upon review, call on the field is confirmed. This did miss. Off the plate. So Scranton down to just one challenge the rest of the day here. Cairo ahead of the count. 2 balls and a strike. Moore stays at first. The pitch home. Cairo a healthy hack. Fouls it back. Two and two on Christian Cairo. Tied at 3, top of the ninth. Outfield deep all the way around here. Infield plays back. Topa's 2-2. This is with a slider down and away. That was the 19th pitch of the inning for Topa. Moore will be off of the pitch here. 3-2, 2 outs. Runner goes. The payoff. It's outside ball 4. Cairo walks. Back-to-back free passes issued by Topa. And the Iron Pigs with the go-ahead run in scoring position for Otto Kemp, who has been Captain Clutch this week. Catcher Ascara is going to call time, go out to the mound, and the pitching coach Spencer Medic will also join him. See if the Iron Pigs can come through here. Kemp has driven in 2 of the 3 runs today for the Iron Pigs. 2-run single for him back in the 5th gave the Pigs a 3-1 lead. Scranton, though, has scored 2 unanswered to tie the game up. So the mound visit over here, and Otto Kemp coming to the plate, 1-for-3, was hit by a pitch on the 2nd pitch of the game of the 1st that got Tank Adamson ejected for the Iron Pigs arguing after the fact. Now trying to put his stamp on the game in the 9th. 2 on, 2 out, the pitch. It's breaking ball at the knees. That's the funny thing. Got hit by pitches. Now you get my guy, I get yours, is that ultimately the talent, the cream rises to the top. He'll let the play on the field do the talking. Strike 1 pitch. Kemp swings. It's a pop-up shallow left. Kalnick started back on it. Now coming in. He's under it. He makes the catch. Retires Kemp. And the inning over. Iron Pigs threaten, but leave the pair aboard. Go to the bottom of the 9th. Tied at 3 here on the Pigs Radio Network. 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
0: Bottom the ninth, Iron Pigs, and Rail Riders tied at three. Kirby Snead, after a scoreless eighth, back out for the ninth. We'll try to send this game to extras here. It'll be Ascara, Schumann, and Cabrera due up. Iron Pigs left the go-ahead run scoring position in the top of the ninth. Snead's first pitch to Ascara. This is down the dirt. Ascara 1-for-3 today. Singled back and forth. Snead with a 1-2-3 eighth, pair of ground outs, and a flyout. Snead from the stretch, kicks, offers up, and Ascara grounds it off his foot. Hobbles out of the box as the ball trickles on the first baseline. A strike on J.C. Ascara. Back from the box, swings the pitch, and hits a chopper back at first. On the third hop, Keboom has it, flips to Snead covering, retires Ascara. One away to begin the ninth. Should we go to a tenth? Scranton does have somebody loosening out in the bullpen. I imagine likewise for the Pigs. Snead not going to be asked to go more than two innings, I would imagine. Iron Pigs have not played an extra inning game since back on July the 7th. Here's Max Schumann, right-handed hitter. Takes the pitch down and in. That was during a stretch where the Pigs played a pretty obscene amount of extra inning games. The end of June. In the month of June, Iron Pigs played in seven extra inning games. Pitched to Schumann is fouled back. A ball and strike. Since then, they've only played in two. Ball and strike on Schumann. 1-for-3 today with a base hit. Takes a called strike on the inside corner. And Schumann's going to challenge this, which is interesting because Scranton only has one challenge left. Upon review, call on the field is confirmed. So Scranton out of challenges here for the rest of regulation. Should we go to a 10th, they will be given an additional challenge, as will the Iron Pigs. 1-2 on Max Schumann. One out, bottom of the ninth. Tied 3 to Dish. This is down low. 2-2.

0: 2-2. Schumann with a bouncer up the middle to his left. Cairo can't flag it down. It's into center for a base hit. Just to the left of the second base bag, Schumann with a seeing eye single. The winning run aboard for Scranton.
1: The shortstop, number 95, Oswaldo Cabrera.
0: And we're going to get a pinch runner at first. Duke Ellis is going to run for Schumann first. Ellis, the Rail Riders' single season record holder for stolen bases. So Ellis, the pinch runner at first. Ellis has been caught stealing earlier this week. Ellis, 46 for 53 stealing bases this year. Sneed stares him down at first. The first pitch, he's not running. The fastball misses down and in. Scranton has only tried to run once earlier tonight, and that was Anthony Volpe getting thrown out at third base. Tied at three, bomb the ninth. Oswaldo Cabrera, the hitter, throw over the first, and Ellis is back. Cabrera, one for two, walked in the second, singled his last time. First, or 1-0 pitch, Ellis is running, it's up and in, and Disson mishandles it. Lost it on the transfer, and Ellis has second base without a play. Stolen base number 47 for Duke Ellis. And before the 2-0 pitch here, Disson's going to call time and head out to the mound. Christian Cairo comes in from shortstop. He's going to join the conversation. They are probably thinking about how they want to best keep Ellis close out at second base. Disson already threw out. Volpe trying to steal third. A huge gamble by Ellis trying to take third base here. Robert Moore at second will try to keep him close. Ellis a short lead here. Sneed to the plate. And it's Cabrera swinging and hitting a ground ball into right for a base hit. Around third, here comes Ellis. The throw from Rincones is late. And Cabrera walks off the Pigs with an RBI single through the right side. And Scranton wins it in the bottom of the ninth for a 4-3 victory in the final. The Iron Pigs, their sixth straight loss. Three, the final. Scranton gets Schumann on. Ellis swipes second. Cabrera singles through the wide open right side. And Ellis with enough speed to burn scores from second easily to end this ball game. The final: Scranton 4 and the Iron Pigs 3. We'll go ahead, take a break, come back with tolls and a recap next. The Staybird Suite, it's Allentown Bethlehem Airport post game show here on the Pigs Radio Network, presented by Ashley, the largest furniture store brand in North America.
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2: Welcome into the Staybridge Suites Allentown Bethlehem Airport postgame show. Sam Jelinek with you here from the Science Guy broadcast booth. The Iron Pigs have just been walked off on by the Trenton Wilkes-Barre Rail Riders, issuing them their fifth consecutive loss. Scranton staying alive in the Iron Rail by taking the past three here this week. 4-3 the final as the Iron Pigs walked off on here tonight for the fifth time this season. Let's get you Dolson to recap real quick for Jack Iyn as here for the rest of this evening. Early on, there were some fireworks as the Iron Pigs got a run in the first. Otto Kemp hit by the second pitch of the game, and then Keaton Anthony singled him home later in the inning. Tank Adamson was ejected. Sweet went to the bottom of the first, arguing with home plate umpire Derek Pacheco about the fact that Kemp was in fact hit by the second pitch of the game. And Tank, I think his anger may be justified, maybe. Ultimately, run the hottest and angriest and reddest I have seen Tank this entire season. So he gets tossed. Iron Pigs the 1-0 lead through three. Alan Ronhell moving and grooving out the mound for the Pigs. Finally, it gives up his first run on an Anthony Volpe solo homer in the fourth. Pigs take the lead back, though, in the fifth. Otto Kemp, the two-run base hit. Ronhell finally wavered again in the bottom of the sixth, gave up a leadoff walk, base hit to Anthony Volpe with an error on the play, allowing Kennedy Corona to score, made it a one-run game in the seventh. Max Schumann singled, another base hit by Oswaldo Cabrera moved him to third, and then Tyler Hartman, a sack fly, tied the game. It was that part of the order that got it done for Scranton in the ninth, as we were still tied. Max Schumann singled with one out. Duke Ellis pinch ran for him, swiped second, and then Oswaldo Cabrera, base hit through the right side, able to score Ellis easily from second to win the game for Scranton and hand the Pigs their third straight loss here this week. The final to the Rail Riders 4 and the Iron Pigs 3. Big number in this game. The Pigs go 3-for-10. Runners in scoring position, which is not bad, but one of those hits was a single that did not score a run. So really, it's 2-for-10 here, and that included the eighth and ninth innings where they had a runner in scoring position and were unable to bring him home down the stretch. Final line score in this one for the Rail Riders, 4 runs, 9 hits, no errors. They leave 4 on base. For the Iron Pigs, 3 runs, 8 hits, 1 error. They leave 8 on base. The winning pitcher is Justin Topa for the Rail Riders. Topa an inning in the third, scoreless. The loss to Kirby Snead. Snead now 5-2, goes an inning in the third, gives up 1 run on 2 hits. We started at 7:06, finished at 9:42, time of game, 2 hours and 36 minutes, in front of a reported attendance of 3,846 here on Thursday evening. With the loss, the Pigs fall to 28-31 on the season, 63-71 overall. It is their sixth straight loss, while the Rail Riders improved to 34-24 in the second half, 71-61 on the season. They have won 3 straight this week. Iron Pigs will try to stop their losing skid from reaching what would be a season-high 7 games tomorrow, as it'll be Brian Keller on the mound against Kyle Carr for Scranton. First pitch at 7:05, pregame show hits the airwaves at 6:35. That'll be the next time that I talk to you. That's all about do it for my portion of the broadcast here on Thursday night. As always, big thanks from me to you for making us a part of your Thursday evening. Big thanks, Jack Iyn, back in the studio, keeping me company here for this one. Your final score here from Music in walk-off fashion. It's the Rail Riders 4 and the Iron Pigs 3. Pigs, with their sixth straight loss, fall now to 3 games under .500 here in the second half. Signing off from Music PA at PNC Field, I've been Sam Jelinek. Thanks so much for listening. Jack Iyn has you the rest of the way on the Staybridge Suites Allentown Bethlehem Airport postgame show, which rolls along here on the Pigs Radio Network, presented by Ashley, the largest furniture store brand in North America.
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0: Welcome back into the Staybridge Suites, Allentown Bethlehem Airport postgame show. Jack Heim here, taking over from the Phillipsburg Easton Honda studios here tonight as the Iron Pigs losing streak climbs to six games as they get walked off by the Rail Riders 4-3 at PNC Field. Well, the Pigs tonight, again, it's been a much closer loss than when they've been losing the bulk of their games recently. In the midst of this six-game losing streak, this is only the second time that one of the losses came within a one-run margin there for the Iron Pigs. So, again, you can extrapolate the positives from that with what you will. At the end of the day, unfortunately, though, the losses are still losses there here for Lehigh Valley. So, again, the final of this one tonight, 4-3. And much like yesterday for the Iron Pigs, they would start their scoring early as we dive into the game highlights for tonight's action. As at the top of the first, Keaton Anthony would get things started for the Pigs.
1: Settles up the chest. Kemp not being held at second. The pitch. Anthony swings a line drive back through the box into center for a base hit. Kemp gets the wave around third. Corona up with the throw. On a hop to the plate, it's late. Kemp scores standing, and for the second straight day, Keaton Anthony starts the scoring for the Pigs with an RBI base hit here in the first. It's 1-0 Iron Pigs here in the top of the first.
0: 1-0 Pigs lead early there against the Rail Riders. Got a tally against one of the International League's best and got things going early. Both sides would be held off the scoreboard after that marker until the bottom of the fourth, where Anthony Volpe would hit one just out off the top of the wall. A valiant effort from Colby Thomas to try to reel it back in and prevent it from going out, but to no avail. And we'd be tied at one after four. But we go to the top of the fifth, where the Pigs would find an immediate response in the midst of the rain. Brendan Beck got pulled, bringing on Taylor McGregor out of the Rail Riders bullpen, or Travis McGregor, pardon me, there. Correction on my part there, as McGregor would be the first arm out of the Rail Riders bullpen tonight. And with the runs still tallied to Brendan Beck, Otto Kemp would deliver.
1: McGregor at the ready. 3-1 pitch. Otto swings, line drive into center field. That's a base hit. Rincones scores around third. Here comes Moore to the plate. He'll score without a play. It's a two-run single for Otto Kemp. He puts the Pigs back in front. 3-1 in the top of the fifth.
0: 3-1, the Iron Pigs would reclaim the lead thanks to Otto Kemp's big hit there in that spot. So 3-1, the Pigs take the lead at the halfway point. The next tally, though, would be for Scranton, as the Pigs scoring would be done the rest of the night. Anthony Volpe's strong series continued with an RBI single to right. Kennedy Corona would come in to score there, a fielding error from Colby Thomas. So, pardon, that's not an RBI single. Single by Volpe, fielding error by Thomas allowed Corona to come into score as he was fully put the brakes on at their base, but the fielding error allowed him to get things back going and come across to score. Got the deficit to one at 3-2. We go to the bottom of the seventh, where against the Pigs bullpen, the damage would continue there. A sacrifice fly by Tyler Hartman, runners on the corners. Max Schumann would cross as the tying run. But not to put a just kind of breeze past this one positive note here on the night for the Pigs. Alan Ronhell, really good bounce back start for him, a much needed one at that. 5 1/3 innings, 4 hits, 2 runs, just 1 earned, walked 2, and struck out 6. It was the form that we saw from Alan back in that start against Buffalo there for the most part here in this one tonight. Really good showing for Alan Ronhell there. Pigs only having to use 2 arms to go the rest of the way in this one, again, despite the loss here and setback in the action tonight. So we'd be tied at 3 after 7 innings with the Hardman sacrifice fly. The Pigs would have no avail working against the Rail Riders bullpen. They draw a couple of walks against Justin Topa there in the top half of the 8th inning there, as the Pigs would get an opportunity to threaten, but unfortunately not able to find runs there in the late stages for the Pigs. Pardon me, that was the 9th where they drew the walks. That was the correction note there. Keboom doubled in the 8th inning, give them a threat with 2 out and a runner in scoring position. But in the 9th, they drew a couple of walks, but unfortunately for them as well, not able to get the runners home. So that would send us to the bottom of the 9th inning for the Rail Riders. 1 out, Max Schumann would single. He'd be pinch ran for by Duke Ellis. He'd swipe his 47th bag of the season, get into scoring position, and as Waldo Cabrera took care of the rest, shooting a single into right, and Ellis would come around to score standing. No play at the plate, and the Rail Riders walk things off here on this Thursday night by the final of 4-3. Winners of each of the first 3 games of this series, the Pigs find themselves in a bit of a rut here carrying over from the back end of August into the early stages here of September. And the Rail Riders being pesky to keep themselves afloat for the final battle of the Iron Rail. Pigs needed to win just one of these final three games here this week to ensure that they keep it with them. But the Rail Riders playing some good baseball right now. Pigs have to try to find themselves out of this six-game losing streak, but that opportunity will arise tomorrow night. Again, the final in this one here, the Iron Pigs fall 4-3 against the Rail Riders. We'll take a break here, and when we do return, give you a road to the show and a scoreboard update before it's time to close things down here on the Staybridge Suites, Allentown, Bethlehem Airport postgame show here on the Iron Pigs Radio Network, presented by Ashley, the largest furniture store brand in North America.
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4: 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We won't count the rookie year because he played one game. 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But in the last 2 years of the 43 qualified quarterbacks, he's near the bottom. Everything's up. Interception slightly up, passer rating down, efficiency down, way more ad-libbing. Now, is he ad-libbing because he's less coachable now that he's a rock star? Is he ad-libbing because, you know, he doesn't put the film work quite in like he used to? He feels like he's a little more Texas Tech Mahomes. Now, why would that be? 2023, 2024, and 2025, the Chiefs drafted 21 players. Their big hit is Rashee Rice. And that's for the good GM.
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0: Back here on the Staybridge Suites, Allentown, Bethlehem Airport postgame show, your Iron Pigs. Fall to the Scranton Wilkes-Barre Rail Riders in this one tonight by a final of 4-3. Walk-off fashion, Oswaldo Cabrera, the walk-off single, the difference here in this one. Let's take a look now at our road to the show, which is driven by New Car. Discover why everyone loves a new car today. For Reading against the Hartford Yard Goats, looking to make it two straight wins after a 5-3 win a day ago. In the eighth inning, and that one being tied at 3, Carson DeMartini with a go-ahead RBI double there to make it 4-3. Arun Escobar with an RBI single, added an insurance tally, and it's at the final at 5-3 in favor of the Fightin' Phils as they look to try to claim the Eastern League title here in the second half. Somerset giving them some tough competition, but they do have 3-game lead on them here late in the season. So as long as Reading continues to take care of their business, they should be on their way to a second half title and an opportunity to play in the postseason. As for tonight, though, it has gone final, and the Fightin' Phils did make it 2 in a row, winning by the final of 10-5. Start things off early in the top of the second, a homer from Raylan Heredia, his 22nd long ball of the season, and Caleb Ricketts would single home one to make it 2-0. It'd be a 3-2 Reading lead going to the top of the sixth, and this is where they would blow things open. With a 6-run top of the sixth, they'd go up 9-2 and eventually go on to win it. 10-5 there did Reading. Productive offensive night. Heredia drove in 3. Arun Escobar with a multi-RBI game as well, as Reading would go on to win pretty comfortably. How about Gage Wood? What a night. Only went 4 innings, but he struck out double digits, K-ing 10 yard goats in the win, although it was not him earning the actual win by only going 4 innings. So 10-5, Reading takes it. Let's check on Jersey Shore here tonight. Series tied at 1 in their final series of the season against the Hub City Spartanburgers. Tough one for them yesterday, fell short 11-4. What you need to know, it was 3-2 Hub City after 4, but a 7-run bottom of the 5th would absolutely open things up. Spartanburgers went on to win 11-4. As for tonight, though, a much closer contest, but unfortunately for the Blue Claws, did not go their way. Final of 2-1. Hub City leading through and through. They'd start things off in the bottom of the 1st. With an RBI single from Antonis Macias there to make it 1-0 Spartanburgers. It had a tally in the 4th. Did Hub City go up 2-0. Lone run for the Blue Claws came in the 9th on a Dante Stewart RBI single there. So a tough tough luck loss for Ryan Dombrowski tonight, who allowed two runs, just one earned over five innings there for the Blue Claws. And lastly, for the Clearwater Threshers, playing a doubleheader today against the Fort Myers Mighty Muscles there. After winning the opener on Tuesday, postponed yesterday due to inclement weather. As for the games today, they did end up getting back underway after getting a new rain delay in the top of the sixth in game one. They'd go on to win 9-3. Did the Threshers 6-run bottom of the fourth, their biggest inning of the night in that one. Checking on game two, currently still in action, top half of the third, and it is a 3-0 Fort Myers lead. Now 4-0 Fort Myers lead. See if the Threshers can rein things back in that one, as the doubleheader sweep looks to be in order right now. But again, things are ultimately subject to change. Down 4 right now, though, and the Mighty Muscles of the base is loaded and nobody out in the fifth. As that was your road to the show, which is driven by New Car. Discover why everyone loves a new car today. One last scoreboard update presented by Ashley. Again, tough one for the Pigs. Losing streak at 6 with the 4-3 walk-off loss against the Rail Riders. Pigs overall at 63-71. Rail Riders at 71-61. On the season. Other scores around the league. Well, a interesting scenario taking place in Buffalo. It was a tight game where the Bisons used runs in the eighth and ninth inning to tie it and force it to extras. But going to the top of the 10th, the game went into a rain delay. So we're going to get a suspended ball game in the top half of the 10th between the Woo Sox and the Bisons there. Assuming that's going to get back underway coming up tomorrow. Actually, no, it's not. They're already playing a doubleheader between those two tomorrow. So we'll see. Would push it towards presumably Saturday is where this is going to get underway. Nonetheless, though, an interesting situation scheduling-wise to figure that out between the Woo Sox and the Buffalo Bisons there, between those two. Again, Pigs already done with the Bisons this year, and that is going to be... Yeah, so that's not a misread. They had Wednesday's game postponed, so they're already playing a doubleheader tomorrow. I'm assuming that would probably get suspended until Saturday there between those two, but not officially released as of this moment yet. Just doing some digging. Continuing to look around the league, though, Durham leads Memphis 4-2. That's in the bottom half of the seventh. In the bottom of the sixth, Louisville 6, Nashville 4, the score there. The only two games remaining in action here tonight. The game that started off today's slate of action in the International League, the Norfolk Tides with a walk-off win in the bottom of the 10th against the Jacksonville Jumbo Shrimp. High-scoring affair, 10-9. The Tides take it. Iowa downs Columbus 4-2. The Cubs win it. Some late offense there. 3 in the 7th, 1 in the 8th. Cubs went on to win 4-2. Toledo was throwing a no-hitter against Indianapolis until the top of the 8th, where the Indians got a run and their lone hit of the night. Mud Hens still win it 2-1. Syracuse continues to stay scorching hot. They blank Rochester tonight 4-0. The Mets take that one as the Mets are making a subtle second half title push there as they are on a really good stretch there right now. Pigs still have to see them one more time in the final week of the season up in Syracuse. Charlotte defeats Gwinnett in shutout fashion with a run at the top of the ninth. Knights take it 1-0 while the Omaha Storm Chasers run by the St. Paul Saints 7-1. Omaha prevails. As that was your scoreboard update, presented by Ashley. We'll take one last break, and when we do return, we'll close things down next here on the Staybridge Suites Allentown Bethlehem Airport postgame show here on the Iron Pigs Radio Network, presented by Ashley, the largest furniture store brand in North America.
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0: Welcome back into the Staybridge Suites, Allentown Bethlehem Airport post-game show as the Iron Pigs and the Rail Riders wrap things up tonight at PNC Field. Final of 4-3 in favor of Scranton there. So the Pigs look to snap their six-game losing streak coming up tomorrow night. Speaking of, tomorrow underway, same time, same place, 7:05 first pitch. We'll lead you into it with a 6:35 pregame show. Taking the air here on the Iron Pigs Radio Network. Let's get you set for the pitching probables to come in that contest for tomorrow for the Iron Pigs. Slated to be right-hander Brian Keller. Keller's 1-4 with a 4.65 ERA. Keller, last time out for him was a short start against the Syracuse Mets in the back end of a doubleheader on Saturday when an inning and two-thirds allowed four hits, five runs all earned, allowed a homer, walked two, and struck out just one. It's been pretty tough for Keller since coming back down to the Iron Pigs after his promotion to the majors there. But on a positive note, his only good start, really, in terms of actual quality, came in a five-inning, one-run showing on August 14th against the Rail Riders. So we'll see if he can reactivate those good vibes on the mound and get back to some solid results as well there for the Pigs. They try to pitch their way and get this thing together and snap the skid. Get out of the slump here against the Rail Riders tomorrow night. Their Keller will be the arm to try to do that for the Iron Pigs. As for the Rail Riders, going to be left-hander Kyle Carr. Carr on the season is 0-2 with a 5.40 ERA. Carr spent a bulk of the year with Double-A Somerset, but has made each of his last four starts, one bulk relief outing. With the Rail Riders, last time out for him was just a two-inning start against the Woo Sox, part of a two-start week for him there, where really it's kind of looked like he just got an opener role. So it could very well be the same deal tomorrow, for Carr. For him, two innings, allowed two hits, three runs all earned, walked one, and struck out two back on August 30th there of last week. So Carr going to be in action tomorrow for the Rail Riders. Kind of to be determined how long he goes into that game, because prior to the last two appearances, again, about over a calendar's month time between them, between July 17th, where he went four innings against the Woo Sox, and then the two appearances he made last week where he went just a combined three innings. So we'll see how long Carr is going to be able to go tomorrow, how much he's going to be able to give the Rail Riders, but he's the guy slotted to start tomorrow night's contest for Scranton there. So those are the pitching probables again for the Iron Pigs. Brian Keller, 1-4 with a 4.65 ERA. Kyle Carr, the lefty for the Rail Riders, 0-2 with a 5.40 earned run average. There again for this one tonight. Again, just final thoughts. Tough for the Iron Pigs. Just when you're in a rut like this, it just unfortunately seems like you're stumbling into ways to not being able to draw out wins and ways to just get setbacks handed your way. And unfortunately, the Rail Riders took it here tonight there. Just a single, stolen base, and a single to walk it off. Just manufacturing winning plays to the Rail Riders in the bottom of the ninth here tonight. And the Pigs, just not enough hits late there and just unable to hold the two-run lead that they got in the top half of the fifth there after Kemp's single to make it 3-1. Just not able to find another run here the rest of the night. And unfortunately, the Rail Riders just chipped away until they found their way to a walk-off win in the bottom of the ninth. So again, 4-3, the final here in this one. The Pigs, in second half play, they see themselves fall to 28-31, sitting a firm seven games back of the second half title. Probably puts them out of contention for that with this few games to be played. Just overall, 15 left in the 2026 season. 3 in Moosic. Come back home for 6 against Worcester and then wrap up the season in Syracuse against the Mets for 6 there in Syracuse, New York to close things out. So the Pigs, again, looking to get off the schneid there tomorrow night against the Rail Riders. Same time, same place, 7:05 first pitch. Again, the pregame show taking the air here on the Iron Pigs Radio Network at 6:35. But that is going to do it for us here tonight on the Staybridge Suites Allentown Bethlehem Airport postgame show. For Sam Jelinek, I am Jack Himes saying so long, and thank you for listening to this edition of Iron Pigs Baseball. Again, Brian Keller, Kyle Carr, the slated pitching probables for tomorrow night's action there at 7:05 at PNC Field. I'll talk to you next at 6:35 there for the pregame show coming your way tomorrow night. Now let's turn things back over to the only all sports station in the Lehigh Valley, Fox Sports Radio, 94.7 FM and 12:30 AM in Easton. Enjoy the rest of your Thursday night.
11: One. They could win 28-14.
12: Right.
11: They could
12: lose 35-20.
11: You don't know. I mean, in life, just think in life, mm-hmm. okay? If you have money that, like, here's $50, let's just say, whatever you want. Okay, $50. And I could have you bet that when these two kids or these two people have a race, okay? These people, who are you going to bet to win?
12: Fight.
11: No. These two kids on the playground.
12: Looks hungry. That guy stole his shovel.
11: These two, they're going to have a race. Mm-hmm. Okay, I know this kid's on the track team for a long time. I know what his times were the last couple of years. I know what's going on here. I know he's won 3 races already this year. He's done pretty well. I know the other kid's got a little bit of an injury. I don't know if he's going to be able to make it. He's coming back from a hamstring. I know I have enough information to bet on the first kid because I've seen him and I know. Okay. All right. That's, I know stuff and I can bet. Are you taking $50 and okay, you're going to bet on these two people having a race? What do you know about them? Well, one kid's really tall, so he looks faster. The other one's smaller, he's shorter. But what do you know about him? What's he done this year? I don't know. Neither of them have had a race. Okay. Well, what did they do last year? Well, he didn't really race last year. Oh, okay. Okay. So what are you going to do? Well, I kind of like that one guy, so I'm going to bet on him. Like, you're not doing that. You're not.
12: Lots of folks go to the racetrack and say, "Hey, I like the look of that horse," or "He's got the pink."
11: That's people who want to go out and go, whatever the money I'm spending today, I'm losing. I'm realizing I'm spending this money
12: to
11: have a good time.
12: But it's the same thing here. It's an entertainment vehicle.
11: No, that's different. You go to.
12: If you're investing, you're not saying, "All right, let me go to Rutgers."
11: You go to the
12: at UMass as my lock of the week.
11: Yeah. Oh, really? Oh, okay. Go on social media, take a look at someone who had, I think, Rutgers as their lock of the year.
12: I know. Yeah, I think I know who that is. Yeah.
11: If you go to the racetrack, yeah. right? I've been to the track. I know. Okay. Am I going to win money? No, I'm there. There's dollar beer, dollar hot dogs. I like the name of this horse.
12: If you want to go to the harness, we could teach you a system and you'll win pretty consistently.
11: If that was the case, you wouldn't be here next to me if you were winning in harness racing consistently.
12: I'm not saying I'm getting rich.
11: You'd have the jaunty hat and the big, the real stubby cigar.
12: I do.
11: That would be you.
12: I don't have the cigar.
11: You'd have to have that though. That's a good look. Like, I know I'm going there and I'm spending money to have fun.
12: Yeah.
11: Right. This is where, like, you know, I'm spending money mm-hmm. on college football because I think I'm going to win and I want to win. Like that.
12: It's the same thing.
11: No,
12: it's an entertainment vehicle and a stressor for 3 hours.
11: Not. That is so different. It is not.
12: How is it any different? It's a wager. It's
11: not.
12: Paramutual wagering versus
11: you're wagering,
12: whatever your book
11: you're
12: is.
11: You're wagering because you want to win.
12: Of course. In both cases, you want to win.
11: Yeah, but if you lose when you're betting the racetrack, it's like, okay, well, I'm here having fun. I'm watching
12: Rutgers and UMass, in theory, you've actually looked into both teams in terms of their roster turnover and the all 22 game plans, et cetera, you just got the sheet handed to you at the rail and you go, 7.
11: What all 22 have you seen? There's no games.
12: No.
11: But you're extrapolating
12: off of what these guys have done in their past. If they've transferred in, whatever, it's the same thing. It's like betting week 1 of the NFL. Are you going to tell people not to do that too? It's the same thing.
11: That's where you have the entire preseason, you have an offseason, you've seen the guys play.
12: Work together for a series in the preseason.
11: How many games, practices, how many times do you see joint practices, games, do you see teams on the field over the course of the preseason? A lot, right? Probably.
12: I see the team.
11: Probably six times. You see how players play. You see when the first team plays the first team of another team. When you go for the joint practices, they go 3-4 days. You at least have some sort of working knowledge. You have games. You have times you have seen them on the field against another team that has a different color uniform. You do not have that in college football.
12: Sure, they put the different pennies on and they get after it.
11: All right, white team over here, red team over here. All right, let's go. Let's go get them. Let's go get them, guys. Let's go. Okay, that's awesome. That's awesome. Why? There's better places you could go, or at least you could
12: There's
11: think,
12: a lot of I'm better not just, places.
11: I'm not, if I wanted to do that, I'd go to a slot machine. Like, betting college was like going to a slot machine, right? There's a difference between going to a slot machine and going to play at a poker table where you can use strategy. You have some kind of knowledge to go. Betting week one of college football is, I'm just going to go.
12: You also don't know the players that are at the table with you.
11: Yeah, but
12: if you go play poker,
11: but you have a little bit of knowledge of the game and their strategy, way to impact. There's
12: those other six people. If that guy's hiding behind his sunglasses, you got no idea.
11: Well, that's why they call it gambling. But at least you have some kind of knowledge. You have zero knowledge of week one of college football.
12: You get 3 hours of entertainment.
11: Yeah, but you. You're not, how entertained are you if you bet Rutgers tonight?
12: You'll be smarter about your research tomorrow.
11: I am never betting Greg Schiano again. That is never
12: That
11: happening.
12: Might be the lesson you learn. It's all a learning experience. That's all it is. Every day we try to go 1-0.
11: Exit, how about a Fresca? Exit Swollen Dome, the Jason Smith Show with my best friend, Mike Harmon. 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Well, coming up next, we have big breaking news out of the world of college football. And it all centers around everybody's favorite head coach. Not going to say his name. I'll just say it rhymes with Schmain Schmiffen. That's next. Jason and Mike, Fox.
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2: And rip that knob off.
0: So, a big day legally. Like, I feel like, you know, if you need to have a working knowledge of, Law and Order, LA Law, lots of stuff. Because smack dab in of all this college football stuff, the LSU ruling that came in, the North Carolina story we're going to get to coming up in a few minutes, which is just absolutely crazy. The final update, I would say, in the Mike Vrabel, Diana Rossini saga dropped earlier today, where we've been waiting for a while for The Athletic to come out with the results of their investigation into her coverage of Mike Vrabel. Did it cross the line? Their suspected affair. It's been a big deal all summer long. And The Athletic put their findings out today. Basically said that, some improprieties, but nothing crazy. Wait, what? Well,
2: that about sums it up pretty nicely.
0: We didn't have access to her phone. We didn't talk to her at all. So what we found is some stuff that made us uncomfortable in her reporting, right? They went over her interview that she had done. Mm-hmm. They went over her articles that she had written. They went over her podcast hits, and they found that, some stuff that makes you uncomfortable, but nothing well over the top.
2: Mike Semmel, the editorial director for Standards and Quality, said they reviewed 903 stories, 204 podcasts, 77 videos.
0: Why did you even do it? This is useless. I could have done this. I could have said, you know what? Hire me, pay me a lot of money. I'll go through all this. I'll tell you, I'll go through all this stuff and then I'll come out with my findings. And they say, okay, great. Here's $25,000. And I would have sat on my ass for 3 months, said I did all this, but really I wouldn't have to do anything. And then come out at the end and say, I found stuff that was a little uncomfortable, but nothing crazy. All right. Where, and I saved my money and all I did was go to the beach.
2: Why are you going after consultants like, editorial research people like this?
0: This was useless. Any of us could have done this. You went through all of these different radio interviews and TV interviews to come out with something and have a statement that we already knew. Yeah, stuff was uncomfortable. That's why you're investigating. But we didn't have access to her phone. Okay, I get it. Did interview her. Okay, well, did you ask? Did she tell you no? Did you interview other people around it? Did you interview the people that she said was with them at the, resort that was going to, corroborate her story? Like, what kind of interview did you do? You just went back and looked at the stuff that was public knowledge? Like, really? Like that passes for a great investigation? This was absolutely useless.
2: Well, one of the lines in the findings was, much of it was unrelated to Vrabel. It's like, yes, she covers a league. So I saw a couple of the lines in the write-up talking about the maybe she didn't go as harshly at his coaching and results as she would have otherwise. But you can dismiss that, I think, and you can disagree. But you go market to market, insider to insider, reporter to reporter, man, there's certainly a lot of soft shoe work to make sure you maintain access. So how much was it there? I mean, the voting on the league awards, I think there's a question that needs to be raised, right? Like that was kind of seemingly out of line, but like anything, you make the argument and defend your choice. But did you sway things? Did it sway any of the movement and player movement based on and how she reported things? Like I didn't get any sense that there was any deep dive into that it was just more a cursory. We went through, it was like, what are you going to do?
0: Now here was Mike Vrabel from today being asked about his reaction to The Athletic's report that, hey, we got stuff that was uncomfortable. Hey, what's your reaction, Mike?
3: No, I don't have any reaction. No, I've more moved on and focused on Seattle and focused on the Patriots and focused on getting better this week.
4: Fully behind you.
3: Try to just say that I've moved on and excited about this new opportunity here as we start this season.
0: Yeah. He's walking around right now going, whew, that's the last bullet I had to dodge was The Athletic's report, because Everything else seems to have been taken care of. It's we need more videos or we need the athletics report to uncover things. And now he knows I have dodged this bullet. I will be able to coach now. And yes, this is going to follow me for the rest of my career, but I can be the Patriots head coach. I can move on, not to worry about getting fired. Right. Of all of this to say, right. And, you know, I'm just looking at something that we've seen now many times over the course of, you know, my time, you know, covering and dealing with football. Not the first and not nearly the last time a story that was potentially incredibly embarrassing to the NFL peters out and nothing is found. How many times does a story get out there? Wow, this is going to be really embarrassing to the NFL. And at the end, it just gets choked off where there's no more oxygen. The story doesn't go anywhere and it just dies. That happens virtually every single time. Sometimes it takes a little bit longer than others, but most of the time, this is really bad for the NFL. And what happens? Oh boy, a few months later. Yeah. Well, there's nowhere else to go with that. Not again. The NFL is great at this. The NFL is great at when things like this come up, suddenly it just slowly falls out of the public consciousness. NFL's great at it.
2: Rossini's quote, I stand by any and all reporting I've ever done in my career, unquote. Yeah, I mean, on a lot of it, for me, going back to its origin, it seemed more the personal relationships between them, their spouses, etc., salacious details and such. But if it influenced the voting or transactional things, then it's a much larger deal. Either way, I guess we clap our hands and move forward Vegas blackjack dealer style.
0: Exit out by the Fresca. Exit Swollen Dome, the Jason Smith Show with my best friend, Mike Harmon. Coming up next, we get back into what could be the new college football scandal taking over. At least Bill Belichick had 1 week to celebrate it.
2: One week, North Carolina. Yeah.
0: That's next, Fox. The wait is over. 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
4: How much better off are the Angels today simply because Stan Kroenke is going to replace Artie Moreno? It feels like a liberation day in Anaheim for a sad sack, pathetic franchise. And that's what the Angels have been for years and years and years and years and years. And the Angel fans, a hearty bunch. Do I see a parade? See, if I was doing local radio, I'd set up some kind of parade. You'd have a parade down Main Street, USA there. What fun would that be, right? You can declare yourself born again, fan of the Angels. There you go. Hallelujah, hallelujah. And symbolically, you know what you have to do? Symbolically, you have to attack the Artie Moreno statue. Is there an Artie Moreno statue? It seems like there should be, the way Artie ran the Angels there.
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4: Full throttle for Michael Penix Jr. Kevin Stefanski, the head coach of the Falcons, spoke about this quarterback competition in the ATL.
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8: 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Why am I taking that chance when I got him from a team releasing him.
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9: 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We won't count the rookie year because he played one game. 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But in the last 2 years, of the 43 qualified quarterbacks, he's near the bottom. Everything's done. Interception slightly up, passer rating down, efficiency down, way more ad-libbing. Now, is he ad-libbing because he's less coachable now that he's a rock star? Is he ad-libbing because, you know, he doesn't put the film work quite in like he used to? He feels like he's a little more Texas Tech Mahomes. Now, why would that be? 2023, 2024, and 2025, the Chiefs drafted 21 players. Their big hit is Rashee Rice. And that's with a good GM.
5: This is The Herd with Colin Cowherd.
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0: I have to give credit to Adam Silver. The guy never wants to do anything. Never. He doesn't want to upset owners. He doesn't want to upset players. Mm-hmm. He is the worst. I give him credit because I never thought he would do this. It's a bad headline for the NBA. It's a bad headline for him. He's going to come out and say, we couldn't find anything, but here's a fine. Here's $1 million fine. And he comes out 5 first-round picks. Like, I give him a lot of credit for the first showing he's got a spine. I can stand up and everything. And I can shake my fist at you and say, you can't do this in the NBA. I can't believe he did it, and he did it. There must be a mountain of evidence that proves the Clippers' culpability in this, because there's no way Adam Silver would do this unless it was there.
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14: In college football, an injunction has been granted by a Louisiana judge, William Jordan, paving the way for NCAA and SEC eligibility for more than 40 athletes, including potential LSU transfers Daquan Wright and Xavier Harris. All of this happening on the same day that the SEC filed a lawsuit against LSU. LSU has until tomorrow to finalize their roster. Right now, in college football, 25th-ranked Missouri leads Arkansas Pine Bluff 47-7. They're about halfway through the fourth quarter, but UMass had a massive upset over Rutgers. They were 29.5-point underdogs at kickoff and went on to beat Rutgers 37-21. In Major League Baseball, Pete Crow Armstrong hit his 39th home run of the season as the Cubs topped the Brewers 2-1. Right now, the Cardinals lead the Dodgers 2-0, bottom of the third inning. Mariners over A's 3-2, bottom of the fourth inning. I'm Monty Bolaños.
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5: This is the Jason Smith Show with Mike Harmon. 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
0: 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The Jets. 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
0: 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Comment away, agree or disagree. Let us know what you think. Again, just search Jason Smith Show on YouTube and subscribe. College football tonight, the official start to week one.
2: Yeah.
0: We saw craziness with Rutgers losing badly.
2: Yeah.
0: It's a 29.5-point favorite.
2: UMass, 200 rushing yards. Mm. They won the turnover battle 4-0, 36 minutes of possession. Dominant effort.
0: And right now, the marquee game still happening. Well, not Utah, who is pummeling Idaho.
2: Yeah.
0: 13 Vandals. Minutes to go in the fourth quarter, and Georgia Tech leads Colorado 10-7. Just think back now. And I'm thinking about how 3 years ago, the month of September that Colorado absolutely owned in the world of sports, there was no hotter, bigger story on the planet than Deion Sanders and Colorado and their start and Shedeur Sanders and Travis Hunter and what kind of year they were going to have, and Deion coming in, who talked a big game, very controversial when he did come in, even his initial meeting with the players where he told a lot of them, you got to hit the portal. What do you mean I got to hit the portal? Yeah, you're gone.
2: Yeah, you're not going to be here. I got guys.
0: And now, 3 years later, Deion Sanders in Colorado is barely a mention, right? Like, you would say Mendoza coming into this game is just a biggest story. The younger brother.
2: He had a really nice throw earlier, Alberto. A little scramble job that set him up inside the five.
0: He's just as big a story. Like, Colorado has gone from, they were so white hot that month. Like, that's why a 30 for 30 on the month of September, you call it September 2024, whatever it's like, that was such an unbelievable month that we had, where even the NFL was playing second fiddle to Colorado and the way they won games and how they won, they scored big and they won late. Like, and now you'd think you couldn't buy that kind of publicity. No. That Colorado should be a team that, hey, as good as they were coming in, you had a quarterback that went to the NFL that's playing in the NFL now. You had a guy win the Heisman Trophy. You had lots of great stuff. And now it's, yeah, Colorado is playing. Oh, that's a, like, how far they have fallen out of relevance is just stunning, when they should have been able to build on that month of September so great, to the point where now they should have all kinds of stars everywhere. And the interest level in that program should be a traveling road show. And instead it's just, yeah, Colorado's playing now.
2: Well, it was, I mean, but it was encapsulated in two very good players. Travis Hunter captivated folks, right? Just like Shohei Ohtani baseball, you're going and playing both ways. We'll see what they do with Jacksonville. Right? He comes back from injury this year, but all of that, it was a cultural moment, right? It just captivated, and so many people who didn't give a damn about college football were suddenly the biggest Colorado supporters you could find, and had to get to a TV set here in Los Angeles. A ton of bars were Colorado viewing parties. If they weren't already affiliated with a college based on their owners or, you know, folks in the neighborhood that took it over and established a beachhead, suddenly there were Colorado flags flying outside of those establishments. Remember the big press conference of, you better get us now. Then they go 9-4 last year, 3-9, and a lot of people calling for Deion's, well, calling for his head, right? Yeah. And because you saw how quickly people flocked to it. They ran away just as fast.
0: How are you not able to build on that, right? How are you not able to, like, I think about that, like, think about, like LeVar Ball when he tried to sell those big baller brand sneakers. Mm-hmm. All the publicity that he had. What did we say about LeVar? Oh, look at the publicity. You can't buy the publicity. Like, people were polarizing on LeVar Ball. Some people loved him. Some people hated him, but you do big baller brand. You do big baller brand shoes. You get the regular pair. You could get the wet pair with Lonzo's autograph. Yeah. It was $500. All this, like, we always say, you can't buy that publicity. Yeah, I get that. But if you don't sell shoes, it doesn't matter, right?
2: Like, yeah, I mean, if you actually ship those shoes. But, I mean, I guess he got to work on the float, because people would have given them money for months before asking for a refund, right? Because you could do that, like concert tickets.
0: Yeah.
2: When's the concert? Next July. Give me money now.
0: I mean, really, all of a sudden you say, wow, you had all of this. And fast forward 2.5 years later, your record as a coach is under 500. And now people no longer care. You had people that were falling all over. I want to come coach there. I want to come be this. I want to do this. I want to do this. You had everything you need to become the next power in college football. You could show up at a place and, like, yep, I'm instantly turning us into a power. That doesn't happen. That does not happen. And here we are in 2026, 3 years later, and it's, yeah, no, they just keep getting worse every year.
2: Well, the sustainability, again, you bring Travis Hunter with you. You have your sons, right? Shiloh's got his own off the field issues now in his post-playing days, but – you look at what you were able to capture in that moment, right? And Shadur, for everything that became a question during the draft process and we have now with Cleveland, there's no denying the chemistry he had with Hunter and the big playability that he showed. Great toughness because their offensive line sucked. That's the one thing that I've always been curious. Because Colorado, once upon a time, it was all about beef, right? It's all about the guys up front setting things up. How come you couldn't recruit offensive linemen to protect your son?
0: Oh,
2: to
0: yeah.
2: To protect your son.
0: I forgot about those guys.
2: You know what I mean? Like, how did you not have five guys to protect your son?
0: I forgot about that. We need those guys. Yeah. Oh,
2: how many
0: man.
2: Times were we in here watching games and looking at each other going, how the hell does this guy keep getting up?
0: Yeah. Oh, yeah, yeah, yeah.
2: Like, that was the one thing. Whatever you thought of, you know, interviews and everything else, Shadur, like, there was never a question about how tough this kid was. Mm. But now, looking at this squad right now, it's a 10-7 game. Good hard front contest going to the fourth. But it's a it's an enigma, right, of how much – but just a great example of, I guess, in this day and age, how quickly the celebrity and folks can be on the wagon and how empty it can get really fast.
0: I mean, real, I don't know how you fail to capitalize on that kind of publicity. I mean, it really is surprising. It really is.
2: If nothing else, I mean, you can find a court to at least put guys on your roster.
0: Oh, that is true. Yeah, that is true. You can find, you get guys coming back from the NFL. Sure. Hey, Shadur, you want to come back? Hey, they're going to start Deshaun Watson, man. I know you played a whole year in the NFL, but come on back, man. Come on. What's the matter? Come on back. What's it? You were, guys were in camp. What does it matter if you're in camp playing the game? What does it matter?
2: Well, I mean, think about this, right? I mean, in camp, you get cut last week. What'd you have? One or two meetings this week while you're waiting on a judge to say it's okay? And then you're allegedly going to be in uniform this weekend? Boy. I mean, come on. Look how fast the wheels of justice can turn.
0: Well, speaking of that.
2: Yeah.
0: The wheels of justice may be turning in Chapel Hill very quickly.
2: Yeah.
0: Bill Belichick has had a week. You know, to celebrate.
2: 15-10,
0: hey,
2: baby.
0: All right, man. I won my first game. Things are going to be dead. No, no, no.
2: We drew him off with that hard count. That was the highlight of our year.
0: GM Michael Lombardi, who has been under fire the past few months, resigned today as general manager of North Carolina football. Said it's time for me to go and the spotlight should be on the team on the field. This on the heels of a report from WRAL, which says that UNC is under investigation. There are rumors of drug usage, sexual relationship with a player. This all according to people familiar with the investigation telling WRAL. A possible sexual relationship between assistant coaches and recruiting staff. Steve Belichick, supposedly the defensive coordinator, Belichick's son, is involved. This is bad things, man. This is not, hey, we're sniffing around. This is like, whoa.
2: Don't call it sniffing.
0: You have, well, I don't, man, know. I don't know. What I'm saying, there's the NCAA is sniffing around, and then there's, oh, this could be the end of Bill Belichick's tenure at North Carolina.
2: Yeah, like, this got serious real fast, right? Because Steve Belichick was away, and it was kind of nebulous. We knew Lombardi was having issues. We didn't know the details until this pops up, because we knew they were under fire because he'd gone seeking money overseas, and that was met with a lot of anger and resistance. Then suddenly he was away from the university without a lot of detail. Jason, now we got, it was Belichick using drugs on the job, Steve Belichick, or did he provide drugs to a player? Like, it just starts, everything that you would see in a dramatization of a football team is in this.
0: Yeah, like it's just 4 days ago. Right. Monday, we talked about how Belichick wins a game and it's the best day he's had as head coach in North Carolina. Wins a game. They were underdogs at TCU. Mm. Beat them to start his tenure last year. They spent the entire offseason. No bad headlines. He and Jordan Hudson stayed out of the news. Belichick's able to coach. Right. We said it's a bowl or buyout year for Belichick. Right. He's got to get, you got to show things are going the right direction. He might not even get that chance. If this investigation goes poorly, is he really going to stay? Or is he going to resign? Right? That's kind of right now. If you said to me, boy, this is bad stuff. How does this end with North Carolina? This ends with Bill Belichick resigning as head coach, because North Carolina, they went through last year, and last year was really difficult, right? They didn't win. They brought Belichick in. They had to deal with all kinds of crazy stuff on and off the field. The 60 Minutes interview with Jordan Hudson and all. Okay. Now we're playing football, right? We'll give you everybody's on their last chance, but we'll give everybody that last chance to go. depending how this story goes, and this is already his son has been named in this, like, I don't know if Belichick even finishes the season as North Carolina head coach. I don't know if that's something we're going to see, because North Carolina is going to say, okay, last year was bad. Now we have this. Yeah. Okay. We're figuring something else out.
2: Yeah.
0: We're figuring out more, because this entire, there's certain schools where the coach is a big piece of it, but the athletic department is run. You have big voices. You have big responsibility people. And I'm the head coach of a football program and I'm a big deal, but I'm the head coach and this is the AD. And, the, mm-hmm. and then there's schools where the head coach is the entire department.
2: Well,
0: right?
2: Like it always was for many years, right?
0: Like Lincoln Riley is the entire football department at USC. Deion Sanders is the entire football department at Colorado, right? This is how it goes. Ryan Day is the entire football program at Ohio State. It's just the way it is. Bill Belichick, it was the Belichick way. He brought all these people in. He brought Lombardi in as his GM. These are Bill Belichick's people who are here, right? This is not, I came in, I'm kind of dipping my toe in the water, I got my coaching staff in. No, this is Belichick came in, we're going to reinvent college football. We're going to do all this stuff. Mm-hmm. Now, I don't know that he even finishes the season as their head coach.
2: Allegations of the divided locker room that started last year. You talked about Jordan Hudson a year ago. You had a suspension of an assistant coach. That there was a memo put out reminding folks that selling the complimentary tickets could violate the NCAA rules, the timing there. So you've got just a million little cuts, right? It's the death by a thousand cuts. You want me to sing a few bars of the Taylor Swift song, or we'll save that another time. But it's just so many things. Your recruiting staff and proper in improper relationships with players. Like, it's just one line item after another, and ultimately the buck stops with you, right? Mm-hmm. Even if only one of these has a hint of truth, it still comes back to you as to, you know, did you, it's like the Steve Ballmer story we're talking about, right? And decide where you are in reading through all of the Pablo Torre and the later findings. Like, Steve Ballmer's still the guy in charge, right?
0: Mm-hmm.
2: You know, plausible deniability only works in some respects. It ain't working here.
0: No, I mean it. Whether it's a resignation, whether it's conversation, like, this is really, really bad. Exit, how about a Fresca? Exit, Swollen Dome, Jason Smith, Mike Harmon, live from the Fox Sports Radio studios. Coming up next, all the latest NFL as we get ready for week one. Longtime friend of the show, NFL Insider, Hall of Fame voter, Jason Cole, stops by with his unique twist on all the big stories. And I'm sure he'll have something to say about Michael Lombardi in North Carolina.
2: He might laugh for 3 minutes before he says anything.
0: That's next right here. Jason and Mike, Fox Sports Radio. 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
0: Joining us down the hotline for all the big NFL news. He's on the 33rd team. He is a Pro Football Hall of Fame voter.
3: Go Aztecs, dude. All
0: right. That's right. I said fame. I said fame. Fame. Fame.
3: Icky Jordan loves Zowie Z.
0: And as I said a few minutes ago, we'll talk NFL.
4: Yeah.
0: But I'm sure he'll have something to say about Michael Lombardi and Bill Belichick in North Carolina.
4: It is.
0: Longtime NFL insider, friend of the show. He's on Twitter at JasonCole62. It is Jason Cole. What's happening, man?
3: Hey, dude. Yeah. I have rules.

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0: Caitlin Clark doesn't start first game for Team USA. But we also are going to be getting, in theory, and what's promised on social media.
1: Yeah.
0: The next Pablo Torre finds out.
1: Starting the new series, the new mini series.
0: Before we talk about what it might be, let me talk about what it's not, because this is fun. It is not going to be about the Knicks. Okay, now the whole thing with Kawhi Leonard is settled. We saw the penalty to the Clippers. Pablo Torre turned out to be right, and the Clippers lose draft picks. Steve Ballmer suspended a year. And when this happened, Pablo Torre also said last members on the Dan Patrick show, and he said, yeah, I'm going to look into that Jalen Brunson contract taking way less money with the Knicks. He has since said, I'm not looking into that. Now, he's doing something else, but I'm not looking into that.
1: So does that mean that this next thing is that much bigger in scope, or that James Dolan played a power core that made him look the other way?
0: I like to think if he had something, then we would know about it, right? But what I love about this story is when it comes out that he's teasing something else for tomorrow, which we'll get to what it could be in a second.
1: Mm-hmm.
0: Twitter was taken over by so many tweets that were all the same. Yeah, find out about the Knicks. They'll take that championship away. I'm saying to myself, I just love that fans can't reconcile that the Knicks won the title. It's awesome.
1: It's not about the title's part of it, but
0: can't reconcile
1: most folks
0: what they want.
1: Can't reconcile the idea with someone being so magnanimous as to say, I don't need your $100 million.
0: Mm.
1: That's the part of it that I think for the average fan just still is never going to make sense.
0: No, and I get
1: as
0: that.
1: They look at their teams and the number of guys who've crossed the street for $1.50.
0: No, I get it. I understand that. But the Knicks won the title. They're not getting it taken away.
1: No.
0: There's no investigation. Everything is as it was.
1: Maybe he doesn't have that podcast ready, so he can't tease it.
0: It's just the next level of, oh, the Knicks championship. The number of fans that don't want to give them credit for winning, even though it was as dominant a run as anything we had seen the Warriors do. When you talk about the games they won, the point totals they won by, how many games they actually lost in the playoffs. Like if the Warriors had this run, people would be saying, this might be the most impressive run in the history of basketball. When you talk about how basketball is different from the 70s and 80s, this might be the most impressive run you've ever seen a team have. But it's the Knicks, and you get a large portion of fan base that says, oh, I still don't like the fact they won. I still don't think they're good. All the Knicks did was hot knife through butter through everybody. They win the finals in five games. They come back. They overcome double-digit deficits every game.
1: Let me talk about that for a second. Like, as a guy that watched that with you, live and in living color, you wanted to cut or throw everybody out of the country other than Brunson many times during that run.
0: No. Okay. After
1: many times.
0: Carl Anthony
1: Towns, exile. No. Big Bodega Cards wouldn't exist if it was up to you.
0: After game three against the Hawks, yes. after that, no.
1: Even in first halves of game three, you were still jettisoning that. I can have them play the tapes.
0: No. After game three, 100%. Yes.
1: The video camera's always on in this studio.
0: Even when these mics are off.
1: You're sitting there losing your mind.
0: There's gotta be something. There's nothing. The Knicks won. There's nothing. Why? Do you have something, Pablo Torre?
1: No.
0: Tell me if you have something.
1: I'm not worried about finding
0: out. If you
1: out.
0: Just want to throw slander out there, go ahead.
1: It's not slander.
0: Go ahead. You just said, I don't know if you got Pablo.
1: I got lots of questions about a lot of contracts across sports.
0: If you got something, let me know, man. Because
1: I'll start working on that tomorrow.
0: You got something on Wemby took less money, too. We got to investigate the Spurs. Oh, wait a minute. He took less money, too. Let's investigate the Spurs.
1: Turning down $50-plus million. Dollars. Yeah, I got questions.
0: All right. Okay. Well, all right. Then I guess Mike Harmon finds out.
1: I've lived long enough to know that the world's not that nice.
0: Okay. All right. Okay.
1: Just because it's your guy, don't get mad.
0: But that's what
1: you're doing. You're getting mad because it's about Brunson and the Knicks.
0: But there's no investigation.
1: He
0: nothing.
1: Just said he moved on to
0: he
1: something
0: said
1: bigger.
0: You don't think?
1: Didn't he say not yet?
0: You don't think if he? Oh, so this is what I'm doing. What I'm saying is, hey, I'm not investigating now, but I could be. Oh, great. Thanks for the heads up. Appreciate that. Now, if there was something there, he said last December, I'm looking into it. I'm going to look into the Brunson contract now. Okay. And here we are 9 months later. Wow. I'm not doing it.
1: He also didn't think he was going to

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1: And that Dirt Sport's going to eat.
0: Eat it! 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
2: It's a lot of legalese and business this weekend.
0: And Colorado won.
2: Yeah, they did.
0: Best day Colorado's had, Deion Sanders has had in

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0: 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Friday edition reminder. 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Amazing. 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You get that every Friday, Saturday, Sunday. 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It's an exclusive for the real P1s. They love it. So check out the real fifth hour today, the post-game show from what was another magical weekend in Vegas, meeting so many great fans of the show, friends of the show, people that help us get through the overnight together, part of our nocturnal family who traveled from near and far there. So we'll go back and look at some of the highlights of that. Check that out. Fifth Hour podcast available everywhere. It'll be up later on today. And when you're done listening to this show, you can hear that show. Thank you. All right, back to it. Time now. Before we pay off the Who Am I game, I do want to mention this. What a night for Rutgers football. Holy crap on a cracker, Batman. Rutgers did the impossible. They got mollywopped by UMass. They lost. They were down 24-7 at halftime to the Minutemen of UMass and end up losing 37. They gave up 37 points. A Big Ten. I know they're not a real Big Ten team, but still, they're technically in the Big Ten. Rutgers lost 37-21 and at home, obviously, they're not going to go play at UMass. And Greg Schiano's already on the hot seat at Rutgers. It gets even better, though. So UMass figured, hey, we'll go in there, we'll get a check, we'll lose. Well, they won, so they got a check anyway. $1.5 million Rutgers had to pay after the Scarlet Knights embarrassed themselves. And then they had planned a big fireworks show to celebrate the start of their new season and all the optimism. So they figured, well, we'll beat UMass, we'll play a bunch of fireworks. Well, they didn't beat UMass. And pretty much everyone left the stadium because they were so pissed at the Scarlet Knights. And then they still shut off the fireworks. That's so funny. There's a bunch of video online of this empty stadium in Jersey and all these fireworks. Oh, it was so freaking good. Anyway, here's the it's hilarious. So not for them, but for me. Dodger pitcher. Here we go. Dodgers picked up their first home win since 1988. In which a Dodgers starter allowed 10 or more hits, no extra base hits. I was the starter that day. The Dodgers won against the Cardinals here with Tarek Skubal getting it done. Michael in Tulsa says a knucklehead. Pat Neshek, who's 46 today from Late Night Drug Tester, the shuttlecock of sports talk from Not a Burner. Adrian Peterson, guest by Femi. Pedro Ostacio, good name by Alf. I love it. Bert Hooten, another good name from Robbie the Mariner fan. Who else do we have? Page down. Tim Belcher from Richard, that's a good name. Bill Belichick's spiraling legacy, guest by Curmudgeon Wayne. What say you, Lorena? Quickly.
1: Joshua Bayes.
0: Nope, it's John Tudor. John Tudor. Back in 88 against the Phillies. John Tudor. 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
4: This is Two Pros and a Cup of Joe.
5: Aaron Donald is back, and it's hard to find flaws with the Rams, except for maybe Matthew Stafford's age, but then you saw the way Ty Simpson played, and you're like, well, but it does feel like everything is lined up for them to make a run this year.
6: It's real. It's happening. I can't wait to see what it looks like to see this defensive front with Myles Garrett on the edge and Aaron Donald in the interior and how teams are going to try to stop these guys. I mean, honestly, it feels like it's one of those deals where I don't know what your answer is. You know, as a former quarterback or, you know, looking at it from the offensive scheme standpoint, look, those guys you got up in front of you are getting paid too. But it is, I mean, Aaron Donald had one of the highest double team rates of any player back when he played.
4: Two pros, LeVar Arrington, Brady Quinn, and a cup of Joe. Jonas Knox. 6 a.m. Eastern, 3 a.m. Pacific on Fox Sports Radio.
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0: A lot of online chatter that Lane Kiffin needs to be punished. In fact, some going as far as to say that LSU coach Lane Kiffin, if proven that he was recruiting NFL players to come play in Baton Rouge and to sue the NCAA, should be banned from college football because of this. What say you? As a talk show host, I say two words. Hell no, is what I say. We don't want Lane Kiffin banned. Why would you ban Lane Kiffin? Banned for what? Being better at exploiting the system than everyone else? At what point does the commissioner, Greg Sankey, just step in there and say, listen, we're just going to have a golden rule, things Lane Kiffin is no longer allowed to do.
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5: The next 5 years, wait till you see how many professional teams in the Big Three, and outside of it too, but NFL, NBA, MLB. 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
15: 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LA avoids the sweep, beating the Cardinals 3-2. Pete Crow Armstrong hit his 39th home run of the season as the Cubs topped the Brewers 2-1. Red Sox held on 6-5 against the Orioles. Rangers shut out the Rays 6-0, and the A's outscored the Mariners 7-4. In college football, 21st-ranked Utah crushed Idaho 66-14, and 25th-ranked Missouri rolled past Arkansas Pine Bluff 54-14. In tennis, at the U.S. Open on the women's side, 2-seed Coco Gauff won her second round match in straight sets. I'm Monty Bolaños.
17: Okay, let's get started.
4: Ben Maller saying this.
0: Now it blows.
4: Saying that.
0: Genetic phone booth.
17: And
0: Billy Crystal.
17: They held a webinar.
0: How not to play the position. He is such a Mr. Softy that he can't play back-to-back.
4: With a big dog touch.
0: It makes me want to puke in my mouth.
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2: 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As we continue on, don't forget to check out the YouTube channel. 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A lot of people working behind the scenes to put those videos up, so check out the Ben Maller Show YouTube page. Click the thingamajig on there to follow the page. And then when you're not being productive at work and you're just trying to kill time, the videos will pop up. You can watch full Maller monologues. There's other clips on there as well. So check out the Ben Maller Show YouTube page. Thank you. Thank you. Thank you. Time now for the instant trivia. You got Maller to the third degree coming up. We'll do something a little different here. The record for the most career at-bats in Major League Baseball by a non-pitcher never getting a hit, so going without a hit, is 23 at-bats. That mark is shared by blank and blank. That is the question. What is the answer? And let's see, does anyone know the answer? Fran Tarkington, guessed by Femi. Gary Busey from Alf. Calbert Cheney from Shane in Des Moines. Lane Kiffin's Rotary Club membership from Michael in Tulsa. Chris Davis from Robbie the Mariner fan. Who else do we have? That bum, number one, Freddie Freeman. Who else? McGuire and Sosa off steroids from Josh. Heckle and Jekyll from Rebecca the Ram fan. Eric Karras from DJ Spin Patrick in San Diego. Rob in the 3-2-1 going with Tweedledee and Tweedledum. As his answer, Tom and Jerry from Nick. Mr. Whipple, the legend, from JT, the wingman. What say you, Lorena?
6: I got to go with Cosmo and Wanda.
2: All right. Are those the correct answers? No. Somebody named Mike Porter and another guy named Larry Littleton both played for the St. Louis Cardinals in the 1970s. They played parts of 2 years. They had 23 at-bats, went 0-for-23, and were out of baseball. Never got a hit. Never got a hit.
7: Wow.
2: Wow. That's right. You know, it's also impressive, right? Yeah, that's
8: it. Maller.
2: Yeah, how about that?
8: To the third degree. Yeah. This is when Big Ben gets grilled.
2: Koobaloo!
9: When asked about the importance of beating the Jets in Week 1, Titans coach Robert Saleh said, "Our desire to win in Week 1 and beat the Jets is because it's Week 1 and nothing more," adding that he doesn't hold grudges. Ben, the Jets aren't exactly expected to be great. It's kind of a crappy matchup, but do you think that's one that the Titans can win?
2: Oh, absolutely. The Titans and Jets are pretty similar teams. And Robert Saleh is full of crap. Obvious human nature. The Jets fired him. He wants to get revenge. And if the Titans do win, and they should win that game, he'll come out afterwards. Oh, yeah, it meant a little more and all that. Next!
9: Speaking of the Jets, the team worked out a number of kickers on Wednesday, and Justin Tucker was among them. Now, Ben, no one signed Tucker after his 10-game suspension last year. Do you think he'll find a new home this year?
2: Well, the Jets would be perfect because they're not really an NFL team, so it's like a safe space to go play for the Jets and all that. The fact that he's getting a look and he's a kicker and they're not really football players, I'd say the chances aren't great, but it's about 200, like a 200 batting average there. Whoever signs him, be ready for the attack online. Next!
9: Mariners won the AL West for the first time in 25 years last season. This year, it looks like they may miss the playoffs altogether. Dan Wilson's probably out at the end of the season. Randy Arozarena's reportedly going to be gone. Do you think Seattle will reload and get back into competing, or is Seattle in for another long drought?
2: Yeah, they're just going to try to be average, Cooper. So they don't care about winning. Hey, it's Maller here. The wait is over. 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
2: 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He had Mike Trout. Audie Moreno, he tried.
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7: In college football, an injunction has been granted by a Louisiana judge, paving the way for NCAA and SEC eligibility for more than 40 athletes, including potential LSU transfers Daquan Wright and Xavier Harris. On Thursday, the SEC filed a lawsuit against LSU for attempting to recruit professional athletes to play football. In college football on Thursday night, number 21 Utah crushed Idaho 66-14. 25th-ranked Missouri rolled past Arkansas Pine. Pine Bluff 54-14, but it was UMass who had the massive upset over Rutgers, coming out on top 37-21. In baseball, the Dodgers took down the Cardinals at home 3-2 to avoid the sweep, and the Cubs topped the Brewers 2-1. And the FIBA Women's World Cup starts on Friday. USA will be taking on China with tip-off at 8:15 a.m. Eastern Time. I'm Monty Bolaños.
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1: 100 years ago, there were 100,000 tigers in the wild. Today, there are as few as 3,200.

0: very good. We'll pay off the Maller riddle of the day. That'll be coming up in a moment. As you are snug as a bug in the rug in your bed, unless you're not. If you'd like to be part of the show, you can call up right now, 877-99 on Fox, with lame jokes coming up later in the hour. Also on X at Ben Maller. You can say hi to our friend Lorena right over there. There's Lorena.
1: Wow.
0: FSR Tech Queen. So sniff, sniff, sneeze, sneeze. And Koopaloo right there. Say hello to Coop at Bronco fan. We thank you.
1: Wow.
0: In advance. So coming up a little bit later on this hour, we'll have Big Ben's Lame Jokes of the Week, all the best singers, all the best one-liners. These are actual jokes by actual listeners of the show that sent jokes in, care of at BenMallerShow at gmail.com. 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I should say BenMallerShow at gmail.com. So we look forward to that. That'll be coming up a little bit later in the hour. And I'd say the jokes are pretty good. Still putting them together here. They're pretty good. Why not? Time now for the riddle of the day. Then we'll get back to the calls at 877-99 on Fox. Here's the riddle of the day. Despite having some recent upgrades to Neyland Stadium, the University of Tennessee decided to keep some of the blank so fans could enjoy the vintage college football experience. That is the question. What is the answer? And let's see, does anyone know the answer? Shane in Des Moines says they need to invest in upgrades, so says Fergdon. All right. JT the Wingman, who lives just outside Knoxville, says Moonshine Stills is the answer. Donkey Sausage and Rob and the 321 got it right. Bad job by them. Timmy from Busco, Indiana, says the Volunteers kept some of the old hot dog buns. Well, they look good. Why not? Atomic Kevin writes in, says old soda cups and nacho trays left under the seats. That's solid. Analog Al got it right. Nimbus Batas, a.k.a. Nimbot, going with Lot Lizard. Lot Lizards as his answer. Peyton Manning's underoos from DJ Spin, our friend Patrick. In San Diego. What else do we have? Let's see. Page down. Alf, the alien opiner, got it right. Bad job by him. King Rory went with the Mountain Dew scented soap. Got to leave that in there. Yeah. Late night drug tester says they kept the Peyton Manning Heimlich section. Luke, the vending guy, checks in with wave pools. Who doesn't love a good wave pool? What else? Andy and Lionel Lakes may or may not have cheated. He got it right. Fergdog says David Vesse didn't pay off the bet. What a weasel. He didn't walk home? I can't believe that. What's up with that? Just Josh in Cincinnati says they kept some of the old phone numbers off of the bathroom wall. All right. Well, let's get to the payoff on this. The Maller riddle of the day, despite upgrades to Neyland Stadium, Tennessee decided to keep some of the blank so fans could enjoy the vintage college football experience. Lorena, do you have an answer?
2: Some of their old bathrooms. Everyone loves old bathrooms.
0: Old bathrooms. All right. Is that your final answer? Well, it's kind of right, but you got to be more specific. The correct answer is they kept the troughs in the men's room. So you can let it all out, and your fellow man can stand right next to you.
2: That's beautiful.
0: Not really. They had those. I don't know if they still do it at Dodger Stadium. They had those. In Buffalo, I went to one Bills game in my life, and I walked in the bathroom. It was the funniest thing. Bills, they weren't even called Bills Mafia when I was there. They called, I don't know what they were called, just fans. And I walked into the men's room to take care of the business there, the bed. And they had troughs everywhere, but they had signs on the troughs and they had signs on the sink. And the signs on the trough, if I remember correctly, said, like, stay out. And the signs on the sink said, this is not a toilet. It's a sink. Don't, you know, I guess people would just pee in the sink. And you know. Anyway, all right, let's go to the phones. Let's say hello to Eeny, Meeny, Miny, Mo. Let's go to Neil, who's in the belly of the beast in Knoxville. What's going on, Neil? Welcome. You're on the radio show. Hi.
3: 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I am a UT alum. I can see the stadium from my front door. And I've got to say, I don't know why all men's rooms don't have troughs. Neyland and Wrigley are the only two I know left, but why not?

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0: 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We thank you for hanging out with us. 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Thank you, thank you, thank you, thank you, thank you!
1: Knock. Who's there?
2: Lame week.
1: Lame week who? It's Big Ben's lame joke of the week.
0: All right, right to it we go. Are you ready, Weed Man? Weed Man Hippie, hey, Miami, right there.
3: I'm going to try to download Zoom right after this call.
0: No, you're not going to download Zoom, Weed Man. What are you doing?
3: I'm going to try it. It just doesn't work. I'm telling you.
0: I know. I love you, but you're not.
3: I'm going to try it.
0: I know. What is Weed Man's favorite color?
3: What?
0: Hazy. Michael in Tulsa. What did Weed Man say when he was offered a trip to Maui?
3: What?
0: Maui? Wowie is what he said. That's Surfer Todd, the comedian. It was great to see Surfer Todd and his lovely wife last week there in Vegas. What did Weed Man say when he heard Stan Kroenke bought the Angels?
3: Wow, what?
0: He said, if I change my name to Angel, maybe Stan will pay me too. So Eric in Kansas.
3: That'd be great.
0: I'm sure it would. Why does Weed Man get frustrated with an apple?
3: Why?
0: Well, he can't bite into it because he can't find his teeth. That's why. That's Michael in Tulsa. Any luck with your teeth? No luck with your teeth.
3: Unbelievable. No, terrible.
0: Did you hear that Weed Man's son is, what is his son's name is? You hear about that?
3: Michael.
0: Son. No, that's actually not true. Your son's name is Bud. You ruined the joke, Weed Man. Bud is your son. That's Brendan from Boston. Did you hear the lifeguard couldn't save Weed Man Hippie? Did you hear about that?
3: Oh, no. Why?
0: Yeah, he said, you're too far out, man. You're just too far out, man. That's from George. George. All right. Why is Weed Man's electric bill so high?
3: Why?
0: Two words. Grow room. That's Brendan from Boston again. He also sent the Weed Man son joke. Why did Weed Man invite Jed York to Florida?
3: Why?
0: Well, Florida has the greatest trailer parks. That's from our friend the Leprechaun in Boston. Why, or Worcester, why did Weed Man want to become a carpenter?
3: Why?
0: Well, he thought it was where they made joints. You know, the carpenters make the... All right, that's also from the Leprechaun.
3: That's funny.
0: This one's from Eek in Roseville, Minnesota. Why do Lorena and Coop break out in a rash when they get their paychecks?
3: Why?
0: They're allergic to peanuts. All right, there you go. Very funny. Why? Why did... Yes, it is, Jeannie. Why did Lorena throw... It is? Why did Lorena throw a box of Lucky Charms at Mike the Leprechaun?
3: Why?
0: Because she's magically malicious. That's pretty good. That's Kurt. Kurt from Earth sent that one in. If you'd like to send jokes in for a future show, care of Ben Maller Show, BenMallerShow@gmail.com, BenMallerShow@gmail.com. Why shouldn't you...
4: Malicious.
0: That's right. Why shouldn't you order hay for your horse off Amazon?
3: Why?
0: Well, it turns out a few days later, they're going to ask you for your feedback. They want your feedback. And that's a Mike. Mike from Wisconsin sent that one in. What kind of cousins are Anthony in Louisiana and Lorena?
3: What?
0: Kissing. That's Just Josh from Cincinnati who sent that one in. These are Big Ben's Lame Jokes of the Week, actual jokes by actual listeners. Again, BenMallerShow@gmail.com. Jokes in the headline if you want to send jokes in for next week. Did you hear that the WNBA is expanding to East Palestine, Ohio?
3: Wow, really?
0: Yeah, it's pretty exciting news that they're going to be putting a team there. According to sources, there's no market that's better appreciates a botched layup. Hey-o! That's Gordon at Tacoma. Dad Joke Dan sent this one in, said a son came home from school and said, "Dad, I got a part in the school play." And the dad said,
3: "Really?"
0: "Well, really?" Yeah, he said, and the kid said, "I play a man who's been married 30 years. And the dad replied, "Weed Man." He said, "Well, son, maybe next time you'll get a speaking role." Hey-o! All right, that's Dad Joke Dan. Thank you for that, Dad Joke Dan. Tiger Woods was told he can't drive for 5 years after pleading guilty in court. Yeah. He said it's no big deal for the last 5 years. He hasn't been able to drive, chip, or putt. So it's really not much of a difference there. That's George. I think I might have butchered that one. But George in Rochester, Minnesota. Well, here's some exciting news for our friends in the Bay Area. Did you hear the 49ers owner Jed York is considering changing the name of the team after he was busted in East Palestine, Ohio with a prostitute? Well, it was a fake prostitute.
3: Wow. Really?
0: Yeah, apparently the new team's going to, it's a simple change. The San Francisco 69ers, that's Noah in Austin. Thank you, Weed Man! Weed Man! We love you, buddy, the great Weed Man. Hey, no chance to get Zoom. You're not going to get Zoom. I know you're not. Hey, it's Maller here. The wait is over. 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
7: Aaron Donald has returned.
8: Yeah.
7: Returned to the Rams. 1 year, $20 million, which is way more than I thought he was going to get. This is going to be a hot take. Aaron Donald will be largely irrelevant for the Rams this year.
8: Really?
7: 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If he does come back, we said, what's the smartest thing? Slow play it, play him in the middle of the season to the end, because the guy's 35 and he's been out of the league for 2 years. Do you really think he's going to make it through a whole season? Okay, do you really think that's going to happen? Right? So if you're going to do it, you're going to slow play it, let him train, let him come back, let him hit his peak somewhere in December, right? Let him come back sometime. Let him practice, come back. But now, but you're paying him $20 million, he's going to come back now.
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10: 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And I don't know why you're naming it 3 weeks before opening day. All I know is for Cleveland Sports Talk Radio, Christmas came in August. 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I never thought he had much of a fastball. 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And that's what the media said, myself included. 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
6: The sideline reporter for the Lehigh football team. He's joining us on the road here, by the way. Connor Brown joining us. What should fans know most about Coach Nagy, and what have you heard so far in the preparations for the season about Coach?
8: You know, obviously he's a little bit different from the last guy that was here in kind of, personality-wise. Mm-hmm. But when it comes to Nagy and what I've kind of picked up from him so far is that when Cahill came here a few years ago and kind of one of his big visions was making this a player-led program. And I think last year you saw plenty of signs of that. I think Nagy and his personality and kind of his demeanor is the perfect head coach to lead a program that is player-driven like Lehigh is.
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19: 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LA avoids the sweep, beating the Cardinals 3-2. Pete Crow Armstrong hit his 39th home run of the season as the Cubs topped the Brewers 2-1. Red Sox held on 6-5 against the Orioles. Rangers shut out the Rays 6-0, and the A's outscored the Mariners 7-4. In college football, 21st-ranked Utah crushed Idaho 66-14, and 25th-ranked Missouri rolled past Arkansas Pine Bluff 54-14. In tennis at the U.S. Open on the women's side, 2-seed Coco Gauff won her second round match in straight sets. I'm Monty Bolaños.
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0: The Ben Maller Show on Fox Sports Radio. As we continue on here, and we'll have Sports Jeopardy coming up in a little bit. Look forward to that. Reminder, the Ben Maller Show podcast is up. 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
1: Ben Maller.
0: All right, we press on. I'm getting a few messages here. Apparently there was a new podcast guy, Pablo Torre or whatever, he released a new episode. Apparently our show was mentioned in it, so I've not seen it. He might have killed us. I don't know. So I haven't looked at it yet, but a bunch of you are sending me messages, so I don't know what that's all about. Let's welcome in our contestants, and who do we have? We've got Eeny, Meeny, Miny, Moe, Pick a Jeopardy contestant. We've got, let's see here, Chris in Boston is going to play. Hello, Chris. Welcome.
6: Good morning, Ben.
0: Good morning to you. And then, Lorena, we have feedback and also 1, 2, or 3, Lorena.
7: Number 1.
0: All right. You've picked Aaron in Kansas City. Hello, Aaron.
8: Hello, Bill Miller. How are you doing?
0: What's going on? If I was any better, I'd have the Ben Maller chicken fingers, but I'm not there. You can have them. I can't have them over at the Landing in Liberty. Okay, gentlemen, the categories are close but no cigar, and the second category is the nickname game. Chris, which one would you like?
6: The nickname game.
0: All right, gentlemen, your name is your buzzer. If you want to answer in, you are penalized for incorrect answers. Good luck, gentlemen. And here we go. Nickname game, Advanced Edition. I will give you the athlete. You tell me their...
9: Actually, reverse that.
0: I will give you the nickname. You tell me their name, okay? Some of these are easy. Okay, here we go. $200. I'll give you the nickname. Tell me the name of the athlete. The Great Bambino.
8: Aaron. George Herman Ruth.
0: There you go. Better known as Babe Ruth. $400. I'll give you the nickname. Tell me the name of the athlete. Beast Mode.
8: Aaron. Marshawn Lynch.
0: That is correct. I like how you're pronouncing these names. Is your buzzer working, Chris? I don't know. I have no idea what's going on with that.
6: Apparently not. You didn't hear me the first time.
0: I did not hear you. All right, $600. Again, I'll name the nickname. You tell me the name of the athlete for $600. The Dream.
6: Chris.
8: Aaron.
0: Chris.
6: Hakeem Olajuwon.
0: That is correct. All right, we're tied up. Good game going, gentlemen. Here we go. $800. I'll give you the nickname. Tell me the athlete that is most known for that nickname. This is a very unique name. White Chocolate.
6: Chris.
8: Aaron.
0: Chris.
6: Jason Williams.
0: That is correct. Ooh, the Sacramento Kings back in the day. That was a little harder. Here's $1,000. Again, Advanced Edition nickname game. I'll give you the nickname. Tell me the athlete most known for that nickname from the NFL / Anybody? Yeah. All right. You guys are dating yourself because this guy played a long time ago. Cordell Stewart of the Pittsburgh Steelers, and that means that...
9: Chris is the winner.
0: Yay, Chris, you won. We got to go to Texas. Good game. Good. Hey, it's Maller here. The wait is over. 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
0: 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Let him go in there situational. He only wants to play home games, or you only want him to play home games. 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Are the Rams a team you root against, though? Like, are the Rams villains?
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0: A lot of online chatter that Lane Kiffin needs to be punished. In fact, some going as far as to say that LSU coach Lane Kiffin, if proven that he was recruiting NFL players to come play in Baton Rouge and to sue the NCAA, should be banned from college football because of this. What say you? As a talk show host, I say two words. Hell no, is what I say. We don't want Lane Kiffin banned. Why would you ban Lane Kiffin? Banned for what? Being better at exploiting the system than everyone else? At what point does the commissioner, Greg Sankey, just step in there and say, listen, we're just going to have a golden rule, things Lane Kiffin is no longer allowed to do.
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18: In college football, an injunction has been granted by a Louisiana judge, paving the way for NCAA and SEC eligibility for more than 40 athletes, including potential LSU transfers Daquan Wright and Xavier Harris. On Thursday, the SEC filed a lawsuit against LSU for attempting to recruit professional athletes to play football. In college football on Thursday night, number 21 Utah crushed Idaho 66-14. 25th-ranked Missouri rolled past Arkansas Pine Bluff 54-14. But it was UMass who had the massive upset over Rutgers, coming out on top 37-21. In baseball, the Dodgers took down the Cardinals at home 3-2 to avoid the sweep, and the Cubs topped the Brewers 2-1. And the FIBA Women's World Cup starts on Friday. USA will be taking on China with tip-off at 8:15 a.m. Eastern Time. I'm Monty Bolaños.
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0: possible sexual relationships between assistant coaches and recruiting staff, the people said.
1: They running amok up in there.
0: Hey, man. Hey.
1: he learned from Robert Kraft.
2: Work hard, play hard? Is that essentially what we're going with here?
1: I mean, why go outhouse when you could put it in-house? It's more manageable.
0: You don't got to go out to eat.
1: No.
0: We cook at home.
1: We got dining halls.
0: That. Can't the guy just enjoy his win in Dublin and everything be fine? I mean, yesterday it was some guy pointing out, you know, the field goal trickery they were using when he was coaching the Patriots at home, and now he's got his son dealing drugs.
1: They're gonna keep throwing. They're gonna keep slinging it until something stick.
0: Bill Belichick's son might be a drug dealer, and there's sex between assistants and players. Like, what's happening here, man?
1: And how does that work when you say assistants and players?
0: Well,
2: I don't think that's how it is. I think it's the players and maybe some of the staff helping out. Like if there's, you know, a tutor or a trainer or something like that. That was how I read it.
1: Just
2: maybe,
1: make sure.
2: Maybe.
1: And that's not unique, by the way. It's pinpointed. That's not unique.
0: Oh,
2: no.
1: It's not unique.
2: That is like camp eyes is typically when that starts. Which is funny why this is coming out about the start of the season. It's like, well, you did just get out of camp. So were there some incidents? Yeah, indeed. Most likely some guy's got a case of the old hornies, you know?
1: And you know what? The person that they connected whole, with, they got a case of the old hornies too. They get camp out too.
2: That whole group between Lombardi, Belichick, they're all horny. It's all a group of horny.
1: When they be stretching out them hamstrings and them and rubbing out them quads and stuff like that. You don't think that they get camp eyed too?
2: Look at that
1: VMO. look at that hamstring. What an attractive hamstring. And they saying it in their heads. They ain't saying it out loud.
2: I mean, everyone's just getting aroused when they're watching, you know, like what's happening. Coach comes in, watches the trainer. Trainer's ripping on the dude. The dude's looking at her like, man, she's looking pretty good right now. She's thinking, I haven't seen anyone of late, so this is the best option I've got. And meanwhile, the coach is like, man, that looks good to me too, you know?
1: Imagine when they hitting that IT band, though, and the dude is on the table like, oh, it hurts so
2: too hard.
1: Oh, it's too much. Let up.
0: Hey, was it Steve? Oh, no, he's just dealing drugs to one of our players. Don't worry about it. No, he's fine.
1: He gave the man some aspirin, man. Come on.
2: I was just going to say, if he gave him a pain pill or something, I mean, I don't know, man. We obviously don't know. We're having fun with it.
1: But that's
2: we don't know exactly what's taking place or happened. So we need to wait for the entire investigation to come out. But it doesn't look good, man. You know, they all got a case of the hornies there.
0: Hey.
1: Let me just tell you, though. I got the meds for man. And I was like, I told him in the room, I was like, bro, I haven't seen these numbers since I played. They would never give you the dosage that they give active players. I beg my doctor, and my doctor is a fan of our show. Shouts out, Doc, if you're listening.
0: What
1: He's
0: up,
1: a
0: Doc?
1: Fan of our show. And I'll say, Doc, I'm in pain, my back. I just need to have something that when the old man gout kick in, like, Doc, I need something other than this Alpurinol. I need something for the pain. And he will not go over 500 milligrams. Well, he will not.
0: After the show, if you get a call or a text from somebody with a North Carolina area code, it's probably Steve Belichick
1: wondering whether or not
0: you need the rest of those.
1: Hey, because they got 1,000 and up, Jonas. I looked at that bottle. I was like, what? These son mama. This boy's getting 1,000 milligrams.
0: I mean,
1: and if you understand like pain tolerance and pain, you know, management and stuff like that, I haven't seen those numbers. So anyway, the point I'm making is he might have got a pain pill they might exchange pain pills. You know, sometimes you got guys, there was some guys in the
0: like
1: league.
0: Trading cards.
1: Say, I ain't going to say no names. I heard, you know, and I'll just say I'll use one I heard, you know, in Denver. He used to come in with a briefcase, and his briefcase was like organized. And it was organized for whatever it is that you were dealing with, and he could give you something out of that briefcase that would help you. Are you tired? You falling asleep? He had a pill for you. Are you trying to, like, okay, you're trying to have a little extra strength in the bedroom? He had a pill for you. You're trying to go through this lift and be a little stronger? He had a pill for you. Like, has some powder for you too. And I ain't talking like the powder that the booger sugar powder. I'm talking the powder you put in like the blender and blend it up and this and that and the other. And always was designer and always was ahead. Guys were not popping when they was using the stuff from his briefcase. So everybody be like, hey, you know, where you at? Like, come holler at me when you done with him. Some of this stuff is just not unique, man. And I'm just saying, on a more serious note, I'm joking a little bit, but it just seems like there's a hunt on Belichick's reputation. Yes. It really does. It really does.
0: And the investigation's still going on. But here's what we know so far. It's like, okay, that's a lot. And I just wonder, how long does he remain the head coach there? Because, yeah, they won on Saturday, but I find it hard to believe that this stuff's going on and he has just zero knowledge whatsoever in the building or
1: Penn State.
0: Well, no, but I mean, jeez. But I find it
1: That's
0: hard to believe.
1: That's always the question. How much does the head coach know?
0: Yeah. And
1: it's always the question.
0: And look, if it's a case of he went to some of the people involved and said, is this going on? And they said no, and they lied to him. I mean, maybe that's a little bit different, but it does feel like it's been open season on him for at least a couple of years now. And listen, the guy, he starts dating a 24-year-old, okay? He wants to go out and have a little bit of fun.
2: He's distracted. Yeah. He's got a case of the hornies.
0: What's wrong? What's wrong with that?
1: Well, you know, it'd be safe if he just did it in the bed of a truck.
0: That's a great point.
1: I respect a pickup that has multi uses and multi purposes because it's built to get the job done without making a fuss. And that's the Nissan Frontier, y'all. 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
0: Oh, man. It is Two Pros and a Cup of Joe here on Fox Sports Radio. Up next, we got another edition of In Case You Missed It. It's yours right here on FSR.
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11: Gilbert 209 closed in both directions between Burger Hollow Road and Fairgrounds Road due to a down pole. No problems on 33 or 78. 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
20: A lot of online chatter that Lane Kiffin needs to be punished. In fact, some going as far as to say that LSU coach Lane Kiffin, if proven that he was recruiting NFL players to come play in Baton Rouge and to sue the NCAA, should be banned from college football because of this. What say you? As a talk show host, I say two words. Hell no, is what I say. We don't want Lane Kiffin banned. Why would you ban Lane Kiffin? Banned for what? Being better at exploiting the system than everyone else? At what point does the commissioner, Greg Sankey, just step in there and say, listen, we're just going to have a golden rule, things Lane Kiffin is no longer allowed to do.
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0: Two pros and a cup of Joe, Fox Sports Radio. LeVar Arrington, Brady Quinn, Jonas Knox with you here. Coming up top of next hour, a little over 10 minutes from now, we do have an update. An update that may impact a certain somebody on this show. That'll be yours right here on FSR. By the way, before we get to In Case You Missed It, though, a reminder, you can check out our YouTube channel for the show. 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And after you've done that, tap the thumbs up icon and comment away whether you agree or disagree. 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
2: Good thing the guys are here to bring you In Case You Missed It.
0: Guys, there's been a lot of twists and turns in this college football offseason. And it seems like ages ago when Brendan Sorsby was the topic of all topics. And it was, you know, a back and forth and everybody going after Texas Tech and so on and so forth. And so as part of a four-part series titled The Program, Texas Tech, Brendan Sorsby discussed his remorse for the gambling issues and also what led him down the path. He said his relationship to gambling began at 18 during his senior year of high school with trips to an Oklahoma casino with friends to play blackjack. He said over time, he couldn't watch sporting events on TV without, quote, wanting to have something at stake. I gambled all throughout my time in Indiana, pretty much all throughout my time in Cincinnati. Made some mistakes, though, especially early on betting on my own team, which obviously everybody knows. Whenever I'd gotten to Tech, same deal, making more money than I ever made in my life. No reason at all to gamble, and yet I still did it. My favorite part of the whole discussion is when Joey McGuire, the head coach, said in an interview that he expected some pushback, but he never saw what was coming. Hey, man, the guy bet on his own team. Well, how did you think this was going to go over smoothly? There was going to be nobody was going to have an issue with this. Like, oh, I didn't think it was going to be that much of a problem.
3: Didn't they say that he stopped betting once he got to Texas Tech? This was exclusively an Indiana and Cincinnati issue.
0: I believe so.
3: I mean, if he's admitting that he was still doing it at Texas Tech, it goes against everything they were saying as well. And obviously, if they supposedly, quote unquote, had it handled or were handling it, they clearly didn't do a good job either.
6: Well, I'll say this. I believe in this scenario, when you say he hadn't bet at Texas, I think you have to add yet after you do that.
0: Oh, good point.
6: All right. Yeah. I think that's the better approach to it is. You know, they always say it always takes the first person sticking his head out the cell to and step out and say, wait, nothing happened, right? Okay, I'm going to step back in, I'm going to stick my head out again, and I step out, nothing happened. Then you're going to move a little further, and then you're going to see other heads pop out, and then they're going to step out. Point I'm making is that, you know, you got to make sure the coast is clear before you start trying to do your dirt. That's all. He just didn't have enough time to get back into the swing of things where he wanted those stakes. His stakes at that moment was not getting caught.
0: You know, I wonder if Lane Kiffin was inspired by this whole thing. If he looked at it and said, man, they're trying to get a guy who's a degenerate gambler to play again when he bet on his own team. Well, if that's the case, let me try this. And then just went down the hole of how could I up the ante here and try and bring back somebody who probably shouldn't be playing college football, and then he just went to the NFL level. So maybe this was the inspiration of all that. In other quarterback news, should be pointed out here, Mark Sanchez has agreed to plead guilty. I don't know if you guys remember this. There was that little dust up he had in a back alley in Indianapolis.
6: Was it a dust up or was it a
0: Listen, I believe
3: I don't know what it was.
0: some guy, driving a grease truck, trying to help out a restaurant nearby, 69 years old, and next
6: clearly
0: thing,
6: had his shiv though.
0: Next thing you know, yes.
6: Don't leave home without that shiv.
0: Yes, he's got a filed down toothbrush in his glove box, and he turns it around on Sanchez. And next thing you know, Brady's calling a cold scam. What the hell?
6: Hey, man, how you going to get shanked and have to plead guilty after you've been shanked? I mean, talk about insult to injury.
0: Oh, my God.
6: Dang. Maybe it was Sanchez's head.
0: If you're spending time outside, it's important to know the potential risks of skin cancer. 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
11: For the most part, we're looking good this morning. No problems on 22 or 78. No unusual delays on 33 or 80. Gilbert, 209 closed between Burger Hollow Road and Fairgrounds Road, both directions due to a down pole. If you see a traffic problem, call our toll-free tip line, 855-ROAD-TIP. I'm Christy O'Brien.
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33: I have to give credit to Adam Silver. The guy never wants to do anything. Never. He doesn't want to upset owners. He doesn't want to upset players. Mm-hmm. He is the worst. I give him credit because I never thought he would do this. It's a bad headline for the NBA. It's a bad headline for him. He's going to come out and say, we couldn't find anything, but here's a fine. Here's a $1 million fine. And he comes out five first round pick. Like, I give him a lot of credit for the first showing he's got a spine. I can stand up and everything. And I can shake my fist at you and say, you can't do this in the NBA. I can't believe he did it, and he did it. There must be a mountain of evidence that proves the Clippers' culpability in this, because there's no way Adam Silver would do this unless it was there.
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5: 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That's going to split the outfielders, go to the wall. Edmund comes around to score. Here comes Betts around third. He'll get to the plate. Dodgers win! Dodgers win! Dodgers win!
4: AM 570 LA Sports, Dodgers Radio Network. LA avoids the sweep, beating the Cardinals 3-2. Pete Crow Armstrong hit his 39th home run of the season as the Cubs topped the Brewers 2-1. Red Sox held on 6-5 against the Orioles. Rangers shut out the Rays 6-0, and the A's outscored the Mariners 7-4. In college football, 21st-ranked Utah crushed Idaho 66-14, and 25th-ranked Missouri rolled past Arkansas Pine Bluff 54-14. In tennis, at the U.S. Open on the women's side, 2-seed Coco Gauff won her second round match in straight sets. I'm Monty Bolaños.
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0: Two Pros and a Cup of Joe here on Fox Sports Radio. LeVar Arrington, Brady Quinn, Jonas Knox with you here on FSR. 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
1: I hate that song.
0: Hey, Bill. Bill, you got other issues you need to worry about, all right?
2: Yeah, so does Lorena. Don't be a hater.
3: Oh, damn.
2: Because the longer y'all hate on it, the more I was going to change it. But the longer y'all hate on it, the longer I'm going to keep it on. That's what happens.
4: Wasn't going to change it.
2: That's what happens.
5: He wasn't going to change it.
4: I was going to change it.
2: I was going to change it for this week 100%. I was going to change it. I was going to change it to the Big Noon kickoff show opener. But you know what? I'm going to wait. I am going to wait until I know I have needled you guys as far as I possibly can with this song. And the fact that Jonas joined in on it this morning.
0: What do you mean?
2: I might go a little while longer. I was going to change it out after this week. Like, I was going, but I think I'm going to come into next week with the same feeling. Huh?
0: What did I do?
6: This is Fox Sports Radio.
0: Well, I didn't want confusion.
6: Yes. Fox Sports Radio. This is Fox Sports. You know, Fox, F-O-X Sports Radio. Like, come on. I'm going to continue to do it, too.
0: Well, look, if you walk into a Burger King and they got Wendy's, you know, you're probably looking around going, what happened here? So I wanted to clear up the confusion. So that's all.
2: Okay.
0: Just wanted to point that out.
2: I didn't know that's what we were doing here, you know, but clearly the up top boys and now I guess y'all have an up top girl, you know. Whoa, hold on. I guess y'all just the up top people. How
0: Coop,
2: about that?
0: Don't stir this up anymore.
2: Hey, Coop, we got the up top group.
0: With that ass eating grin you got.
2: Camp ass.
4: I don't know what you're talking about.
2: Hey, Coop.
4: Hey, don't fall into the trap of Belichick. Get a case of the hornies. I can do a lot of bad things to you, man.
2: Hey, Coop, don't you get camp out back there, player.
4: I'm just minding my own
2: business.
4: Don't
2: drop a pin on the floor.
0: Hey, you know what we forgot to mention in hour one of the program?
2: Nope, I'm not doing it.
0: Well, not
2: after
0: what?
2: Y'all just messed with me.
0: Not doing what?
2: I'm not doing it.
0: Not doing this?
2: I will not do it.
0: Come on, Var.
4: Yeah, it is.
2: I will.
4: Come on, Var. Wake your ass up, Var. Let's go.
0: Come on. North Carolina.
2: Come on. It's Friday. Yeah. Gotta get the hot sauce. It's Friday. Yeah. Got that. Got camp out. Stretch me out. My growing's tight. Stretch it out. Okay, let's do it for Eddie. Let's do it for Eddie. Come on. Friday night is a football Friday. Woo! Football Friday. Rock 'em. Suck 'em. Catch it. So you can feel it.
0: Woo. You can feel it.
2: Woo.
0: And
2: Friday, baby.
0: Mark. Somebody was feeling it.
2: Whoa.
0: Because the remember that investigation by The Athletic?
2: Another one? Uh-oh.
0: Well, they were looking into the Diana Uh-oh. Rossini, Mike Vrabel relationship.
2: Huh? See, go ahead, Q. I didn't do it. I did not do it.
0: Well, no,
2: it has nothing to do with this. Give me my credit.
4: NFL season.
0: Yeah.
2: Okay.
0: So
2: I didn't do this.
0: This from Mike Semel of The Athletic. He's their editorial director for standards and quality. He said, amongst other things, Rossini's relationship with Vrabel was in clear violation of the athletic standards, regardless of whether the relationship was romantic. It was a breach and should have been disclosed. He did not find, quote, a clear link to conclude that Rossini used her platform to help promote Vrabel or help his teams during her time at the Athletic. He also said he reviewed 903 stories, 77 videos Rossini contributed to while she worked at the Athletic, along with 204 episodes of her podcast, which, by the way, is 205 more than me. He interviewed 14 Athletic staffers who worked closely with Rossini, and he also went on to say that most of what Rossini wrote about Vrabel or the Patriots was transactional and newsy. In addition, I've not found a clear link to conclude that Rossini used her platform to help promote Vrabel or help his teams during her time at the Athletic. He said there are examples of Rossini's writing glowingly of Vrabel that in hindsight are awkward or even uncomfortable. Now, Vrabel himself was asked about the report as it came out yesterday in talking with the media, and it sounded like this.
1: No, I don't have any reaction. No, I've more moved on and focused on Seattle and focused on the Patriots and focused on getting better this week.
3: Fully behind you?
1: Try to just say that I've moved on and excited about this new opportunity here as we start this season.
0: Now, the guy who asked the question was Phil Perry, who covers the Patriots out there, and there was some conversation that Mike Vrabel might have had a little talk with him afterwards, that, you know, he might have maybe gone to him.
4: He
0: and
4: might
0: said,
4: have chirped at him, which I'm curious. That was the word or phrase used to how he handled it. LeVar, what would a chirping be from a head coach to a media member? Like, what would that sound like?
2: We've already addressed this, sir. See that door right there? It goes both ways. It could go in or it could go out. Now, I'm not telling you which one works for you best, but what I will say is that door right there that you're looking at, that you came through, that went in, it could go out. Hey, man, I'll see y'all at practice, all right? See you in a little bit, man. Hey, I appreciate you too, man. You're doing a great job. How are the kids? The wife and kids good? Okay, good. All right. Yeah, man. I'll talk to you later. All right. That's the chirp.
0: I mean,
2: there's all kinds of plausible deniability there with a whole lot of threat wrapped into it. You got to be able to threaten somebody.
4: I thought you were going to go a different direction. I thought you might have went like a Goodwill Hunting. Like, hey, pal, you like apples? How do you like these apples, huh?
2: How you like these apples?
4: I thought
2: you were
4: going
2: to go a different direction. We could have went Goodfellas.
4: Maybe like a line from The Departed.
2: We could have did Goodfellas, you know. I said you could leave. Now you can't. Now you can't leave, you know.
4: No, that's isn't that Bronx Tale?
2: Bronx Tale. Sunny,
4: yeah, it's Bronx
2: right?
4: Tale. It's Bronx with the biker Tale. Gang, right, in the bar?
2: Yeah, biker gang came in.
4: Now
2: yeah,
4: you
2: yeah,
4: just
2: that was
4: can't
2: Bronx
4: leave.
2: Tale. Yeah. Now you just can't leave. Yeah, nah. I just think in this scenario, in this situation, it's clear. And we were, you know, I brought this point up when Kyle Shanahan's, his situation didn't get reported for all those days. There is the understanding and the idea. Media, and Pete spoke to this. Media, they're allowed to have access to the facility. They're allowed to have access to the coaches and to the players. But what is an unstated rule is if you are someone who has violated somebody or they feel internally you have violated them in terms of the access that you've been granted and that you're granted to have to be able to be around the facility and around the coaches, the staff, and the players. If you violate that, you will be shunned. You will. And so if we're all seriousness, the way Mike Vrabel has responded to that question, it clearly says it's been made very clear to the media and I would say the local media, just like Kyle Shanahan had that meeting with local media to let them know what the circumstances were. This is the situation and we're moving on.
6: That is in the past. We are moving forward. And I think that Mike Vrabel made that very clear with his statements. And now if we hear this again, there's going to be beef. There's going to be, and I don't know what the level of beef is, where it's like, we're going to shun you. We're not going to like do interviews with you. You could come around, but nobody's going to talk to you, or, you know, whatever your access could have been. It's not going to be the same type of access. You're going to have to go through the proper protocols, whatever it is. They're going to make things uncomfortable for that guy, because the bottom line is they addressed it. The Athletic said that, you know, actually it kind of comes out in Diana Rossini's favor and Mike Vrabel's favor, because they sit it in the way that they sit it, the manner and nature of how they reported it is not really damning. He gave a personal opinion, made me uncomfortable, but I can't say for certain what type of relationship they had based off all of this. I don't know. I just think that, you know, there's still something there, but I think the politics of it all will not allow for it to ever see the light of day.
0: The investigation was all just a song and dance. Like, the investigation was all just theatrics. Oh, well, it's 903 videos and articles that I looked at. Like, all of it was for show. Like, they're really going to come out and say, yeah, one
4: of
0: our
4: claiming he didn't really look at the videos.
0: I'm sure he did. But come on, man. Like, what were they really going to come out and say? Hey, you know what? Upon further review, our top reporter
6: was tearing that.
0: Yeah. Our top reporter was getting ravaged on a rooftop in Arizona. Like, you know, we know, like,
4: a lot of case of the hornies going around. Like, dude, that's our entire show's been that.
0: I mean, and listen, it all goes back to Robert Kraft, you know, like
4: something in the water up there, something in the water.
0: What kind of operation you run in there, Bob?
6: Be part of it.
0: Like, what were they really going to come out and say? Like, oh, you know what? We did a deep dive into all this, and so did Mike. And we found that our top... It's a stop.
6: You definitely deep dove.
0: So I just... This is the end.
6: A whole lot of deep diving.
0: This is the end, and I do feel like...
6: it's not the end.
0: LeVar came just short. Just it's days away.
6: End. It is going
0: Season
6: to come up
0: Wednesday.
6: Again. Something's going to pop up. I'm just telling y'all, I'm not looking for it. I'm on y'all's side of it now. Like, I think that it'll be a stretch. I think it'll be pretty much at this point forced. I just think everybody's been made aware. If it's on the Athletic side, you've been made aware. We did the investigation. Leave it alone. Like, I'll be interested. Do they come out with some new features? Do they do some, construction on their offices, some upgrades, stuff like that? It'd be interesting to see what their bottom line reads after this upcoming season, this upcoming fiscal year. But I'll say the Athletic is going to stay away from it. They've just told you we're going to stay away from this. And Mike Vrabel just informed everybody who's paying attention that the media has been made aware that we're moving on. And that's why I'm going to respond in a nonchalant kind of a, you know, as a matter of fact way in terms of being questioned about this situation in particular.
0: Could you
6: You've
0: imagine?
6: Already been made aware. Don't mess around. That's kind of what he said without saying.
0: Do you imagine the Athletic comes out yesterday and says, you know, we did a real investigation on this whole thing.
6: Thorough,
0: we looked at all this,
6: went
0: real thorough throughout. Yeah. And we've found that while none of her articles were skewed in any type of way towards favoritism when it came to Mike Vrabel, she definitely was getting throttled by him. And so because of that, you know, we feel like, we want to be on the up and up about all this. Everybody saw the pictures. Everybody saw what was happening for years. Everybody knows what was going on. Whatever sort of quote-unquote investigation they were trying to roll out to make everybody convinced they were doing their due diligence, just stop. She left. She walked away on her own. And there's been also reports that she's plotting a media return, that is in the works, that she's trying to figure out how she gets back into the swing of things here. I think that this is it. And look, the only thing that I would say, which may venture into the conversation, when the Patriots and the discussion about the Patriots popped up, because they're opening up the season against the Seahawks, And when NBC had, I believe it was the Hall of Fame game, they had Mike Tomlin on the desk. They had everybody. One of the discussions they had in previewing this game was the Vrabel-Rossini stuff. And the fact that they weren't shy about talking about it, I give them credit. And I do wonder if they talked about it before the preseason game so they wouldn't have to do it when there's even more eyeballs on it for the regular season opener coming up on Wednesday. Unless they go back in it again. I don't know. It just...
6: here's what I'll say, bro. Here's what I'll say to this. If you think for 2 seconds that there wasn't tampering all over the place with this scenario, then you're kidding yourself. I would love to see how Diana Rossini benefited from this. I would love to see how the Athletic benefited from this. Because for what it's worth, listening to what the quotes had to say, he says they couldn't definitively come to a conclusion that there was any improper wrongdoing taking place, correct? Isn't he? Because I want to make sure I'm clear on that. He did say that, right?
0: Yeah, no, just things were a little, it just appeared to be a little awkward in hindsight.
6: But that's the thing. But hold on. Let me get there. That's the point. If you have created a narrative where you're saying, we did the investigation, we went through all the information, and nothing would say definitively what their relationship is. That's what he said. Then why would you feel awkward on 2020 hindsight? If there's nothing there that says definitively that something happened, then they could have very well been in Sedona hanging out, talking about, you know, what the season looks like and building camaraderie. There's no reason to jump to the conclusion of feeling uncomfortable or weird about reading some of the articles that you're seeing or seeing some of the videos that you're seeing if there's nothing that definitively says that that's what happened.
0: Now, do you feel like
6: that's weird?
0: Do you have a little bit of a red ass from the standpoint of, I mean, the season opener is literally days away. This is like, you know, seeing the gas station off to the distance and then you run out. And it's like, oh, son of a bitch. It was right there. Like, you were so close to getting to the season opener and winning this bet.
6: I'm not butthurt by it.
4: Yeah. Hey, man, that tank is on E and you're like, you're just like trying to get there. You're like, oh, I'm almost there.
0: Get me on a hill.
4: I got a few more miles. I'm almost to week one.
6: Hey, let me tell you something. That tank is not even on E. He blew that bitch up. Mike Vrabel blew it up. Did y'all hear the way the man responded? Do we need to listen to it again?
4: Let's listen to it again.
1: Reaction. Now we're moved on and focused on Seattle and focused on the Patriots and focused on getting better this week.
3: Fully behind you.
1: Try to just say that I've moved on and excited about this new opportunity here as we start.
4: Here's the reality to these sorts of interactions. It's happened like this once. I don't think they'll keep pushing that button because it's over. Like, what new is going to come out at this point? Is that fair to say?
0: Yes.
6: You would have thought, to me, he answered that question like they was talking about a fumble that took place or a missed field goal or a bad call during the course of the game.
0: What were they talking about?
6: Jesus. He's talking about the butt. And he didn't even flinch though. Like go into this and think to yourself, man. He's talking about a bad call. He made a bad call in the game or.
0: Did we all, everybody drop?
1: No, I don't have any reaction. No, we're moved on and focused on Seattle and focused on the Patriots and focused on getting better this week.
3: Fully behind you.
1: Try to just say that I've moved on and excited about this new opportunity here as we start this season.
0: Look, man, nothing to see here.
6: Hey, dude is off the field. Vrabel is on the field. You lost this game. Your kicker lost the game for you, man. Like, are you going to keep him on the team? Are you going to get rid of him? Do you have a kicking problem? Like, that's the response you give.
0: Well,
6: your running back is fumbling the ball. It costed you the game. Your holder, he didn't hold it the right way. It costed you the kick. It costed you the game. He answered that question as if you were asking him about something that costed him the win for a game.
0: Well, yeah, it cost him some ass. What do you mean? Yeah, of course he's pissed. What do you want from the guy? And he just lost the Super Bowl too. Come on, man.
6: Hey, man. He was casual about that piece, huh?
0: 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All right, it's coming up next here. We're going to potentially spin it. 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
12: Gilbert 209 closed between Burger Hollow Road and Fairgrounds Road, both directions due to a down pole. 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

0: Two Pros and a Cup of Joe, Fox Sports Radio. LeVar Arrington, Brady Quinn, Jonas Knox with the air. Coming up a little over 15 minutes from now, we are going to have a discussion about potential retirement for somebody in the National Football League. That'll be yours right here on FSR. But right now it is time for a little something that has taken over the country over the past several weeks. If you listen to this show, you look forward to it every Friday. We spin a wheel, but it's not just any wheel. It's this wheel.
1: Round and round the wheel goes. Where the ball lands, only Ray Ray knows. It's Radio Roulette. And this week, it's Rank 'Em.
0: I love Rank 'Em. Yes!

0: 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Okay.
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0: I'm going to go...
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0: I'm going to go four.
4: You can do four on that one. Okay. And then Brady was three. And then three.
2: I'm going two. It's just that because if it's runny, you got to keep wiping it. That's and then you
4: yesterday, it was like a faucet. Like, I literally could not get it to stop. It was the worst. So many tissues. You know when your nose goes raw, like you've been blowing it so hard?
1: It's kind of like when you have one of those poops and it's like a marker. You just keep wiping, but it's just, you know.
0: Ew.
3: How is there still more? Yes, I totally understand. Yeah. All right. Ew. So, runny nose.
0: You want to say loose bowels. Come on.
3: My next one was sore throat.
0: Oh, sore throat. That's the worst.
1: I'd say one
0: to me.
1: Yeah, yeah. One for us probably. Yeah.
2: I'd go three because I mean if you're a professional like me, you use your diaphragm to talk. But again, that's just singing and stuff like that I've done in my past. I don't know about you guys.
1: But all the food you eat and all the swallowing. Jonas.
2: But listen.
0: Whoa.
2: Just a hot dog. Listen, but I would say
0: the
2: sore throat doesn't last long. That for me, it's usually that's the sign that I'm coming down with something, and then it goes away within a day or two. So I'm going to go three.
4: All right. And then our next one is a migraine headache.
0: Oh, that's number
1: one. That's two.
0: I'm sorry. That takes number one.
3: Oh, but you already said number one.
1: You already used one.
0: Well, I got 1A. 1A. 1A.
3: That's your 1A.
0: 1A.
3: All right. I love that.
2: I don't think I've ever had one, so I would go four.
0: Oof.
4: Oh. Oh, gosh. On my way to work tonight, I get kaleidoscope vision.
1: Insufferable.
4: I don't know if you guys know what that is, but it makes it to where you almost can't see out of your eyes. It's very,
2: really?
4: It's very scary.
0: Yeah. Yes. Oh, it's bad.
4: Yeah. Kaleidoscope vision is not fun.
2: And is there anything you can do about it?
4: I just have to take a nap. I just close my eyes for like a half an hour.
1: Oh, but that's dangerous for you, depending on where that nap takes place.
2: That is true.
0: Yeah, that's true too. Is that a part of the four?
1: Yeah.
0: Is that slim young fellow part of the four?
2: Next thing you know,
4: oh gosh,
1: a ghost. Is that the sore throat element? Like, what's happening?
2: You wake up and a ghost is having a cigarette next to you.
4: Oh,
2: could be a problem.
4: George, stay away. All right. Our final rankum for the sickness is a horrible cough. Where's that land on there for you?
2: I'm good with that being one.
0: I'm good with being four.
1: Yeah, it's four. I'm with LeVar on this one.
4: All right. Cough is your least to worry about. Oh, my gosh. I can't. When I get a coughing fit, I am done. Done. Okay.
1: Yeah. I could see how that'd be. Jonas is kind of a weenie, so I could see that. Yeah.
4: You're a weenie, Jonas.
2: Yeah, man. Totally.
4: All right. Now that we're done playing with the cold stuff, we're going to jump over to college football edition of Rank'em.
2: All right.
4: Yeah. That hurt my throat. Anyways. Oh. Okay. So, I don't know much about football, but I got some good ones here. Most intimidating road environment. Okay. First, we got Beaver Stadium, Penn State, the whiteout games.
1: Ooh.
2: Those happen off.
1: Yeah, we're ranking through four again?
4: Yep, four again. Mm-hmm.
0: Oh, you're stupid.
2: Now, which
1: this
2: whiteout
1: is tough
2: game?
1: Because we don't know what's coming after this.
4: Yeah.
1: I'm going to give it a two. I never played there, but I've been there for games, and it's wild. I'm going to say two.
2: Before I pick mine, are we talking about the whiteout on the field or the dorms? Which is...
4: on the field.
2: Okay.
1: Jonas also just texted me this. He doesn't want to say it on air, so I'll say it for him. He's also asking, is it a big game? Like
4: when LSU had no one show up?
2: Us.
1: Well, not that. More like Penn State struggling with those big games.
2: All right, so there's four.
0: New coach.
2: So there's four.
4: There's four, yes.
2: Penn State whiteout. I would say I'll go three.
4: Okay.
0: I'm biased and I'm ignorant. I'm ignorant because I have not been to some of these other places that you're probably going to mention. So I can only go off of what I know. So I'm going to go with number one.
3: Yeah, number one.
0: Okay, I'm going to go with number one. Whiteout's number one. That's one of the most difficult environments to play in. And super entertaining and fun.
4: Our next road environment is going to be the swamp in Florida. Known to be hot, humid, and deafening.
0: How many did you say?
4: Four.
0: Four. Again?
4: Yes.
0: Two. I'm going to go four with the swamp.
2: Go two.
1: I'm going to go three with the swamp.
4: Perfect.
1: It doesn't hold that many people, does it?
0: Mm-mm.
1: It was like 60-some?
0: I think 60.
2: Is that it?
0: I didn't want to throw a damn number out there. But
4: do they have gators in there?
0: No.
4: I would want gators in my swamp.

0: Anyways.
1: I'm seeing the official. Oh, I was way wrong. All right. Record attendance is at, they can get up to 90,000, but official capacity is 88. Okay.
2: Oh, okay. Right. That's what they must still have expanded like, then.
1: Almost 20,000 short of Penn State.
2: All right, go ahead.
0: Next up on our rank'em is going to be Autzen Stadium in Oregon.
1: Four.
2: Yeah, I'm going to go three.
0: Four. Okay, and finally...
3: They're all smoking weed in Coos Bay. They don't care about that.
0: It says they have relentless rain, and I video chatted my daughter yesterday, and oh my gosh, it was pouring.
2: I just think that's interesting that you forced Oregon into this lineup because they're not top five. They're not top 10 in environments.
1: They're not top maybe 15.
0: Ouch. Yeah. Okay.
2: Yeah, sorry. But go ahead.
0: Go Ducks, go. And finally for this rank'em is going to be Tiger Stadium.
2: With the Clemson Tigers?
1: So which one?
3: Well,
2: is it the Missouri Tigers? Which one is it? The Auburn Tigers? Right.
4: There's a lot of Tigers.
3: LSU?
0: There is. I don't know which ones.
2: Oh, jeez.
1: All right, they're both nicknamed Tiger. So LSU tends to be more referred to in Baton Rouge as Tiger Stadium. I believe Clemson's technically is Memorial Stadium.
2: Well, if you put them all together... They outrank the other ones by themselves, so I'll place them at two.
1: I'll say LSU at one.
0: Oh, that's so great. Okay, wonderful. Now back to things that I do know. We're going to rank tailgate menu items.
3: All right.
1: All right.
0: Because, you know, Var, you do your big tailgates
3: before tailgate,
0: almost every game, right? So you see all sorts of food out there. Oh, gosh. The first... I want to eat.
2: Of hammers.
0: Give me some of those ribs. First up is ribs. Where do you rank them?
2: One.
3: As a tailgate item?
1: As a tailgate? Before, like, wings?
3: Oh.
2: Tailgating?
3: I'll go safe with three.
2: Ew.
1: I'm going to say...
2: Enough of you.
1: I'm with Jonas, though. I think... I don't know what else is out there. Like,
3: well, it's a big process. I mean, are they already pre-done?
2: You
3: cook
2: them already.
3: Up?
2: Yeah, you just throw them on the grill when you get there. Right.
3: So then it's like a microwave dinner. Three.
2: It's not like a microwave dinner.
1: I don't know what else is there. Like, what else we got? I got chicken parm on this menu.
2: I hope we go brats. With the vodka brats.
1: Yeah. Yeah. That's my tailgate. Give me some of that.
0: Yeah.
2: Vodka sauce.
0: Brady, where did you put the barbecue ribs on your rank'em?
1: I'll put them at three.
0: Three. Got it. All right. Next up, we have loaded nachos.
1: Oh, crap. Here's the problem. You're going to put a hot dog on here somewhere, probably.
2: Yep,
1: so now I have to put this at two, where really ribs should probably be at two.
3: Can I ask a question on the nachos?
1: Nachos.
0: Death.
3: Are they layered, or is it the lazy just a pile of chips with everything thrown on?
0: Oh, no, we are layered and delicious.
3: Two.
1: One more question.
0: Yes.
1: Is Daddy's guac also on the nachos?
3: Dios mío, papi.
0: Who's Daddy?
3: Oh, Daddy's guac? Oh, my goodness.
1: Oh,
2: my God.
3: You want to get your trousers tight. Try on some daddy's guac.
2: Ew.
1: Oh, man.
0: Do they come with daddy's tamales, too? I would love some tamales. Anyways, Var, where did you rank loaded nachos?
2: Four.
0: You put them on four. Okay. Next up, we got a fruit platter.
3: Oh, no.
0: Refreshing.
3: Four.
0: Delicious.
1: Four.
3: Come on.
0: What do you mean?
2: Fruit platter.
1: This is the worst tailgate.
2: Are we talking about fruit? Are we really talking about fruit here?
0: Who doesn't like fruit at a tailgate?
3: At a tailgate?
0: Yes,
1: Who does like fruit at a tailgate?
3: I swear to God, I don't think I've ever seen fruit.
2: I think
3: fruit
2: I'll
3: at
2: have
3: tailgate.
2: A fruit.
3: I've never seen a fruit tray at a tailgate, ever.
2: Don't come to ours.
3: Can I get you a hot dog? No, you got any grapes
1: left? You know
3: what
1: I've also never seen at a tailgate? The non-alcoholic like beer. Like the 0%. Right? I've never seen that either.
3: At that point,
1: they sell it, but I'm like, what are we doing here?
3: At that point, dude, just go pick up a shift at work. Why are you here?
1: Yeah. Like,
2: Jesus.
1: If we're not going to try to have a few adult beverages, just leave. Go to the stadium.
3: Hey, LeVar, this is why you got to bring Lorena to your tailgate, because she needs to see what a tailgate is actually like.
1: Jeez. Yeah, she has no idea.
2: Fruit.
0: Little finger sandwiches. Oh, it sounds great.
3: Hey, can I get you, you want a bratwurst? No, is there any more?
1: Oh, we got fruit cups right over here.
3: Is there any more honeydew?
2: Fruit.
1: We got our ribs. We got our nachos. And, oh, there's a nice fruit basket. Yeah. Come have some of our fruit basket. The hell we doing?
2: Yeah.
0: Okay, well, we'll finish that
1: off. Oh, look, we made the bananas and the apples look like balls. You know, so cute, our fruit basket. What are we doing? Like, fruit at a tailgate?
0: What if they were in the shape of, like, footballs and stuff, you know? Like,
2: you do know you do sports radio, right? You do know that.
0: Do sports fans not like fruit? I'm very confused.
3: At a tailgate?
1: Why at a tailgate?
3: Not? You're looking to carb and protein up and booze, period.
1: You're looking to reduce your life expectancy, all right?
3: That's it.
1: Like,
3: that's
1: you're going to eat awful food, have a few adult beverages.
3: That's it.
1: Catch a buzz and go watch your favorite team.
3: Fruit plate.
0: I thought it was a good one. Anyways, all right. Chicken wings.
3: Oh, one.
1: Come There's on. One. All
0: there
1: right.
0: we
1: Thank
0: go.
1: Thank God you have
0: There we
1: on.
0: Go.
3: Yeah.
2: That's two. Chicken wings is two.
3: What?
2: What?
0: So we're going to make your loaded nachos three then, Vary. We're going to move those up a bit. All right. I feel
2: Did
0: like
2: I say two with nachos? I said three with nachos.
0: I think you said four with nachos.
3: Yeah,
2: four with nachos. Wow. Yeah,
3: but fruit over nachos?
0: But the fruit platter, yeah. I know, is number four for you. So.
1: Look at you.
2: Yes. So yeah, let's move. I mean, I wish I could, but that. I'll put fruit platter at three since I said nachos at four, but clearly I would not. Yeah. I would not do that.
1: Well, you could be a little fruity sometimes, you know?
2: So. Dang!
3: Damn!
2: Right.
0: I love fresh fruit. Anyways, guys, this has been Ray Ray's sick version of the roulette.
3: Hey, good
1: Thanks,
3: job, Ray
1: Ray. Yeah. Get some fruit in you. Maybe that'll help get some vitamins or something.
2: Fruit.
0: Some potassium.
2: Mm. Okay.
3: All right.
1: I was going to say vitamin C.
2: Hey, man.
1: Here's some oranges, orange juice or something. Man,
3: it's about
0: fresh
3: respect.
0: Squeezed.
1: Okay.
2: All righty. I mean, she couldn't do it.
1: Just go to
2: Didn't
1: Ray.
2: Make them. Didn't make it.
3: Sick or not.
2: All right.
3: Sick or not. Well, great job, Lorena.
2: Yeah, good job.
3: Yeah.
2: Good job.
3: It's new frontier for
2: I mean,
3: you working sick.
2: We are talking about tailgate food, so when I respect tailgate, and that means I respect the pickup truck that gets me there, and it's built to get the job done without making a fuss, and that's the Nissan Frontier. Built for the work week, ready to load you up on the weekends. That's the 2026 Nissan Frontier.
3: It's two pros and a cup of Joe here on Fox Sports Radio. Coming up next, potential retirement in the NFL. We will discuss, and it's yours here on FSR.
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11: 22 eastbound, watch for delays around MacArthur. No problems on 78 or 309. Gilbert 209 closed between Burger Hollow Road and Fairgrounds Road due to a down pole. If you see a traffic problem, call our toll-free tip line 855-ROAD-TIP. I'm Christy O'Brien.
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0: Two pros and a cup of Joe, Fox Sports Radio, LeVar Arrington, Brady Quinn, Jonas Knox with you here. Coming up top of next hour, a little over 10 minutes from now, we will continue to take a look at what is the Labor Day weekend extravaganza. And apparently some people are actually going to get to be a part of it after all is said and done. That'll be yours here on FSR. 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So Cam Scataboo was talking with Kay Adams having a discussion about his injury he suffered last year and sort of what his mindset was in dealing with the injury, and had this to say.
1: Coming out of college, going in the NFL, I think I gave myself one rule, and it was if I ever got a major injury, I was done playing. And that happened 7 games into my career, so it kind of sucked. But I think that really helped me find who I am as a player and as a person.
0: This team stinks. They've been bad for a long time. Dang. And man, do they get talked about a lot. What am I missing?
2: New York.
0: Okay.
3: A couple things. The first thing is he's had, it feels like, concussions or multiple or potentially, yet it took the dislocated right ankle to scare him, which is, I don't know, raise an eyebrow at that. I would have thought that the amount of abuse that he takes as a running back, running through people as physical as he is, like the concussion, brain injury, CTE, that stuff would scare him more than an injury like this. But I feel bad to say this to him. Everyone always talks about injuries in the NFL, and they say it's not if, but when. And that's why the union tries to make sure guys are aware of all the different benefits and all the different things they have out there for them. But to hear him say that now, it's like, dang, like, I don't know how long his shelf life is going to be if that's how he feels, especially after, you know, already suffering somewhat of a major injury.
4: I think that that's pretty the short of it, right? Like, the quick and short of it is, if that's what he's feeling at this point, then that is pretty, you know, I mean, his clock is, I mean, your clock is already ticking anyway, but to think that that's where you're at, that's very concerning. Very concerning, but I mean, I get it. I mean, I get it, but I mean, does his actions actually show that's what, you know, what the situation is? That's what I would be curious about. Like, you're running around, hitting your head off walls and stuff like that. Like, I'm just trying to understand, you know, how did you come to that conclusion? Did you come to that conclusion where you were banging your head off that wall? You
0: like, know, that's. But this is the one, man.
4: Yeah, now this is the one.
0: Everyone's been telling me, hey, whatever you do, don't hit that wall as you're getting ready to walk out on the field. But this one, that was the problem. And then after I get back from that injury, I'm going to do a backflip and not land it at Fanatics Fest. I feel like there's some contradictions going on there. It don't really make a whole lot of sense. But yeah, they get talked about a lot, man. And I would say if you were to talk to anybody, by far and away the worst team in that division. Yet for some reason, they've been in the news a lot this offseason. You know, with John Harbaugh being there, his speech, Jackson Dart, what's up, what's up, what's up, all that crap that went on. I know it's New York, but come on, man.
3: What's up, what's up, what's up?
0: Hey, what's up?
3: What's up, what's up, what's up?
5: What's up, what's up, what's up?
3: It's just, I'm sorry, Var. I'm sorry one of us did that.
4: Up top, that's up top.
5: No, what's up, what's no. up, what's up?
0: We are. 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
3: In Jersey, 78 eastbound before exit 29, we've got an accident blocking the right lane. In PA, 22 slow in both directions at MacArthur. No problems on 33 or 80. If you see a traffic problem, call our toll-free tip line, 855-ROAD-TIP. I'm Christy O'Brien.
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13: 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It was like, oh, all right. I mean, I don't know how he got lost in the shuffle with all of this. He hasn't, it's not like he has really looked any different than the rest of the guys. Like, why wouldn't you try to get him in there as part of the quarterback competition at the beginning of the year? Because they haven't talked about it. And there's only been a two quarterback competition the entire time. I wouldn't be shocked if you didn't see all three quarterbacks play this season.
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3: In college football, an injunction has been granted by a Louisiana judge, paving the way for NCAA and SEC eligibility for more than 40 athletes, including potential LSU transfers Daquan Wright and Xavier Harris. On Thursday, the SEC filed a lawsuit against LSU for attempting to recruit professional athletes to play football. In college football on Thursday night, number 21 Utah crushed Idaho 66-14. 25th ranked Missouri rolled past Arkansas Pine Pine Bluff 54-14, but it was UMass who had the massive upset over Rutgers, coming out on top 37-21. In baseball, the Dodgers took down the Cardinals at home 3-2 to avoid the sweep, and the Cubs topped the Brewers 2-1. And the FIBA Women's World Cup starts on Friday. USA will be taking on China with tip-off at 8:15 a.m. Eastern Time. I'm Monty Bolaños.
15: You know what time it is?
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0: college again.
1: It is Two Pros and a Cup of Joe, Fox Sports Radio. LeVar Arrington, Brady Quinn, Jonas Knox with you here. You know, you can always find us on this Football Friday on the iHeartRadio app, on hundreds and hundreds and hundreds of affiliates all across the country. 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Live, we are going to take you all the way up until the end of this hour, 9 a.m. Eastern Time, 6 o'clock Pacific. We are in the midst of the Labor Day weekend college football extravaganza. 91 games taking place this weekend. And we had a few take place last night, and, you know, people really fired up about their first wins of the season. So congratulations to those programs, and congratulations, because apparently, you know, we might actually get some NFL players who are going to be allowed to partake this weekend, which is still a wild thing to say and a wild thing to see. But this is do you guys ever just sit back and think about all the crap we've had to talk about this entire past few months? Remember when the World Cup was a real, real discussion, All that's gone. The Masters.
2: Football season.
1: Yeah, football season's here. I feel like we've gone through the grind. The Knicks winning a title, nobody cares about that anymore. Now it's football season, and we're finally here.
2: Let me throw this one out at you guys, because Q was talking about it earlier, and I tend to agree. Like, all joking aside, those kids, there was something that took place they were unaware of. They had already made a decision. If the decision to allow those people in particular to be able to play again at the college level, and they had already made decisions that had, they can't not make a decision like, oh, I'm waiting on, you know, legislation. I heard that I might be able to get another year in school. I might have wanted to stay for academic purposes. There's a lot of reasons why your girlfriend could be there. It could be a lot of reasons why you would potentially stay in college. I mean, even if you went to a different college because your coach left. Regardless, the question I want to ask is, when you have a situation like that take place, are you still going to villainize Lane Kiffin as much as you would if this wasn't a legitimate point to be made that these kids should have the opportunity to come back and play that last year? Like, how high do the stakes go up on that?
1: What do you mean? Like, how much, like, if it's,
2: you know what I mean? Like, because it's going to be a lot of high stakes on LSU regardless, right?
1: Right.
2: Lane Kiffin, the way he came in, da da da, all of the things that are said about him. It's going to be high stakes one way or the other. But when you think about, the idea of villainizing Lane Kiffin over saying, oh, well, these kids were professionals a couple weeks ago and now they're back playing college again, I think that's a little misleading. That's a little misleading, because it's almost being painted in a way, if it's out of context, you're painting a picture as if, like, somebody's breaking the rules in order to be able to have these kids be able to play, when in reality, you know, they should have that opportunity, and they probably should have known earlier to have the ability to make the decision as to whether they want. Now, if they had the decision and they made the decision to leave, they don't make the team, and now they want to try to come back, that's very different. But I think the way in context, if you're not looking at it as, oh, good, that's good that they get another opportunity to play and potentially improve their opportunities at the next level for the next year, versus, does it put more pressure on Lane? Does this villainize him even more because it is Lane Kiffin that's associated with it, with a couple of the players? And does this make it more of a win now season when you have something like this take place?
3: So a couple things here. The first I'd say is, what's interesting about this is, you hear a lot of coaches speak out against it. We've heard general managers talk about how crazy it is. You know, Steve Sarkisian took a kid who was in the, I believe, Browns minicamp, who got released, and brought him on. But he said he's against this. So it's a bit odd where we've got some coaches who are talking about both sides of their mouth, some who are just being open and honest that it's just not something that they believe in. And Lane Kiffin, I think, is painting a picture for the guys like you're talking about, LeVar, who have been awarded a fifth year. They want that opportunity before they have to go on and play in the NFL. I mean, ultimately, it's about making money, right? Why not take a 1 year guaranteed in what you can make as opposed to the what if of being on an NFL team if you even make it at all? Here is my issue with this, and this is what I think is the crux of the issue, and I brought this up before. If you allow this to happen, what then happens to a guy who decides to leave early? He either, you know, doesn't get drafted or signs with the team, what have you, and then comes back because he doesn't make the team before week one of the NFL season. Is that guy allowed to play then too? Because he's got years of eligibility left. Now, granted, a little different circumstance because he knew that when he made the decision to leave. But there are circumstances that will probably arise from this that challenge whether or not a conference like the SEC or Big Ten for that matter, or even any school, could bar a player if he's got remaining eligibility from coming back to play in college if he doesn't make it at the NFL level. And that's what's at stake right now. So I do think there are some traditionalists of college football who are trying to protect whatever those eligibility rules are. Otherwise, you might call into question everything. Like if you're a true believer in capitalism and free markets, you would say, why is there ever an eligibility cap on a college football player? Because none of this is tied to education anymore.
2: No.
3: Which is when I said this to you guys a week or two ago when we were talking about it. Once you went the 5 for 5, you got away from tying this to getting your degree, getting your education. Because that was the time frame that typically everyone looked at. They said you have a freshman, sophomore, junior year. Then if you got injured, if you didn't play your freshman year, you had that red shirt. There were different qualifications. But now when you do 5 for 5, it's like, well, why stop at 5? Like, it's just an arbitrary number. Like, did we make it 5 because we're like, well, that takes care of the red shirt, that takes care of the medical red shirt, you know, that takes care of some of those other things. Like, there was no educational component at the forefront of why we did it. So now you go back to saying, well, okay, what's the point? Why can't guys play for longer than that? I mean, if they're ultimately employees, if they're really just paid players, and this is a professional sports league or a minor league, how many guys do we know in baseball or other sports go into a minor league system and they're there longer than 4, 5, 6 years? There's plenty of lifers that are waiting for that shot to go up to the big leagues in baseball. Hmm. So I look at this and say, I mean, again, not like brainstorming a world where what if, you know, college football was the minor league system, the NFL, and all of a sudden we have a guy who comes down to play for a game or two before he goes back up to an NFL team. It sounds wild in theory, or it sounds crazy to even mention because it's so foreign to us. But that's what this is. College football has been a minor league system for the NFL for a long time. And the NFL hasn't had to pay the expense for it. And they've been able to reap all of the benefits of every brand in college football that builds up a player. So their second biggest event of the year, which is the NFL draft, those guys are already household names. Those guys, there's all this optimism and excitement. I mean, if you really think about it, the NFL draft and the optimism that's tied to college players joining an NFL team is what props up franchises that aren't competitive. Literally, like it's a strategy now for some of those teams this season because there's such a good young group of quarterbacks coming out of college that could change the fortune of those franchises. So I know we're talking like big picture stuff and it sounds crazy to even talk about and mention, but if we're talking about in theory, like why wouldn't you be able to go back and play college football for as long as you would want to?
1: There was an LSU official was talking with Yahoo Sports this week, and he said, someone's got to test the system. So it's almost like Lane was like, I'll do it. I got nothing to lose.
2: I'll do it.
1: Hey, my reputation's already soiled. Bear. Yeah, I'll go.
3: But until you have a Congress or a federal bill that goes into place to that point, okay, like how else are we going to create guardrails to the system? How else are we going to create structure to it? You only are going to be able to do it through lawsuits and through the court of law. And as crappy as that sounds, like that's the world we're living in right now. So like Jonas, when you said, hey man, I'm tired of, you know, seeing these court cases and, you know, we've got people who are standing outside of a courthouse in Baton Rouge. Like that's where we're at. I mean, the SEC filed in Alabama. I'm not an attorney, so I have no idea why, you know, they wanted to file there versus, you know, Louisiana, another state, but it feels like this is all building towards eventually Congress stepping in and saying, okay, like let's create a level playing field everywhere for every player, for every team, for every conference, because otherwise it'll never be fair and it's never going to be equal. And I'm not sure we'll ever get to a point where it is. I mean, like, we look at professional sports franchises. We talk about this all the time. You know, you have a free agent looking to go to one of two places. If one place has a state income tax of 14, 13% and the other place has zero, who do you think has the advantage in the negotiation of the contract? Clearly the team that doesn't have a state income tax. So like there's already different examples of that. And honestly, in college football, you can make that case now. You know, does Texas have a lot of money? Sure. Do they have even more money when they compare their ability to pay a student athlete because there's no state income tax there? Of course. So I look at what's happening and I understand what LSU and Lane Kiffin are attempting to do. And it will push us to make change that is a precedent that's going to be set moving forward. But I think, you know, we have to be careful about how we go about then impacting these future generations that come through here. Because I do see a world where some agent, some attorney is going to challenge, based on however this sorts itself out, the ability for a guy who leaves after 3 years and is able to go to, you know, the draft or go to, you know, combine, everything else. And if things don't go exactly where they went, the way they want, and they get drafted 6th, 7th round, or they get, you know, cut, or they're undrafted free agents, they get cut, he might look at it and say, I have 2 years left. Why wouldn't I go back, go work on my game, go work on my craft, try to improve my ability to sign a better contract as a free agent? Like, even if he already got drafted, if they got cut before camp, go back and say, well, yeah, okay, I can't be drafted again, but I can sign as a free agent 2 years from now. I can be a much better player and maybe have a better chance of sticking with NFL teams.
1: And that would be a better path to get live reps, to get ready for your next potential opportunity in the NFL, as opposed to, because you're getting paid, as opposed to, you know, XFL.
3: CFL, XFL, which is a shortened spring league, everything else. Yeah. I mean, you can't replicate what's been built in college football. I mean, look, some of these schools are having a hard time keeping up with it. That's why their deficits are so massive. I mean, it's in part because of all the sports that they're putting out, but also if you hadn't built these incredible facilities and these renovations, these stadiums and all the money that gets poured into the rosters of the football programs, you'd have more money to actually then be able to pay for the other sports that aren't revenue driving. But that's what it takes in college football to be competitive. You've got to have it all. And so some of these schools are spending massive amounts of money and they aren't bringing in quite as much because their football program's not as successful, but they're just staying afloat, waiting for that moment where somewhere Congress bails them out and they can put a cap on some of the spending that we're doing on these rosters. They can figure out a way of reducing the output that they're putting out there for all the sports and everything else that goes along with it right now.
1: That's crazy, man.
2: It's a pretty deep conversation because there's no, you tell me, I don't see there being any end in sight. Like, the things that are up in the air and up for grabs or up for interpretation and up for debate and up for litigation, there is no ending in sight as it appears to be right now, which, I mean, you'd have to say that that's pretty concerning when you're talking about the true essence of what collegiate sports has historically represented. It's like, how do you, and listen, I've been on campus all week. I've been, you know, in and around, and I'm hearing all of the conversations that take place. So, academics still are very important. But I feel like now the question becomes, doesn't this begin to redefine and rewrite how we view eligibility, not just in terms of years, but in terms of academically speaking? What does that look like? Do you have to take a full workload? Can you be a college football player and what? Like, not take any college classes at all? I'm sure you have to be some type of a student to be here. I mean,
3: well, let me ask you this, LeVar, what defines that nowadays? Like, do you have to be in a classroom? because I know a lot of students. I mean, Brendan Sorsby was one in particular I talked to last year at Cincinnati, and he was like, "Yeah, I'm never in class." So, I mean,
2: he was to be in a classroom.
3: Well, he was online, but he might have been doing some other things online.
2: And if you're online, you're going to be online. So that's an interesting question in itself.
1: You've never heard of DraftKings University? What's wrong with you? Come on. Not familiar with that?
3: He might have been a little preoccupied online.
1: What's that curriculum? Hey, it's Indian Premier League Cricket Day, everybody.
2: Oh, no. That's stupid.
1: And wasn't it Petros? I think Petros was the guy that reported that Matt Leinart, his final year, was taking ballroom dancing.
3: Again, a little different circumstance, right? He had a fifth year. He came back for his fifth year. He was dealing with an injury. So here's what happens for a fifth year. And I don't know how well known this is. So depending on the university, some will allow you to come back and take a very small schedule of classes in order to just get your undergraduate degree. Some, if you've already graduated, you've got to then apply to come back into the graduate school. And that's not the easiest process. So it's actually more complicated than a lot of people want to make it. And that's why, you know, I'm not sure at what point, you know, I haven't even had this conversation, how it worked out. Cause I don't know, Southern California's, semester system or, you know, or whatever it is, trimesters, but usually you have to take enough courses in that fifth year if you are not graduated in order to qualify to be eligible. Because that's one of the things that they've always tried to work against was not having someone be able to just basically be there to play the sport and not actually go to school. So ballroom dancing would have been one of them. There might have been like one or two other classes, but that'd be enough of a curriculum in order for him to actually be considered eligible. Does that make sense?
1: Yeah, I mean, I'm just trying to figure out how we can get you guys back. You know, I mean, if everybody's got eligibility, like we could dust this whole thing off and get it going.
3: I don't think everyone's got a fifth year. I think that's now like looking forward, not back, unfortunately.
1: It's going to be great though, man. Lane Kiffin on full display. You know, Dabo Swinney's going to have a red ass too. And if they lose and it's one of those guys, that's the blame.
2: Oh. You know that is to blame.
3: Already talk about or mention the whole thing about Lane Kiffin basically like feeding information to Dabo? Did we talk about this?
1: No.
3: So part of the report in the tampering that supposedly went on, part of the report was Lane Kiffin was leaking information to Dabo about Ole Miss tampering with a player. Do you recall this whole situation?
1: Oh, yeah, the linebacker.
3: Yes.
1: Yes.
3: And I guess and this came from some of the reporting in the article that was written, he didn't want to see Ole Miss succeed. And so he was trying to basically put pressure on Ole Miss and distract them even more with a tampering claim, which is how Dabo got that information in the first place. Now, this is all being reported. This is not my opinion or like an inside source. So take that what you will. But I look at it and just think he is the villain, man. I know he's setting himself up to be that. And that's what maybe he's okay embodying. But when I see Lane Kiffin, I see a villain of college football. And I got to be honest, I don't hate it. I kind of love that for college football.
1: It's entertaining, man. It's entertaining.
3: I think it creates a great storyline. It creates us against the world. And how he's going about doing this is, I don't want to say like a market disruptor is how I'd put it. Right. He's disrupting the market, how we look at things. Like he's trying to sign right now a cornerback that got released by the Denver Broncos. His name's escaped me at the moment, but you know, if you think about it from his perspective, like every team would want to do that. I mean, if you have a guy who's able to go up and be good enough to make a team and play, like you're even the smaller percentage of the kids who are able to play college football effectively. And that kid obviously knows how to be a pro because he's been in a pro organization for a period of time. So there's an entirely different manner in which a guy who didn't make it in the NFL would probably conduct himself coming back to college, I would imagine.
1: And it's just, it's so much the opposite of what the previous guy at LSU was doing, where there was stuff about, you know, him golfing and whatnot. And Lane Kiffin's completely the opposite way. He's like, he's violating rules, forcing issues, forcing conversations, letting stuff play out in the court because he wants to win so bad. If you're an LSU fan, you got to love this. That place
2: is
1: going to be
2: wild. Phenomenal. Just hearing you say that, what popped up into my head was, think about all of the coaches that got banned for just recruiting. It's something as light as buying a meal for the guy, buying some burgers or something like that for the group you're with. And Lane Kiffin is getting guys that were pros to come back, and they can't touch him.
1: Jim Tressel's like, son of a bitch.
2: They can't even touch him. Jim Tressel.
1: Some tattoos.
2: Harbaugh, he can't. My boy AP, you can't touch Lane. Katz is out here banned from college coaching for years, like six plus years. And this man is bringing back Katz from the pros, and they can't touch him. So for what it's worth, I'm with Q on this one. It's like, it ain't funny when the rabbits got the gun, but some way, somehow, Lane Kiffin be getting his hands on the gun, don't he?
1: Oh my God.
2: He does. Gets his hands right on it.
1: Well, he knows probably his favorite player's stats. 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All right, it's coming up next year. We are going to call our shot this weekend in the world of college football, and it's yours right here on FSR.
2: Why wait till the next segment? You get to call your shot right now. You know why? Because people talk a lot about giving 100%. But here's the thing. You need the right partner beside you to make that happen. And that's where your voice comes in. You could say, hey, I want that Nissan Frontier. A lot of trucks these days, they're built to look tough. 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The Nissan Frontier, it's built for people who earn their weekends. Some of my favorite Saturdays have started around tailgates. 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Or maybe your destination is different. It's a trail instead of a stadium. Either way, the Frontier is ready for whatever comes next because every scratch tells a story. 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
14: In Jersey, 78 eastbound in Bedminster, we've got an accident at exit 29 blocking the right lane. Stop traffic from exit 24. In PA, 22 jammed in both directions at MacArthur. 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If you see a traffic problem, call their toll-free tip line, 855-ROAD-TIP. 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

0: and let everybody know that although we did it earlier, it should be a friendly reminder that it is a Football Friday here on the show. It is a Football Friday.
1: Yes, it is.
0: And we need to get everybody fired up because we are going to call our shot here in the world of college football.
2: Come on.
0: We are going to call our shot here on this Football Friday.
3: Which opening you want for that?
0: And we are going to let it fly here.
1: Here we go. Here we go.
0: See?
3: Did we already play this?
0: We're ready.
4: It's Friday then. It's Saturday, Sunday, what?

0: It's Friday. It's Friday. It's Friday. It's Friday. Come on. We got football. Friday. All right, come on. Let's do it for Eddie. Come on. Let's tighten up. Let's do it for Eddie. Do it for Eddie.
1: Friday night.
0: Football Friday.
2: Let's do it.
0: Woo! Football Friday. Rock 'em. Suck 'em. Do it. Spike it. You can feel it.
2: So it is a Football Friday here on the show. We promised we were going to be calling our shot here on this Football Friday when it came to the world of college football in the midst of the Labor Day extraordinary matchups left and right, 91 games in total and everything going on. So if you guys are ready to call your shot, I'm ready to call my shot when it comes to this weekend in the world of college football. So you want me to go first, try and set the tone for this bad boy, or how you
3: set
2: guys
3: the tone, buddy? Set
2: right,
3: the
0: set
3: tone.
0: Be a tone setter.
2: If anybody paid close enough attention to the big conference in college football, which is the Mountain West, you know that last year there was a game that was heavily anticipated. Petros Papadakis was on the call for this game, and it was Hawaii at UNLV. And UNLV knifed Hawaii on a big stage and really gave them that work. And so you come all this way back, all these months later, and you see that Hawaii, coming off a tough loss against Stanford, has got UNLV yet again coming up this weekend, but it's the home opener there in Honolulu, and our friends listening on the Tiki Torch of the Hawaiian Islands, Fox Sports 990, you know what the scene is going to be like there. As we await for the brand new Aloha Stadium, there's momentum building there in Honolulu. And that momentum will carry over with Hawaii getting 3 points against UNLV. Good little
3: Not again.
2: Good little bounce back performance for the Rainbow Warriors as they, look, it took a little time for them to get it together. Mike Alejado had a better second half than he did the first start of the game last week at Stanford. I think especially getting 3 points, I'm going to go with Hawaii there. That is the shot I'm going to call here on this first Football Friday of college football.
3: Can I be on a record on the other side of this one? Like, I couldn't want to bet against you more on this particular play. So.
2: Jesus.
3: I just want to voice that opinion.
2: Is that your pick? Are you going
3: to
2: go with
3: no,
2: that?
3: No, it's not my pick. Okay. In fact, by the way, on the Quinn Cruiser, as we head to Bloomington, Indiana, during today's show, this is probably going to be a weekly deal now, as we travel for Big Noon Kickoff. Mine is actually, it's going to be right there in Bloomington, Indiana, as Indiana takes on North Texas. They're a huge favorite, 40.5-point favorite. And I like North Texas in this one. Now, saying that, it's despite the fact that Eric Morris and their star quarterback last year, Drew Mestemaker, they've moved on. They've all moved to Oklahoma State, and they'll take over there trying to dominate the Big 12. It's Neil Brown, the old head coach at West Virginia. He brings his running back, Jaheim White. He's got a lot of pop to him. As well as a quarterback that has made the rounds, Taven Jackson, who was at UCF most recently, but also at Indiana and Tennessee before that, but very capable player, very capable quarterback. And I'll remind people last year, yes, Indiana ran the table. However, they were trailing Old Dominion to start the season. It was a bit of a slow start. And you've got a new starting quarterback in Josh Hoover. There's a learning curve there. There's a number of new players, too, that are no longer from JMU who don't know the system the Kurt Cincinnati way. So I think it's a huge number, way too big of a number for that opening season game. Kurt Cincinnati wants to play his best football in December and into January, not so much in September. So I think Indiana wins this.

0: But by 40.5 over that number, no. I'm going to take the points in North Texas here.
1: All these lines, by the way, courtesy.
2: Wins.
1: Oh, of DraftKings.
3: Huh, DraftKings.
1: Go ahead, Bar. What you got?
3: You know I'm coming to State College, baby. Penn State, home of the Nittany Lions. We're featuring and donning a new day, a new age. We're taking on the Marshall. What are they, the thundering herd? They won't be no thundering herds here other than the herds that go to the slaughterhouse and steaks that we be eating after them games. You know what I'm talking about. We didn't use that as one of the tailgate menu items. But steaks at tailgates are good, and we're going to be cooking up the thundering herd of Marshall. We're 24.5-point favorites for this game. I would say take it. The over-under is set at 52.5 points. Take it. I'm just telling you, it's going to be some smash mouth football. It's going to be some old school, old style Midwest type football that's taking place. Coach Campbell makes his debut. Rocco Beck is going to show people why he came here as such a very, very high impact transfer at the quarterback's position. You know, I was watching him at practice yesterday. He gives me, if Russell Wilson and Drew Brees were kind of put together, he's kind of a little bit built more like Russell Wilson, but kind of moves a lot like Drew Brees. I don't know how that works out, but work that out in your mind if you want to. The kid's release is quick. He can sling the pill. I like the running attack. Our offensive line, our defensive line, they are big. They're physical. You're going to see a style of and a brand of football that probably is reminiscent of times of old. I'm excited about it. It's a big kickoff in State College. I'm taking Penn State, the Nittany Lions, to win the game. A big debut for them. And yeah. Lock that in because they will cover the spread if you put that bet in.
1: There you go. And again, all those lines are courtesy of our friends at DraftKings. You got the Rainbow Warriors. You got the Mean Green. You got the Nittany Lions. And the wait is over. Football is here. And so is DraftKings. DraftKings is now live in all 50 states. One app, every sport, all 50 states. Right now, use the promo code 2PROS. 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Again, that's promo code 2PROS at DraftKings. The crown is yours. There we go, baby. There we go. All right. So it is 2PROS and a cup of Joe here on Fox Sports Radio.
3: I don't get my imaging for my picks, huh? I'll tell you what.
2: You did. I'm not enough yours. Top
0: they played
2: it?
0: Yeah,
2: about.
0: She played it.
3: I didn't hear it.
0: Yeah, she played it.
3: Run it again.
0: You were talking.
3: Run it again.
4: Sticks picks.
3: Oh, okay. There we go.
2: I think I hit it the second time you said
3: it. One more time, Lorena, just so I know you and I are on the same page. One more time.
4: Sticks picks.
1: So yeah, there we go. Those are our, we're calling our shots.
3: Y'all take
1: here on
3: that.
1: This Football Friday.
3: Take that.
4: Sticks picks.
3: Yes.
1: We have any more, Quinn's wins you want to offer up? Couple of winners.
0: Yeah. I'll kind of run through them quick. I know, we're up against it a little bit here, but I want to throw out a number of games. Okay. The first is Notre Dame, my alma mater, laying 20.5 points. It's a neutral site, but as LeVar said earlier, it feels more like a home game for Wisconsin, given that it's at Lambeau Field. Here's the simple way I'll put this. I think Notre Dame knows that because their perception of their schedule is so weak, they're going to have to lay out a lot of points in this game. Wisconsin and Luke Fickell, they're back up against the wall. This is a program that's underachieved, and they're trying to figure out if they can salvage it by bringing in a bunch of transfers, in particular Colton Joseph at quarterback. He's a true dual threat guy. He can add a different element to the game. I don't see him being able to do much versus this Notre Dame defense. So lay the 20.5 points. It's a rather big number, but I am okay with that and the Fighting Irish with what they have to prove this season. Next up, as I tried to look through all these, ooh, my notes.
3: There's bought him some time, Lorena.
0: Yeah. I was waiting
3: that's
0: on it.
3: What a teammate that's does,
1: when all
3: baby.
1: Else fails, let Lorena moan. That's fine.
3: Get it done. That's what I'm talking about. Get it done.
0: I thought she usually interjects it between each pick. Is that not the case anymore?
2: Yes, it depends. All right. you know, with the new
0: okay.
2: season.
0: All right, my bad. My bad. We can just wait till the end.
2: Nice,
0: I know you're
2: weird in there if that's what you want.
0: If you could layer it, that'd be fantastic. All right, next up, we've got LSU and Clemson. LSU favored by 10 points in this matchup. There's a lot of change, too, for LSU. A lot of distractions maybe on the outside with the court cases, who's eligible, who's playing, who's not. One thing I can promise you is this will be a high offensive output. But taking on a defense for Clemson that took a step back last year, that's the worst season Dabo Swinney's had since 2010. That being said, LSU, they got some firepower, but Sam Levitt's first time a new offense going against a good defense, a talented defense. I don't know that I see them covering this number. I think this will be a little tighter than people think. I don't think Clemson's falled off to the degree that most people want to make that out to be. Chad Morris takes over also as the offensive coordinator there in Clemson. It's his second stint. That should help out, too, offensively, where they struggled last year a bit. So give me Clemson taking the 10 points. I think this one's closer than people think. Next up, Apple Cup, Washington State.
2: Wins.
1: Hey, let her moan.
0: Sorry,
1: man.
0: That one surprised
3: yeah.
0: me. Sorry.
3: Let her moan.
0: My apologies, Lorena. I didn't let you finish. Next up is the Apple Cup, which one of the better rivalries in college football. This one, though, being played now at the beginning of the season. That being said, Washington is one of the least talked about teams in college football that's not getting enough love. Damon Williams Jr., their quarterback, only quarterback last year in the Big Ten to throw for 3,000, rush for 500. He is electric. He's dynamic. And I know they lost Denzel Boston and Jonah Coleman, but they've been able to replenish a lot of what they lost in the transfer portal. And I just don't have many high expectations for Washington State in this matchup. So I'm laying another big number. 23.5 points in a rivalry game, but I still think Washington's one of the better teams in the Big Ten, better teams in college football.
3: Oh, wow.
2: wins.
0: Next up, Ole Miss and Louisville. Ole Miss lands 6.5 points here. I don't want to say a redemption tour, but I think Ole Miss has a lot to prove. In particular, Trinidad Chalba is trying to make a case for him being one of the top quarterbacks in next year's draft class. And I do believe Louisville's a formidable opponent. I don't see this one working out too well for Louisville early in the season. I think Ole Miss is going to be kicking all cylinders. There's going to be no drop-off in their defense. Pete Golding's still there. The biggest question is offensively what they're going to look like. But I think there's too much talent, too much speed. I'm laying the 6.5 points with Ole Miss.
2: Wins.
0: And finally, FSU taking on SMU. SMU, a top 20 ranked team. Kevin Jennings, their quarterback, again, a true dual threat. But I liked what I saw from Florida State in week one. This is a sneaky matchup. I think Doak Campbell will be rocking and ready to go. So I'm going to take the 3 points and Florida State in this one to cover the number. I think Florida State might be, again, another team a little better than people are giving them credit, basically because of what the last couple of years have looked like.
2: Wins.
1: That's how you do it, baby. That's how you do it. It's a new
0: frontier. We're
1: going to
0: make up for some ground. Yeah. 0-2 the last two picks. So we'll see how the next four go.
1: Hey, finishing strong. It is two pros and a cup of Joe here on Fox Sports Radio. LeVar Arrington, Brady Quinn, Jonas Knox with the air. Coming up, we are going to close up shop with another edition of The Leftovers right here on FSR.
2: Let's see.
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19: 78 eastbound in Jersey. Stop traffic in Bedminster. We've got an accident near exit 29 blocking the two right lanes. Stop traffic back to exit 24. No problems on 22 or 33. We're looking good on 80 and the turnpike. If you see a traffic problem, call our toll-free tip line 855-ROAD-TIP. I'm Christy O'Brien.
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3: Sounds incredible.
2: Here's the leftovers.
0: All right, Larry, what do we got?
4: All right. Well, I was thinking about doing sporty, but this story absolutely blew my mind.
1: It's sports. Whoa. It's a sport.
5: Uh-oh.
4: I suppose, gets you active for sure. This only could happen in Los Angeles, though. This story is wild. LA City Council was pitched free sex huts for the homeless community. Yes, they are proposing sexual relief clinics throughout the city. An unidentified public speaker proposed...
0: Bums and bums.
1: No, bro, see... I suggest that this is where people like Jed York.
5: Oh no! I mean, does everyone have a case of the hornies? Is that what's going on right now?
1: Hey man, it's the weather.
0: What's in the cardboard box?
1: Pool. No, what's in the box?
0: What's in the cardboard box?
1: Was
5: there a hole in that cardboard box?
4: Oh no! Do we need another "What's in My Box"
1: Quinn,
4: segment
1: when?
4: Next week? Oh, I think so.
5: What?
1: Hey.
4: I told you to listen to that segment.
1: Lorena?
4: I'm sorry.
1: You're choking on
4: I'm
1: words.
4: I'm choking on my sex huts over here. Anyways, so the unidentified public speaker proposed that the city council creates a safe and private area for the homeless community to have sex or masturbate with some privacy.
5: Can I ask this question, though? Hold on. Are there a lot of homeless people having sex that's becoming like an eyesore in LA?
4: Yes.
5: Is that what's happening?
4: Yeah, think about
5: it. So they're just banging out in front of everyone.
1: The things these cats be doing on the side of the highway, bruh. My daughter hit me with a, "Daddy, there's a naked man." And I looked and he was butt naked.
4: I was in Vegas.
1: Booty cheeks
4: and there was a girl playing her record player right on the sidewalk. I was so confused. I was like, did I just see that?
0: No,
4: like, spread eagle, man. I mean,
1: not
4: honestly.
1: Not the record player. Not the record player.
4: No.
1: Oh, no. Dang. Dang.
6: We are.
0: Okay, bye.
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6: 78 eastbound in Jersey. Stop traffic in Bedminster. We've got an accident near exit 29 blocking the two right lanes. Stop traffic back to exit 24. No problems on 22 or 33. 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If you see a traffic problem, call our toll-free tip line 855-ROAD-TIP. I'm Christy O'Brien.
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18: 2-1 pitch, Rincon swings. 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Corona on the run, back to the track. 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
1: Pablo Torre, journalist, podcaster. 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
0: It's Dan Patrick.
1: We did it. We made it to a Friday. It's hour one. It's a meat Friday. Dylan will run down the menu. The gang's here. Fritzy, yes, four consecutive shows after getting four stitches in his finger. Congratulations, and once again, another round of applause.
10: Emotional.
1: For heroic.
11: One day for each stitch.
1: Come back. Thank you, Todd. Dylan in the back row, Marvin, Paulie, yours truly, the backroom guys as well. We'll get to phone calls coming up. 877-3DP show, operator Tyler sitting by. He'll take those calls. Play of the day, poll question, stat of the day, all of that forthcoming. 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You guys jumped all over this new merchandise. 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We've got DP show gear for the entire family available. Also, right after this show at noon Eastern, 9 Pacific, it'll be Not So Fast with Pabst and Perloff, the all-new show airing weekdays from noon to 1 right here on Peacock and NBC Sports Now. Poll question for today. No, let's do the menu first here. Dylan, what are we whipping up on this Meat Friday?
12: Well, Dan, it's Labor Day, college football real opening weekend, so I figure we'll do a little kind of tailgate barbecue.
1: Okay.
12: So we got deluxe cheeseburgers.
1: What's that mean?
12: So that's literally just with lettuce and tomato, I think, right? Todd talked about on the Toddcast how he takes the lettuce and tomato off the burger and makes a free side salad with it.
11: But the burger deluxe, at least at the diners I went to in Brooklyn, that comes with french fries and onion rings. So are we getting that too today? When you get the deluxe beef burger platter, it comes with french fries.
1: Could you continue, Dylan?
12: Yeah, we don't have either of those. But we do have chili dogs as well.
1: Mm-hmm.
12: Smoked brats.
1: Mm-hmm.
12: Potato salad and corn on the cob.
1: Who has it better than we do?
11: Nobody.
1: It is the game of the year so far. UMass over Rutgers last night, 37-21. Rutgers was a 29.5 point favorite. UMass on a 16-game losing streak. UMass gets $1.55 million to play Rutgers, one of the largest losses by paycheck in college football history. Auburn, $1.85 million paid to New Mexico State, and that was the birth of Diego Pavia. Texas A&M, $1.5 million paid to App State. They lost two massive college football brands, and they had the money, and they decided it was a good idea. Somebody did that. Rutgers is going to shell out $1.5 million plus. They had a fireworks display that they were going to, I guess it was win or lose, the fireworks were going to go off at Rutgers, and that's probably a couple of $100,000 that they were going to have a fireworks display in a loss. This wasn't close. UMass, the Minutemen, they lasted a little bit longer than Fritzy does. It was a couple of hours there.
11: Again, I tell you something in confidence is what you do.
1: But UMass, a big winner here. And look, when you see that a program is going to pay another program, and I understand $1.5 million, that can help the entire athletic department at UMass. It's not just about football. That'll help basketball. It'll help the other secondary sports as well. But when you pay that money, you expect to win. You don't expect it to be a close game. If it's a close game, okay, but you're paying for a sacrificial lamb. Rutgers, a 29.5-point favorite. Now, the game of the weekend is still LSU and Clemson, and we saw that LSU, they found a judge in Baton Rouge, of course, who is going to side with them and allowed an injunction. The players who played in the NFL, at least during the preseason, they get to play for LSU this weekend, or at least get to suit up against Clemson. I said that this would come down to the SEC against LSU. That's what this is all about. No other programs, LSU and the SEC. And the SEC is not done with this. They're still going to go after LSU to prevent this from happening. And maybe these two players play this weekend. But for such a big game, this feels like it's whoever loses will be the storyline. Imagine if Lane Kiffin, through all of this, and there's a lot of this, loses this game at home, his debut on Saturday night. You've brought in these two players. The conference is coming after you. An article in Vanity Fair talking about how you were kind of creepy towards sorority girls at Alabama. There's a lot. You leave Ole Miss, middle of the playoffs, to go to LSU. There's a lot riding on this. You are a 10-point favorite. As for Dabo Swinney, Clemson has 14 losses in the last three seasons. And this will be, if he loses to LSU, more of the, has Dabo evolved enough to change with the times? Now, keep in mind, Clemson last year at this time was ranked fourth in the country. They were a popular national title pick by a lot of experts here. If Clemson loses, they're expected to. How much they lose by, then this might be a referendum on Dabo Swinney. Now, everybody keeps telling me he's safe. Everything he's done there, that's great. It's great until we've seen coaches get relieved of their duties or fired after winning a championship. Gene Chizik at Auburn. Thank you, Gene. See ya. This happens. Happens in the NBA, Major League Baseball. Hey, you know, you won a World Series here, but that's a couple of years ago here. Joe Maddon was fired. 100 years, over 100 years you're waiting for a World Series title. Yeah, but I don't know. What have you done for us lately here? It happens. Now, maybe Clemson is loyal to Dabo, and it doesn't matter. He's on scholarship no matter what happens. But if you win 7 games, I think, you know, we start to circle the wagons a little bit. That's where the alumni go, can we move on? What's it cost to move on? Whenever you see this, whenever you see somebody sign a contract, I always go, what's the buyout? With all of them, because it feels like Jimbo Fisher. Although I saw where Jimbo Fisher says he wants to come back and coach. If he comes back and coaches for free, that'd be great. But he's still getting paid an awful lot of money. But I always want to know, what's that buyout? Because eventually we're going to get to what is that buyout for these coaches. I don't care who it is. What's the buyout? It's really rare when you can go, you know what? I'm done with this. It's usually you stay and then all of a sudden they go, man, we got some nice parting gifts for you. Yes, Marvin.
2: Now, going forward, say if Clemson decides to fire Dabo Swinney.
1: Okay.
2: The next coach, they shouldn't have national championship expectations any longer.
1: No.
2: Okay.
1: Well, they don't have national title expectations now.
2: No, I'm just saying just overall.
1: Yeah, I don't think you're bringing somebody in and go, I mean, look at Alabama. Now, maybe you're thinking, hey, we got national title aspirations here. That quickly settled. Now you're just a really good program or a formidable team. It's not like we look at Alabama and go, hey, they're the team to beat. It's been a little while for that. Yeah, Marv.
2: So going forward, if Dabo keeps winning 9 to 10 games, he's all right. But 7 is unacceptable, correct?
1: Yes.
2: Okay.
1: And you can't lose to Syracuse at home. Like there's certain losses where you go, that's going to count as 2. And that counted as maybe 3. Where you're going, oh, my God. Yeah, Paulie.
5: It does feel like a pivot year at Alabama. Kalen DeBoer was 9-4, filling in for Saban that year, taking over for Saban. 5-3 in the conference. Last year, 11-4, much, much better. It didn't feel like a national title team, but it felt in the mix.
1: And that's what you want. You want to be in the conversation. But what's going to happen is when we go to 2014 playoff, now all of a sudden, a team that might have three losses, maybe four, they're going to get into the playoffs. Therefore, that kind of smooths over, disguises that maybe you're not great, but you're good enough to get into the playoffs here. Whereas before, it was two teams, then it was four teams. Now we go to 12. You go to 24. You don't have to be a great team to make the playoffs. You're going to have to be a great team to win the national title. But there's certain programs where we go, okay, we just sort of accept that this is who they are now, as opposed to when Saban was there, or even Dabo, you know, back in the day, they were in the conversation. And that's changed dramatically. Yes, Dylan.
12: Yeah, I didn't think in my adult life I would see Alabama enter the season as the 13th ranked team. It just seemed like they were going to be a top five team in perpetuity.
1: Well, that's Saban. I mean, yeah, we all grew up with Saban, and you understand that Saban was always going to have a formidable team. I go back when he met with the boosters, I think in Birmingham, and he said basically, hey, these schools are spending money, and we need to keep up with Texas A&M. And that opened my eyes like, oh, okay. Saban saw the future. And that future is we're not getting everybody that we need. And we talked to RG3 earlier in the week, and he said, you know, the SEC, they were going to pay you under the table. Well, you don't have to do that now, but do they have that money to be able to keep up with some of these other programs? Dylan, with your Clemson t-shirt on today.
12: I'm rocking the colors, Dan.
1: Okay. Orange is not flattering.
12: It's fattening, actually.
1: It is. Orange is fattening.
12: I don't know if there's data to back that up, but in my own mind, I have some orange shirts, and I always look at them, and I'm like, this doesn't look great.
1: What were you going to say?
12: It's totally changed where it's like there is a long period of time where if you were a top recruit, you went to Alabama just based on pedigree. You're like, I'm going here. Probably I have three, four years going to win a title. Yeah. And now it's truly just the highest bidder. And it's hard to, you can't just be like, do you want to come probably win a title or do you want to make $6 million?
1: Yeah. The loyalty is the bottom line. And that's making money. Like this is a business for everybody now. The players couldn't make it a business before, but now they can. Therefore, when somebody says, why are you going there? Well, because they paid me the most. Okay. It's not, do I have the best chance to win a national championship? It feels like it's how much and then how good are we going to be? Am I going to play right away? And that'll be commensurate to how much you're going to pay me. You're going to bring in a $5 million quarterback. He's going to play right away. Yes, Marv.
2: In my lifetime, Alabama with Saban was kind of like Miami in the late 90s and early 2000s,
1: yeah,
2: where the backups could have won a national championship for that team because of all the studs that they had backing up. Frank Gore didn't play on the 0-1 team. Willis McGahee, these guys were riding the bench. This is how deep they were. And the same thing, I always go back to Alvin Kamara was like the fifth string running back at Alabama.
1: But this is what's happening with college football. Because of the amount of money that you can spend, these players are bouncing around. You don't have depth. Ohio State and Michigan and Oklahoma and Nebraska, they just gathered all the talent because they were going to keep it away from you. Imagine Oklahoma State having Thurman Thomas, but they also had Barry Sanders. That wouldn't happen now. You would get one or the other, maybe, but that's what's happened with college football. It's about depth and how much depth do you have. And most of these schools, they spent their money on their starting roster. All righty, 877-3DP-SHOW, email address, dp@danpatrick.com, Twitter handle at dp-show. Deion Sanders with a win against Georgia Tech, and they were the better team, but they blocked a field goal. That was one of those games I kept waiting, like, what do you got here for me? Is anybody any good here? And he had a good drive there at the end of the game. Georgia Tech, I kept waiting for Georgia Tech to be good, and it never happened, but for Deion, That's a big win. Big win on the road. And I mentioned this a couple of days ago. Everybody wanted to be part of Colorado football. You had all the pregame shows. You had all the celebrities, the former players. This is when Dion needs you. This, not back then. Now he needs you to support the program. But that was a big win last night, a surprising win. Yes, Marvin.
2: And I was also super disappointed because they were playing in Atlanta last night. There's plenty of celebrities that were down in Atlanta that went to Colorado 2 or 3 years ago when Shador and Travis Hunter, and they were rolling.
1: Yeah, where is Usher and everybody else? And
2: where are the Migos?
1: Yeah, where's Beyonce or whoever else maybe would have shown up there? 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We gave you the menu for Meat Friday. We'll dive into the situation at North Carolina, and it's not pretty, but they got a win in the first week. Ross Tucker a little bit later on, but coming up next, Dan Orlovsky. Dan Orlovsky made a headline or two this week when he said if Matthew Stafford wins another Super Bowl, he'll be a top 5 quarterback of all time. He'll explain. We'll take a break. Just getting started. Back after this, Dan Patrick Show. 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
12: Hey, y'all, it's Charlie Starr from Blackberry Smoke. 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
6: Marvin, why are we playing this?
14: Well, our guest coming up says Matthew Stafford might be a top five quarterback.
6: Of all time.
14: He might be the king of wishful thinking.
6: Oh, okay. And you got your UConn basket. Is that your Rip Hamilton shirt?
14: It is. Oh, it's all love. Come on, Motor City champs. Motor City Bowl champs.
6: Legendary UConn, Connecticut quarterback. UConn, Connecticut. UConn quarterback. Dan Orlovsky also works part-time for ESPN as well, or doing something like that. How you doing?
15: I about 30 seconds ago, I was great. And then Marv took a shot. You called it UConn, Connecticut, part-time. So I'm a little bit in flux right now. No, I'm great. How are you?
6: I'm good. Okay. You did surprise me when you said, now I know you love Stafford and you being a former Lion quarterback and teammate. But give me the rationale that if he wins another Super Bowl, you're going to put him in your top five, which is, you know, it's your opinion. But I'm curious the rationale that you came to that he would be top five all time.
15: Well, a couple of things. One, I said top five to top seven conversation. So I just think he gets into that. Hey, is he in your conversation? You know, Dan, the foreshadowing of if they win the Rams another one this year. And I would, to do that, his stats would probably be something similar to what they've been over the course of the past couple of years. That would give him two Super Bowl championships. I don't know how many quarterbacks have won two Super Bowls in their career. I would imagine 10, 15. I don't know what that number is. That would give him two Super Bowl championships. It would give him an MVP. He would be top 10 all time in wins. And he would be top six all time in passing yards and passing touchdowns. I think if you just took that player and got rid of the, you know, the Detroit, and I guess you can't, but like, oh my gosh, he was on the Lions and they stunk. If you just took that accomplished resume, that player would have to be in that conversation along with other quarterbacks. And so I'm not telling everybody he's a lock, but I do think it would get him into that at least conversation, seat at the table type of thing.
6: Okay, but we're looking at Brady, Mahomes, Montana to start, correct?
15: Yeah, sure.
6: Elway?
15: Yeah.
6: Peyton?
15: Yeah. But this would also lend to my point is I hate the fives. Give me your top five. Give me your top 10. Because inevitably you're leaving out, like, we're not going to put Drew Brees in there. We're not going to put Marino in there. I'm sure there's Dan Fouts and Eli's
6: Red
15: and Fillers, Favre, Rodgers. And so, you know, when I have the comment of like top five, top seven conversation, you know, it's not as a literal thing. It's more of like that conversation, like, yo, this guy's one of the great quarterbacks of all time type of thing. So, because if you say, give me your top five, you're leaving somebody out there that absolutely warrants being in your top five. That's where these lists sometimes become very subjective and a little disrespectful.
6: Yeah, I hate the list, but it drives, you know, our business.
15: Sure.
6: You know,
15: sure.
6: I get it. But if I said Matthew Stafford, two Super Bowls and an MVP, Aaron Rodgers.
15: I would have told you 2 years ago, Rodgers. I would have said that. I mean, I grew up playing in the division with him, at least being on the sideline watching him. I'd be like, yo, this dude's freaking unbelievable. One of the great throwers of the football. But I think if Matthew goes and gets another one, he's probably going to be 15, 20 wins shy of him. I think he's going to be right there with yards and touchdowns. And so another Super Bowl trophy. And also I go back to, this is part of the Eli conversation, because when Eli comes up for the Hall of Fame and everyone goes, no, he's not a Hall of Famer because touchdown interception ratio or record. I go, you have to equate the way they accomplished the top of the mountain climb. The journey that Eli went through to get those two rings is different than the journey that another quarterback that was a good player, like, a Brad Johnson, you know. And so Matthew, if you watch that, remember that Super Bowl run, it was clutch. It's one of the clutch Super Bowl runs of all time. You know, if he goes on another clutch Super Bowl run and he knocks off, you know, this is such a hypothetical thinking, but if you beat Josh Allen in the Super Bowl and Josh throws for 400 yards and you beat Mahomes and Burrow on the way, I think that has to provide context to the conversation. So he's probably not going to be in people's argument, but.
6: If Mahomes ends his career with this many Super Bowls, will it be a disappointment in some?
15: Oh, yeah.
6: Yeah.
15: Absolutely. Yeah. Oh, yeah. I mean, because the rocket ship that was when he took off, you know, and the attachment to a head coach that, you know, is in the conversation for one of the great head coaches of all time, an offensive wizard. He had an attachment to a tight end that is in the conversation for one of the greatest of all times. The wide receiver that he was with, Tyreek Hill, in his generations, one of the best players of his generation at that position. Defensive tackle, one of the best players at his position. And so, and an organization that has a reputation for being a high-end organization. So I think if he ends, you know, with, you're always questioning like how it gets to that point. But if it ends with the same amount of Super Bowls now as it, or in the future that it does now, I do think, because I think you're expecting to win two more or so, three and, more.
6: Andy Reid going to stay around to have the all-time record for wins?
15: I would think so. I would hope so. I don't know how shy he is. I know it's not that much of a journey he's got left, but I would hope so. And, you know, he's always said, I've got this quarterback. So as long as Patrick's healthy and playing like Patrick, it's going to come quicker than it would for others. And I would hope that he's there and Patrick's his quarterback to go and get that done.
6: Talking to Dan Orlovsky, the UConn legend quarterback. You can catch him on NFL Live every weekday at 4 Eastern, as well as appearances on Get Up and First Take. Give me the most confusing team, the one that you're just not quite sure how good, how bad, what they are, who they are.
15: I'd probably tell you the Washington Commanders. I'd go back to the 24 season. That was unbelievable. Jaden Daniels is Offensive Rookie of the Year, and we've got this superstar quarterback. These fourth quarter comebacks, they go to the NFC Championship game. Dan Quinn, his energy, the positivity, it's awesome. And the off the field stuff, it was this washing of such negative and just this infusion of fun. And then they didn't do much that offseason. They got very old on defense going into the 25 season. And it was a little bit of some of the result and the I don't want to say the luck that they had, but just the catching all the breaks at the end of those games shadowed what you really were as a team, the fourth down conversions, all that. Then you go to last year and you don't play as well as you should. Your defense is old. Your quarterback gets hurt. The offensive coordinator leaves. And so now, one, you're going into this third and pivotal season. You got a brand new offensive coordinator, David Blau, super young. I'm hoping he's amazing. I don't know a ton about him. I know he's got a pass with Arizona, so there's a little bit of, you know, a Ben Johnson element to him because of Detroit, and there's a Petsing element because Arizona. So what's the offensive?

0: Lamar Jackson this year?
1: I always put them in their own category because of the history and the success. But I tell you, Josh Allen, I'm of the belief, I think the roster is better than the public perception. I'll go back to last year when, does Josh Allen have enough to go win it? Absolutely he does. If top five offensive line, top five running back, a great play caller, a head coach that in part got that job probably because of your relationship. I think the pass catching group from tight end and wide receiver is plenty good, plenty good. Two really good tight ends, three good tight ends, two really good pass catchers. They're four or five deep at the wide receiver position, all have different roles. DJ Moore, obviously that addition. I think the defensive line is young and athletic. They've got young and athletic speedsters on the back end that they have to play well. And I think Jim Leonard's a stud. So not to knock anything in Baltimore, Lamar's amazing. Jesse Minter, we think, is going to be great, but probably more pressure on Josh.
0: More likely to get back to the Super Bowl, the Patriots or Seahawks?
1: I think the Patriots, I think the Patriots are probably going to be a better team this year. Maybe not have a as good or better record. We all know the schedule was historically easy last year. That will not be the case this year. Offensive line should be significantly improved. I think they're impossible to match up against man-to-man for most teams. Quarterback is an absolute stud. He's going to play for the next 10 years as a top five quarterback in the NFL. The defense is fantastic. Dan, I went and watched or rewatched the Super Bowl yesterday to start get ready for next Wednesday's game. And one of my takeaways was, holy smokes, that New England defense was good. I mean, obviously Seattle's was great as well, but that was going against a very good offensive unit in Seattle. And that New England defense was fantastic. And so I just think that they're going to be a really good team this year that maybe doesn't have, I don't know what they were, 14-3 last year. Seattle, still very good. I'm of the belief calling plays in the NFL is an unbelievably difficult job. And the Brian Fleury, who's stepping in for Clint Kubiak, has never called plays before in the NFL. Never called plays. We've seen that happen four times with the defending Super Bowl champion over the last, I think, 10 to 12 years. All four times, the offense has dropped at least 15 points in that ranking of 1 through 32, 15 slots. So that's a tall task and big shoes to fill.
0: I'm looking at the odds and the Rams overwhelming favorites, but I went back and looked at the last 20 teams who had odds similar or better to win the Super Bowl. All 20 did not win the Super Bowl that year.
1: Yeah.
0: How do the Rams not win?
1: I think there's two things. Health, we all know that, right? Like, there's only so many teams that you say, if they're healthy, are they good enough? There are teams that just aren't good enough. If they're healthy, are they good enough? The Rams, if they're healthy, are good enough. Two, the schedule is brutal, and the travel schedule is brutal, just like it was last year. You know, and so how they manage that, I think it's a little bit, I think this season I have said, if they're healthy, no one plays them within single digits in a meaningful game. So do I think that there's a hiccup here in week 10 or 11 or 12 where they might just become tired and bored? Thursday Night Football, I don't know what it is. Yeah, maybe. But if they're healthy, I just don't see how anyone can handle this offensive line, the quarterback and play caller together, the different personnel groupings they can play, and this defense is so talented. So do I expect them to maybe try to peak at the right time? I do. I think it's going to be like a little bit like a, you know, elite golfer as they get later into their career, trying to peak in those four majors, a little bit like the NBA where you might manage some guys throughout the season. But I truly don't believe that if they're healthy, anyone is good enough to beat them if they're healthy.
0: Did you ever get run over on the sidelines?
1: I don't think so. I was usually behind the play though. Like I was often probably 5 or 10 yards behind the play trying to see things that I could share information wise. I was very rarely on the defensive side, kind of where the ball was going. So I don't think so, but I got a bad memory.
0: But you normally stand by the coach?
1: Different situations, different moments. I've been a part of teams when the coach would call the play into me and then I would walkie-talkie the play into the quarterback.

0: So I wouldn't want to stand next to the coach that close, probably 10 yards away. I've been in places where the offensive coordinator's in the booth. Standing near the coach wasn't necessarily a constant thing, unless situational, you're 2 minute drive and you're trying to signal stuff in or whatnot.
1: Did you ever change the play that the coach or offensive coordinator gave you to
0: see? Oh, absolutely. Absolutely. Yeah.
1: Really?
0: I mean, I shared. Oh, yeah. Yeah. I mean, Dan, you got to remember where I was at times. So, yeah, I mean, that, and, you know, there are times when I would have the play call come in and I just know this play call stinks, and have some form of communication with the starting quarterback to be like, oh, you didn't get it. You know, now you got to call your own play. So those were always prior planned things, you know, that's trying to get everybody to, if a play call comes in, I think a lot of times as the quarterback, you just know if this is a good, now sometimes you think it's a bad play call and it hits, you know, so, but I definitely had moments when play call came in and either did not give a play call and the quarterback, the starter would know what that meant, or change the play call. I think I've shared this story with you. I was at a place where the quarterback was a really good player, but non-confrontational. And I don't know the why behind the non-confrontational. And we had this first time play caller, really good football coach, but again, play calling's hard. And he would constantly call plays for the quarterback that he had come from in his previous. And the quarterback that we had as our starter didn't like the plays out of certain formations. Hey, I like this play, but I want it out of this formation, especially in crucial moments.
1: Yeah.
0: And, you know, he would just continue to call that play. And finally, I'd go to the coach and be like, you have to stop calling these plays out of these formations. He wants them out of this. And that never changed. And so I would just start changing the play to the one that the quarterback preferred more than the one the coach called.
1: Was it Matt Schaub?
0: It was not Schaub. You got when we was, I was with Schaub, that was with Kubiak. Kubiak, I mean, he can call plays as a corpse. I mean, he was sensational. No coach I've ever been around had a feel calling plays to get quarterbacks in rhythm like him. So it was not Schaub, no.
1: Josh Freeman.
0: Not Freebird, no, but Freebird, Josh was such a talented kid, but sometimes Josh would be all over the place. So,
1: Mike Glennon seems not.
0: Nah, Mikey G. not Mikey G. Cause we had a shrunk playbook for Mike cause he was a rookie then. Good player though. Good player. Previous to that stop.
1: Great to talk to you.
0: Thank you, boss. You as well.
1: Thanks. That's, Dan Orlovsky. UConn, Connecticut quarterback. I wanted to give him the opportunity. You know, it's easy to pile on when, you know, he's going to bring up top five Matthew Stafford. And I'm like, okay, he loves Matthew Stafford. There are a lot of quarterbacks, young quarterbacks in the NFL who idolize Matthew Stafford. Matthew Stafford with his second ring and an MVP, those yards, okay. And once again, it's somebody's opinion. I give my opinion. You don't have to like it. You can criticize it, but it's still my opinion. It's okay. That's the fun part of it. Having an opinion, now backing it up. Play of the day. Up next.

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3: Swings, line drive, left center field. That's going to split the outfielders, go to the wall. Edmund comes around to score. Here comes Betts around third. He'll get to the plate. Dodgers win! Dodgers win! Dodgers win!
4: That's courtesy of AM 570 LA Sports, the Dodgers radio network. Dodgers have 8 walk-off wins this season, tied for 5th most in Major League Baseball. That's your play of the day. Can you give me early poll results there, Dylan? And we'll get to some phone calls as well.
5: So we actually haven't settled on one yet, Dan. Would you like to
4: settle on one, please?
5: Yeah, okay. If you're a recruit right now, would you be more inclined to pick a school if guaranteed a title in your tenure there or just the highest bidder? Because obviously, like, Mendoza made a lot of money off of that title win. I think we
4: and the Heisman.
5: Yeah.
4: Yeah, but that's rare. Let me take somebody like that out of the equation here. Let's say you're just a defensive back or you're an offensive lineman. How much are you capitalizing? I think everybody, no, I shouldn't say everybody. I think a majority of these kids look at the money. You're looking at opportunity. Who's the head coach? What's the style? What conference you playing in, national TV. I understand all of those things. I don't know how important the bottom line is of winning. Let's say you win a conference championship. Like, how important is that to how much money am I making? And can I go someplace else to make more money? What is my NFL future? I think we get caught up in the rah-rah. We won a championship, a conference championship. I don't know if they are. The loyalty is different. To what we grew up, what I grew up with. You know, these guys look back fondly and you have the group and they all get together and you have a reunion. And I think that's wonderful. I don't know. Like these players, I might be there for 1 year and then I can actually have a couple of reunions. Like Bo Nix could go back and go, I'm going to the Auburn reunion. I'm going to the Oregon reunion. Yes, Dylan.
5: Do you think the title has kind of been cheapened a little bit? Like, I'm not going to throw any slight towards Indiana, but you could argue that we should start counting titles historically in the last, you know, since NIL started. Like, if all that stuff doesn't change, that never happens.
4: I don't know how important it is. So I can't sit here and say one way or another, but it certainly feels like the amount of money you can make and the opportunity to be able to play and then maybe use that to go and get even more money the following season. By the way, play of the day brought to you by RecTech, RECTEQ. 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Drew in Nashville. Hi, Drew. What do you have for me today?
6: Hey, thanks, Danny. You're making me hungry.
4: Okay.
6: But, hey, I thought you'd appreciate this here. Per your sponsor, ChatGPT, the fine that was levied against Ballmer in accordance with his net worth is the equivalent to an American household that makes $100,000 a year paying a $20 fine.
4: All right. Thank you, Drew. Sounds like a stat of the day, Marvin.
7: Have a fun day, this is the stat.
4: Brought to you by Panini America, the official trading cards of the program. James in Virginia. Hi, James.
8: Oh, thank you for taking my call, brother. Happy Friday, DP, Danette. Salute the Commanders, man. Big time all the time, every time. Man, Orlovsky was great, man. So I hate to push back on him, man, because the Redskins talk, or the Commanders talk, I definitely agree with everything that he said, man. But Matt Stafford is no way top five, man. No way. You got Montana, Brady, Elway, Mahomes, and I'm taking Terry Bradshaw, man. Some of the greatest plays in still history were passes, man. Stallworth down the sideline, Lynn Swan down the sideline, the Immaculate Reception. Someone had to throw that ball, and he threw an amazing deep ball, man. And one last thing, I totally forgot what it was. So y'all have a great weekend, gentlemen. Salute the Commanders.
4: Thank you, James. Always in a good mood. In fairness to Orlovsky, he said if Matthew Stafford wins another Super Bowl, he would be in the 5 to 7 category. So 7, I'm going to give him a little bit of leeway there. Do I think Matthew Stafford would be a top 5 quarterback? No, I don't. But, you know, if we're looking at numbers, you got an MVP, you have 2 Super Bowls and you got an MVP. Now you go into a different category there. But it's his opinion. It's okay. Like, people get apoplectic with this sometimes. I'm going, it's okay. It's all right. Can't believe that you don't like the Grateful Dead. It's okay. I don't. Yes, Dylan.
5: Yeah, I unsurprisingly have gotten crushed for some of those opinions of mine. You know which one I didn't get crushed for? A lot of people backed me up on the U2 thing.
4: That U2 was at one time the biggest rock band in the world, and you said they were not, and they were.
5: You said the biggest.
4: They were the biggest rock and roll band in the world at one point.
5: But our initial thing was, are they good or not? And I said,
4: they are great.
5: Well, people, a lot of people agreed with me that they're
4: That's
5: not.
4: Okay.
5: Yeah.
4: That's okay.
5: Everything else people got really mad at me about.
4: I would go see U2 again. I saw them when they had the heart, like you could be inside the heart, and then Bono and Edge, you know, they walked around the stage. So you were, there were like 2 stages.
5: Yeah. Edge also incredibly overrated guitar player.
4: Wow.
5: Yeah, I'm going in.
4: Yes, Paul.
0: According to Rolling Stone magazine, U2 is the 4th highest grossing rock band on tour of all time.
4: Marvin is in the confessional wearing his Rip Hamilton UConn jersey. We will dive into the mess that is North Carolina football. 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
18: I have to give credit to Adam Silver. The guy never wants to do anything. Never. He doesn't want to upset owners. He doesn't want to upset players. Mm-hmm. He is the worst. I give him credit because I never thought he would do this. It's a bad headline for the NBA. It's a bad headline for him. He's going to come out and say, we couldn't find anything, but here's a fine. Here's $1 million fine. And he comes out five first round pick. Like, I give him a lot of credit for the first showing he's got a spine. I can stand up and everything. And I can shake my fist at you and say, you can't do this in the NBA. I can't believe he did it, and he did it. There must be a mountain of evidence that proves the Clippers' culpability in this, because there's no way Adam Silver would do this unless it was there.
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1: Pablo Torre, journalist, podcaster. 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
7: If you were on a jury and you didn't know anything about basketball, you didn't know whether the Clippers played in Los Angeles or London, if you got this report,
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7: It's bad, but this is not a death penalty.
0: It's Dan Patrick.
1: It's hour two on this Meat Friday. Gang's all here, ready to go. Fritzy, his fourth consecutive show after life-altering, life-potential. How can I dress this up a little bit? A brush with death. A brush with death, having surgery.
10: I appreciate being understanding to the significance of the situation.
1: Yes, but this is the fourth consecutive day that he's been here with four stitches in his finger. Dylan is here doing double duty. Yes, I said duty, Todd. And he's not only being a Danette, but he's also part of the Meat Friday festivities. He'll give us the menu coming up. Marvin's here with his UConn Huskies jersey, Rip Hamilton. We had Dan Orlovsky, a former UConn Husky legend, who joined us in the first hour of the program, and he defended his take on Matthew Stafford. If he wins another Super Bowl, he thinks could be a top five quarterback of all time. Paulie's here as well. Yours truly in the back room, guys, as well. The menu for Meat Friday. Dylan?
11: We're grilling, Dan. We got cheeseburger deluxes, sans the fries and onion rings. Sorry, Todd. Chili dogs, smoked brats, potato salad, and corn on the cob.
1: Who has it better than we do?
12: Nobody.
1: We had football last night. The first big shocker, the first big game. It was UMass upsetting Rutgers 37-21. And you start to look at this, you're 29.5 point underdogs, and you win by 16. So that's 45.5 point miss there. That's one of the biggest in college football history, I believe. And I was curious, William Pop Watson Jr. III had three touchdown passes, and he also completed 80% of his passes. The last time that happened was 2008 at UMass, and your quarterback was the head coach of the Jacksonville Jaguars, Liam Cohen.
13: Stat of the day, stat of the day. Stat of the day, stat of the day. Here comes that what? Stat of the day.
1: Brought to you by Panini America, the official trading cards of the program. Labor Day weekend, NBC and Peacock. You got baseball, Braves, Phillies Sunday, Twins, White Sox, and then Monday, it'll be the Cardinals Giants Labor Day weekend on NBC and Peacock. You can watch us on Peacock, NBC Sports Now. Thank you for joining us. We say good morning to our radio affiliates numbering over 440 cities in America that carry this program. The North Carolina football program got a win in week zero, and now all of a sudden the sky is falling because Mike Lombardi, he is was the former GM of North Carolina football. He resigned, fired, and Bill Belichick's son, Steve, the defensive coordinator, is on leave right now. We're going to have more on this because there's a lot of things, a lot of moving parts, and this has to do with North Carolina football off the field. During his tenure at North Carolina, Mike Lombardi was the subject of several off-the-field headlines, including being ridiculed. Do you remember when he called North Carolina the 33rd NFL team? He also was making an exploratory fundraising trip to Saudi Arabia. And now you have this. We'll have a report from Chapel Hill coming up in about 20 minutes from now. And here we thought the big, concern was going to be, can they win enough games for Belichick to come back, that they want him to come back, that he stays engaged with the program. But North Carolina, off the field, a mess. Yes, Dylan.
11: Have we not learned our lesson about the seeking out Saudi funding for different sports stuff at this point?
1: Apparently not.
11: I think that it rarely is clean and squeaky.
1: 5 days of college football, the fun night last night. Colorado got a win. That was surprising. They were 7-point underdogs on the road in Atlanta against Georgia Tech. I kept waiting for something to happen, and it finally did happen in the final couple of minutes there. Touchdown pass for Colorado, and then the blocked field goal to win it for the Buffs. Good for Dion, all right? Because now we're going to find out. Now, I think this is a really pivotal year for him of how long he wants to stay. Had the health issues. He doesn't have his sons playing anymore. You don't have the Heisman winner there. Now we're going to find out, are you able to get some players less coverage? You know, big noon kickoff not going in there. Game day not going in there. But celebrities not going in there. Now it's like, all right, you can quietly see if you can kind of rise from the ashes and get 7-8 wins. You know, be bowl eligible. Because it's still Dion, still interesting. He'll draw eyeballs. Yes, Marvin.
2: Watching the game last night, Colorado was running the ball any way they wanted to against Georgia Tech last night.
1: Yeah.
2: I was not expecting that.
1: Yeah, they were the better team. Yeah, final score was 14-13. But, you know, you're still trying to figure these teams out. That's why when I look at these point spreads, somebody's going to get shocked this weekend. Somebody will. It happens. It feels like week in and week out because you do have teams that have talent that is competitive and capable. Used to be you had the top 15 programs, top 10 programs. They stockpiled everybody. They didn't care because we may not use them, but you don't get to use them. And you might have 3-4 like the U. They'd have 3 or 4, 5 deep at running back and all would eventually play in the NFL. That doesn't happen anymore because these kids are going where they can get paid right away, and they get to play as well. Yes, Dylan.
11: The betting implications for that lack of depth are interesting because you see these massive point spreads and, you know, these second, third string players are going in early in these blowouts where they're far less competent, for lack of a better word, than they maybe used to be. So all of a sudden it's like, this blowout might actually get closer and closer towards the end of the game than it normally would have in the past.
1: Yeah, Paulie.
5: It happened last week. USC, San Jose State. I think the line was 29.5. USC is rolling at half. Then some subs come in. The other team does not sub, and they score a bunch of points in the fourth quarter.
11: Yeah.
1: And there's some interesting matchups. You have Notre Dame and Wisconsin at Lambeau. What happened to Wisconsin? Felt like they always had a running back that was going to go to the NFL and would rush for 1,800 yards, and they would have 3 or 4 offensive linemen who would go to the NFL. What happened? Ron Dane, Monty Ball, Joe Thomas up front. It's like, what happened? Like, Wisconsin, it feels like they're the new Nebraska, where Nebraska would be like, we got our running back and we got our great offensive lineman. We're going to play for a national championship. And that doesn't come up anymore. Wisconsin, is it just when Luke Fickell got there, then you go, man, you guys, we would always forget about Wisconsin, and then you go, oh, who's playing in the Big Ten title game? Well, Wisconsin's going to play against Ohio State. And you go, oh, well, they do it every single year. Yeah, Paul.
5: They had that long run with Barry Alvarez. Then Brett Bielema, bunch of Rose Bowls, really nice. Paul Christ, he had some good years. In 2017, Big Ten, Wisconsin was 13-1, went to the Orange Bowl. Since then, they've had one 10-win season.
1: Ole Miss and Louisville, this is where your Ole Miss, don't screw it up. Don't get ahead of yourself waiting for LSU to come to town. Florida State, SMU, SMU -3 at Florida State, which could be a little bit of fun there. What else did I see? Ball State getting 50.5 at Ohio State, the Ohio State. Tennessee State getting 46.5 at Georgia. I think there's a consensus. We don't like when we have these matchups, but you have to understand for these programs like Ball State or Tennessee State, Texas State, Furman, Missouri State, Abilene Christian, Utah Tech. They need these games. They need to be paid $1 million. They need to have money to supplement their entire athletic department. Yes, they know they're going to get roughed up, but you might have, just like we had last night, one of the bigger upsets in recent memory, because you had a UMass team that hadn't won in a long time. So keep this in mind. 16-game losing streak, 23-game losing streak versus FBS teams, 29.5-point underdog. They win by 16, a 45.5-point miss.

0: 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Operator Tyler is sitting by. He'll take your calls. Go to danpatrick.com. New merchandise. Great stuff. The gambling podcast is up there. We will have the 1215 podcast. The backroom guys get to have their own podcast. That'll be later on after the show. We also have Not So Fast with Pabst and Perloff. That'll be coming up in 2 hours from now on Peacock. And it's their wrap-up, Monday through Friday, hour-long program. And Todd, the Toddcast is also available at danpatrick.com. So, and I don't know some of the topics that you guys had on the Toddcast. I usually hear from the backroom guys, and it usually starts like this. Did you hear what Todd said on the Toddcast? And I go, no. And then they fill me in on that. Yes.
1: That is the sound of what you, no, like with a concerned voice.
0: Well, I am concerned. And
1: what did he say this time?
0: I had a friend say, I didn't know that you had to be a certain age to listen to your show. And I go, what do you mean? He said, I think there's a disclaimer. You must be at least 18 years of age to listen to the show. Do we have a disclaimer?
1: Not that I'm aware of, but that probably would be best, I think.
0: Well, for on your part of this with the Toddcast, I would say that's a disclaimer. Don't listen with your kids in the car. I would say that. Gambling podcast, I would say the same thing. Gets a little loose in there. Yes, Marvin.
2: So we need like the parental advisory stickers?
0: Yes. Yes. Yeah. Like Two Live Crew, we need that. We need, what was her name? Tipper Gore.
3: Oh, nice.
4: Okay. Yeah.
0: Yeah. Yeah, Paul.
3: The weird thing about the Toddcast is it's all completely true.
0: Yes.
4: Yeah, Todd can't lie, actually.
0: Because people say, is Todd really like that? And I go, yes. And then they'll go, really? And I go, yes. Is Shay and Irving really like that? Yes. Really? Yes. By the way, Bad Larry, if you're a fan of the gambling podcast, resurfaced last night. He was in the neighborhood, reached out, and said to me and Dylan and Big Day Ray, let's go have some beers. So we met up with Bad Larry and had some beers. I thought it was a fun night. I stayed only till 9 o'clock. Dylan and Ray stayed till 11 o'clock.
4: Well, not bad, by the way. 11. That's respectable.
0: 11.
4: Larry actually, we took the train up, and Larry picked us up at the train station. He didn't know how to unlock the car. So I was looking through the window and I was like pointing at it. I was like, is that button, Larry? He's like, I don't know how this thing works.
0: He was looking for a new audience because he was at a friend of mine, his house, and everybody's heard all of his stories and, you know, they're tired of Larry. They're like, you know, hopefully bring in some new friends. So he imported you guys and, he was in his glory. Yeah, Dylan.
4: You at one point, I think just finished one of the stories for him of his stories. You're like, Larry, everyone's heard this. I know how it ends.
0: Yeah. I know how all the stories end when I go over to my friend's house.
4: Every single one.
0: Yes, I do. Glenn in South Carolina. Hi, Glenn. What's on your mind today?
5: Hey, Dan. How are you today?
0: Great, great, great.
5: I'm a fanboy. This is going to be the first time in 20 years that I've actually called in, but I've been watching you guys since the beginning.
0: Well, thank you.
5: And I love your show. And I want to give a shout out to Dylan for the Clemson shirt. I live in about 20 minutes from Clemson. Okay. And a shout out to Marvin for UConn because I was born and raised in Connecticut. And Dan, I just want to tell you how much I appreciate you and your show, what you've done for me and times when I've been in the hospital for months at a clip and be able to watch you on Peacock and my phone. And it's just been a real pleasure. By the way, too, my son got a picture with you when you were in South Carolina, I think for the Hootie and the Blowfish golf tournament. And he said, Dad, you're going to be so jealous. I got a picture with Dan Patrick.
0: Well, thank you. Thank you, Glenn. I hope you're feeling better. Ben in South Carolina. Hi, Ben.
6: Hi, Dan. Happy Meat Friday.
0: Thank you, Ben.
6: I've been a Spurs fan since I was a kid, so I have a question for you about Kawhi Leonard, also Limerick, of course. But first, a T-shirt idea came to me when Paulie mentioned that Todd gets surgery to meet nurses. You could put that picture, that headshot of him prepped for surgery on his shirt with the inscription, "Where are all the hotties?"
0: Yeah, I think Todd's the only guy who didn't have a problem with Lane Kiffin walking into a bar in Alabama and saying, "Hey, where are all the hotties?"
1: Why do we got to blow everything out of proportion like this?
4: Lane does it at a bar. Todd does it at the doctor's office.
0: I cannot believe that you were flirting with this nurse.
1: I don't know if it was flirting. We were having a nice conversation.
0: No, you told me.
1: I said one questionable thing. I don't know if that's for public consumption, though.
0: What is it?
1: No, something with my finger. Like I was like, I need like the stitches and all that kind of thing. And I said, I thought I can get my hand wet. So you're telling me for the next 2 weeks, I can't use my right hand. And she's like, what's the big deal? What do you need to use your hand for? And I said, that's a little personal, don't you think? And that got a little, awkward for a second. And that was, I thought she opened the door for something and I walked through it and I should have not said that line. And I didn't want to make her uncomfortable. I didn't want to get kicked out of the doctor's office where I can't be a patient there anymore. So as I'm saying it, I'm like, I probably shouldn't say this, but I'm like, that's a little personal. And I just let it go. That's what happened.
0: Todd, you can't do that.
1: I can't. It's unprofessional. But it's doctor-patient privilege, even though she was like
0: a PA. No, it's not. No, no, it's not doctor-patient
1: privilege. She could have gone to the boss there at the place and said, this patient said this to me, and they could have kicked me out.
0: There are no HIPAA laws with that. Oh, my God.
1: I told her I'm an aspiring wannabe comedian, so if I say something that you're offended by, it should fall under that umbrella of, like, I was just making a joke.
0: No, I've seen this too many times where you think somebody's interested in you, and all they are trying to do is be nice.
1: I could tell by her facial expression. It's like, can we just stick to the figuring out how to, heal your finger?
0: Yes, Paul.
3: Todd likes to talk to women that are in controlled environments and can't leave the area. Like he goes to a toll booth and does 4 minutes. Yeah.
1: It's extremely true. They're stuck there. She works there. Where's she going to go? Lunch break was hours ago.
0: Okay. Once again, yes, Todd is Todd. That when you hear him on the Toddcast, that's who he is. We have to take some things out of the Toddcast. Which might surprise you considering what we leave in on the Toddcast, but that's up to Dylan. Dylan is the therapist, the on-site therapist with Todd. And, Dylan's also there with Shay and Irving, with the things that he says.
4: Might be doing more harm than good for Todd, I think, but we'll find out. It's early in our therapy.
0: All right. We'll take a break. We'll get an update on the situation with North Carolina football and Bill Belichick's right-hand man gone. His son appears to be in trouble as well. We'll be back with that right after this. College football is back. Great Saturday start with great food. And we thought, all right, here we go. It's time for week one of the college football season. 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

0: Got wind of something happening in North Carolina yesterday. In fact, the day before, I was given a heads up that Mike Lombardi, that situation could come to a head and that he would be fired. I know it's semantics, but the appearance is he resigned as the general manager of North Carolina football. You also have Bill Belichick's son, who I think is on administrative leave. I don't know the exact terminology, but Pat Welter and his crew, WRAL-TV in Raleigh, North Carolina, have been doing a great job all over this. And great to talk to you again, Pat. What happened yesterday?
1: Yeah, great to talk to you again, Dan. A lot's happened since we last talked. And yeah, similar to you, you know, I got wind of an investigation of UNC's internal investigation into Michael Lombardi, which has been going on since he was placed on administrative leave on July 27th. And I've been digging around, you know, since that time, and a lot of things I had been hearing, a lot of rumors, but couldn't necessarily report them. And then on Tuesday night, I got a phone call that internal investigators were calling current, former players, parents, staff, you know, investigating this whole thing. And then I was able to get in touch with multiple people that were interviewed by UNC's internal investigators. And I was able to get a window into the questions that were being asked. And when we had that report all ready to go, that ended up being, I was told UNC caught wind of it Wednesday, what we were doing. And then it kind of became a little bit of a race to who was first here. But yesterday we took our findings to UNC, sent them 32 questions. To be answered, sent that email at 1:27. We had a 4 p.m. deadline for a response and a follow-up phone call at 3:45 with UNC representatives. And then the answer we ultimately got was Lombardi's resignation at 5 p.m. And then we broke our investigation shortly after that.
0: Okay. Is the investigation still ongoing?
1: Yeah, that's the key piece here. I think the investigation is still ongoing, and UNC's own statement indicated that, and that they are going to take corrective action for whatever they find. And I think that's the key piece here, because what we uncovered in speaking to the people interviewed by UNC's internal investigators is that this investigation, which UNC publicly had said was related to Michael Lombardi, is clearly much bigger than that based on the questions they're being asked. The conversations were beginning with questions about not just Lombardi, but the entire culture at UNC. Questions were then, the conversation there naturally flowed into Lombardi because he has such a huge hand in that culture at UNC. And then investigators were asking questions. And again, these are just questions, not definitive fact, but the questions provide a window into what potentially might be going on. But the questions they are asking were about recruiting staff, female recruiting staff, allegedly having sexual relationships with multiple assistant coaches on UNC staff, as well as at least one player. As far as how that ties to Lombardi, unclear, other than the fact that Lombardi is the general manager, recruiting and a lot of things follow under him. Literally the title suggests general manager. Again, that's what we know. We know pushing for those questions with UNC ultimately led to a resignation. You could tie the line there if you want to. We don't know for a fact that it did ultimately lead to it.
0: What about Bill Belichick's son?
1: Yeah, and that was what really caught my eye, too, with the line of questioning, was that point blank, investigators asking multiple people about what have they heard or what do they know about Steve Belichick allegedly using drugs, not just using drugs, but using drugs at UNC's football facilities, as well as questions about whether Belichick, this is Steve Belichick, provided drugs to at least one player.
0: What kind of drugs are we talking about, Pat?
1: There's what I've heard. There's a line of questioning there, but I don't feel comfortable sharing that because the investigator is more asking more open-ended questions. The people being interviewed then provided what they believe to be true. And the investigator then had follow-up questions. How do you know? What type of drug do you think it is? How would you know if he was high? And that was kind of a line of questioning there. But I don't feel comfortable sharing. I'm not able liberty to share that
0: now. Bill Belichick addressed this?
1: So he has a press conference scheduled for Monday. As we all saw, they won the week zero game in Ireland, basically the opening of the college football season. And it was a stark contrast to the season opener we had last year versus TCU in Chapel Hill, with all the hype surrounding Bill Belichick's arrival. And we had that one fantastic drive, and then things went downhill from there. This was a much better performance. And Bill Belichick's going to have a chance to respond to all this on Monday as they're on a bye week this week.
0: Talking to Pat Welter at WRAL in Raleigh. Does it help or hurt that you're in Raleigh, not Chapel Hill, investigating North Carolina?
1: Yeah, I mean, for people on the outside that don't understand the region here, I mean, I know some people fly in and they think it's literally called Raleigh-Durham because our airport's Raleigh-Durham. But this is the triangle, right? We have Raleigh, Durham, and Chapel Hill. And essentially, you have NC State, Duke, and UNC all triangulated about 20 minutes from each other. So you're asking, does it help or does it hurt? I mean, I certainly get a lot of feedback from Chapel Hill fans. What I always say to people that I want all of our teams to do well. My job covering these public universities and NC State and UNC is to try to tell the story and try to hold people in power accountable and try to provide you a window into what's going on. I mean, I've seen all these headlines recently about sports journalism being dead and insiderdom versus journalism. That was like a big one yesterday. What we are attempting to do is real journalism. Now, if that upsets UNC fans that we're exposing things that they don't want to hear, they have that right. I have no agenda other than trying to give you a how and why into why this has not gone as we expected it to go, with arguably the greatest NFL coach of all time coming to college and having a 4-8 season, which probably doesn't even really describe how much of a disaster last season was. This is a new year, but we are starting it on the foot of an administrative leave for Lombardi, now a resignation from Lombardi, his son, Steve Belichick, on medical leave, and investigators from UNC's own outside law firm asking questions about drug use. So that's where we are at. In year two, currently 1-0 through week zero.
0: Can Belichick win his way out of this?
1: Well, I would say, you know, speaking to people at UNC through week zero.
0: Can Belichick win his way out of this?
1: Well, I would say, you know, speaking to people at UNC, you know, I had an on-the-record conversation with new athletic director Steve Newmark at ACC meetings in Florida.

0: UNC's internal investigation is going to find out. I'm trying to find the proof myself. And what I found out is that UNC's internal investigators are asking the same questions basically that I'm trying to ask. So can he win his way out of this? I don't know ultimately if it will be up to him. You know, the internal investigation is going to find what it finds. And all I can tell you is what's in Belichick's own contract, right? He signed a 5-year deal worth $50 million. He's the highest paid state employee in the state of North Carolina. His contract stipulates, I'm going to read from it here, that he's required to promote an atmosphere of compliance in the program. That's a direct quote. It also says he's responsible for the conduct of his assistant coaches and other program employees, and that he also must report knowledge of the illegal use, sale, or possession of drugs or the possibility of sexual harassment. That's directly in the contract there. What UNC's investigators find could ultimately lead to some sort of, you know, reconciliation there. I only know what I know. So we're going to find out. Again, this investigation is ongoing and clearly bigger than we were originally told.
1: Have fun on Monday at that press conference, Pat. That'll be really a cheery. Now, does he say that he? I'm on to East Tennessee State. I don't want to talk about anything.
0: I mean, you know, I remember going in after we broke the report about the divided locker room last year, and I got the first question there. And that was after the loss to Clemson. They lose to Clemson. Then we break the report. And then after a bye week, we finally get to ask him questions. And yeah, I was prepared for that. And you just kind of have to be ready to have a follow up because, yeah, I mean, he's going to try to walk the line. It's the internal investigation. It's ongoing. We can't comment any further.
1: Yep.
0: But I think at this point, again, this is a public university. Like this isn't just an NFL team where you could say we're on to Cincinnati. Like you are quite literally, there's taxpayer dollars here. There's fan dollars being poured into NIL. This is bigger than Bill Belichick. I mean, this is a university that people are really proud, have a lot of passion about, that the people that brought him here did so, I believe, in good faith, thinking that they were going to hire a lot of responsibility to. Like one of the quotes I got from a staff member on the UNC staff was that the downfall of this whole thing is who Bill listens to.
1: Yeah.
0: And I would tell you, through up to this point, that has been Mike Lombardi and Jordan Hudson. Now, Mike Lombardi now resigned. Jordan Hudson, I haven't seen her in a while. Best of my knowledge, she wasn't in Ireland. So I don't know what's going on there. So maybe with them both out of the picture, maybe things can be better. But also, there's a lot of ghosts here from last season haunting them. And I will tell you that I do think the program was on a better track this season, as we saw week zero. Like, I believe some of the things Belichick has said publicly, some of the things the players have said publicly. I've been told privately that he's pulled back on some, like, the unnecessary, dogmatic, my way or the highway NFL practices last season, and that players generally do like Bill Belichick. Mm. I've also been told some of the reason they like Bill Belichick is because he lets them do what they want. And we've seen how that can go south as well, as we've also reported multiple driving infractions, multiple reckless speeding infractions by star players, players parking in handicapped spots all over campus. I mean, we've been all over this from the beginning. And again, it's not trying to out to get anybody. It's just trying, you know, it's trying to hold the people in power accountable.
1: Good luck, Pat. Thanks for joining us.
0: Thanks, Dan.
1: Pat Welter, WRAL-TV sports anchor, Raleigh, North Carolina. Yeah, I was given some details. In fact, I texted the Danettes and I said, not good stuff going to come out. And not everything's come out that I was told. So in fairness to the investigation and the people actually on the ground there, I'll wait till that comes out. Or wait till there's somebody else who can tell me about this. But, you know, for a guy who was a stickler with being buttoned up, controlling everything with the Patriots, to allowing this to happen. Wow. I put the over-under at 2.5 years at North Carolina, and I took the under. Maybe he can win his way out of this. You still got your son. Like that. Still gray area there with drugs. Mike Lombardi, the GM, is gone.

0: Wow. Sean in Daytona Beach. Hi, Sean. What do you have for me today?
1: Dan, happy Meat Friday. Thanks for calling me back. Great conversation with Pat Weller, and that's exactly why I'm calling. All credit to the best booker in the biz, T-O-double-D, both Pat today and Pablo Torre yesterday. That is investigative journalism. Dan, as the founder of a sportscasting school on one of the best media colleges in the country, I just want to say thanks to you for having those guys on. We're living in an age where networks carry water for teams and for leagues just for access.
0: Yep.
1: And to have these guys on that do true journalism, thank you. It's like Edward R. Murrow. Thanks.
0: Well, thank you, Sean. Look, I came in this way. I'll go out this way. I still believe in it. I still believe in covering it the right way. I'm not beholden to any leagues, any teams, any commissioners, anybody. And I don't want to be. I understand when you are in bed with these leagues, the amount of money, and I understand it. I don't like it. Even when, you know, the NFL bought a portion of ESPN, I said, maybe everything's on the up and up, but maybe it's not. And that's where I want to see these networks. If you're in bed with somebody, let me see you go after them. Let me see you cover them. And that was my big takeaway a while ago when I got into a back and forth with an investigative reporter at ESPN. Let me know when you go after the big boys here. You can go after the Players Association. Let me know when you go after the league and the commissioner. Then you can talk to me about journalism. But Pablo Torre was one person going after one of the richest men in the world, the richest owner in the world, the NBA, and he survived. And all credit to him. Because it's not easy when you're out on an island and all of a sudden you're, you know, the other side is going to be saying things about you. And he hung in there. And he's not done. That's the scary part. Because if I'm Steve Ballmer, I have to put my arrogance to the side. You're probably not scolded. You're probably not told no. But in this situation, read the room. And if you're innocent, come on the show. We invited him. Come on the show. Tell me. Now, don't tell me what you told ESPN, because ESPN really looks bad when you have him give you information and then all of a sudden you refute everything that Pablo Torre told you about. But Steve Ballmer needs to understand, and I'm sure he does. Those, you know, people around you tell you all the things you want to hear. And sometimes they don't tell you the truth, because maybe you don't want to hear the truth. We'll take a break. More phone calls coming up after this. 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

0: 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Paul, you said that Todd was... Seems like he's working on an excuse for something wrong with his body.
1: Well, I know he's had this finger situation for a while now, but there is something going on with the eye. I think it's, and I'm not sure what's going on, but Todd seems in distress.
2: Yeah, I had a blood, broken blood vessel or whatever in my eye. So it's been red for a couple of weeks. And now that it's starting to get better, the last couple of days, it's like a stinging, burning gunk kind of sensation. So I put artificial tears in there. But Paul, who has obviously had his share of a, I experience this.
0: Trip in Vegas.
2: Tend to care for 5 seconds.
0: Hi. Yes, Trip.
3: Always good to speak with y'all. A quick congratulations to Lucas in Scotland. Good job. Now, today's call, since today is September 4th, I had a sports history moment. So, Jim Abbott, in 9/4/93, threw a no-hitter, which is almost impossible. However, I have a hypothetical for you. If Marvin played MLB baseball and was able to throw a no-hitter, I got three comparisons. Jim was born without a right hand. Marvin was born with small hands that never. But would Marvin be able to wear a glove, or would they allow him to put duct tape on his wrist to keep his glove on? Y'all have a good weekend.
0: Wow. Wow. That felt a little mean-spirited there, Marvin.
4: Now I see what Fritzy goes through every day.
0: Yes. Aaron in Fort Wayne. Hi, Aaron. What do you have for me today?
5: Hey, Dan. Happy Meat Friday. Thanks for taking my call. Was listening to the Toddcast yesterday, and I worked in a couple of diners in the city, and I gotta say, Todd, the move to order the deluxe and get the Thousand Island dressing, that is one of the most irritating things to waiters everywhere. You're a big shot, Todd. You desire a side salad, order yourself one, you know, and eat the burger with the lettuce and tomato on it like God intended, you know.
0: God intended?
6: Yes. He did.
0: Okay. Was that on the seventh day when he rested and said, hey, if you're having a hamburger, make sure you have lettuce and tomato on it? Yes, Todd.
2: First of all, it was my cheap friend. They shouldn't call him that because I'm a little cheap, too. My friend Jason came up with that idea. Secondly, there's no extra work for the waiter. I don't ask them to bring a separate plate or anything. It comes. I take the lettuce and tomato off the burger. The only thing I ask for is a little cup of Thousand Island dressing and make a mini salad out of it on the side.
0: Benjamin in South Carolina. Hi, Ben. What do you have for me?
7: Hey, BP.
0: Hey.
7: First time, long time, 5'11", and an Eddie Lacy-like 250.
0: Eddie Lacy?
7: Got a potential poll question for you.
0: All right.
7: So I heard, I think it was on the Gambling Podcast, you talked about something called the baby bird. Does that ring a bell?
0: The baby bird. Do you remember that, Dylan?
7: It was in regards to the Penn State fraternity activities, and you brought up the baby bird that you did in your frat.
0: Oh, that's where we took an egg and you would crack the egg and then it would go into the first pledge's mouth. And then that pledge had to put it in the next pledge's mouth. And then it went all the way down to the last pledge. That pledge had to swallow the egg. Yeah. Baby bird.
7: Yeah. Yeah. So I'm with Dylan on that one. I think if it was up to me, I'd rather bag cocaine than do that.
0: I didn't have an either or there. It was tough, you know, with the silly pledge stuff. And I was a junior. I had transferred in to the University of Dayton. So I had punks, you know, who were sophomores. They needed me to buy beer for them. Meanwhile, they're out there making me eat pledge apples, which are onions. And then you would have to, the first pledge gets the onion. You got to take a bite and then pass it down. And then the last pledge has to eat an onion. The rest of the onion. All for the sake of brotherhood. Yes, Todd.
2: Or you can draw the line morally or whatever your ethics
0: morally.
2: Are.
0: Morally.
2: You know what? I can make friends and have a social life and enjoy myself without being part of this
0: that
2: fraternity
0: is true.
2: That's making me do this.
0: The only reason why I joined a fraternity, I was transferring to the University of Dayton. I didn't know anybody, and I thought I could play sports, I'll meet people, and I'll be able to play against some fun competition. That was it. Yes, Marvin.
4: But the way you played sports, you weren't making any friends.
0: I did not make friends. I was out there to win. Yeah, not good. We won, but I wasn't making any friends. Yes, Marvin.
4: Your friend that I met at the draft that you played college ball with?
0: Yeah.
4: I was like, man, my boss was a real bleep, bleep, bleep. I just had curse words for you afterwards. Like, man, you were just not nice out there.
0: I said, you know, to Jeff, I said, you can tell Marvin, tell him the truth. He did. He gave you the good and the bad and the ugly. And I said, yeah, no, guilty as charged. Guilty as charged. I talked to Jim Paxson like a couple of weeks ago, former Dayton great, played for Portland and the Celtics. And I apologized to him. I hadn't talked to Paxson in 30 years. And I apologized to him for being such a jerk. I also brought up that I think he stole my girlfriend for a night. He did acknowledge that he might have. I said, it's okay. I'm good with it.
2: Are you?
0: It's a better story, you know. I confronted him. I slapped the floor and I said, all right, I'm going to guard you here. Final hour in the way. Ross Tucker's going to join us. 2 hours in the books. One more to go in this Meat Friday. 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
0: Pablo Torre, journalist, podcaster. Have you received an apology from me?
19: I'm sorry.
20: I don't expect an apology. 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Nor do I think I even need or deserve one, right? Like, I'm a big boy. 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
0: Final hour of the week and final hour on this Meat Friday. Paulie is prepping for Not So Fast, the show that follows this with Andrew McLovin Perloff. You can watch that on Peacock at noon Eastern. So Big Day Ray, who's also producer for the Gambling Podcast, he is sitting in Paulie's chair. Todd is here. So is Dylan, Marvin, and yours truly in the back room, guys. Meet Friday, Dylan doing double duty as a Danette and part of the kitchen help here of whipping up some goodies on the tray, Rec-Tac grills.
6: Yeah, some tasty treats, Dan. We got a cheeseburger deluxe, no onion ring or french fry,
0: mm-hmm.
6: chili dogs, your favorite,
0: mm-hmm.
6: smoked brats,
0: mm-hmm.
6: potato salad, not your favorite,
0: mm-hmm.
6: and corn on the cob.
0: Who has it better than we do?
27: Nobody.
0: This just in, Ray just gave it to me. Kathy Engelbert will retire as WNBA commissioner at the end of the 2026 season. She spent 7 years there, this according to ESPN. Multiple high-ranking team sources had recently told ESPN they believe the 2026 season would likely be Engelbert's last, And Engelbert has ushered the WNBA into what she called hyper-growth mode, transforming the league into a significantly more prominent sports and entertainment property. Her leadership had come into question over the past year. Okay. I'm not surprised at all. And speaking to somebody off the record after what happened at Lake Tahoe when we waited for her for an interview, and I was told at the time, and I can say it now, but I was told at the time she won't be around much longer. Yes, she was at the helm for a lot of great things there. She was at the helm for some things that were to the detriment of the league. She was at the helm when Caitlin Clark fell into her lap. I just hope we don't look back 15 years from now and say, man, did they not take advantage of a golden opportunity? We got caught up in all of this ancillary stuff. And there's a lot of people who make their living by bringing up the ancillary stuff. I challenge them, if you truly care about the WNBA, let me know when you talk about the actual WNBA, the players, the games. That's growth. That's when you're talking about you want the league to succeed. Instead of, this is low-hanging fruit, and I can talk about this for a long time. And I think that that's what's happened here, that you have a certain group of people who have grabbed the league and they have used it for their advantage, not the league's. But that's where whoever is taking over for Kathy Engelbert, they need to grab that back, and we need to continue to grow the game. We need to continue to understand just how good these players are. It's not a one-person league, but that one person is really, really, really important. And I think protecting everybody is important. But I think keeping a closer eye on Caitlin Clark, if I'm running the league, if I'm the commissioner, I'm going to do that. I don't need to be overt in that, but I also need to watch and understand. If I was going to keep an eye on Steph Curry, I don't have to tell anybody I'm keeping an eye. I just want to make sure that he's officiated the same way as everybody else. Because I'm shocked that NBA players haven't roughed up Steph Curry throughout his career. Because he's slight. He is unbelievable at, if he gets his shot, he's going to make his shot. So Caitlin Clark modeled her game after, one of the people she modeled her game after was Steph Curry. But, you know, we're allowed to rough up Caitlin Clark far more than players rough up Steph Curry. But they're both meal tickets. I mean, when Steph Curry's playing at a high level, we're watching. But nothing compares to the eyeballs if somebody else is playing to when Caitlin Clark is playing. You got to make sure that you're aware of special rules for special players. And I remember talking to a former league official who said that. You know, there are certain players who earn that right. David Stern, the former NBA commissioner, talked about that. Certain players have earned a certain right. That doesn't mean I'm going to give you calls. I'm not going to make phantom calls. I'm not going to punish somebody else. But we've allowed for the physicality in the WNBA to go where I'm shocked that they're allowing it to go. Interaction with officials. It's combative out there. I like competitive. But they've allowed this to get out of hand. And we saw this coming because I've been talking about it. The WNBA is more physical than the NBA. They allow you to be more physical. And I think Kathy did a poor job in the moment and was never available. You know, forget what, I pointed it out because I really wanted to allow her to explain what's going on. And we were told yes. And so when I wait 2 hours, when I promise the audience she's going to come on the show, you know, there's certain respect that has to be on both ends of this. You know, if she came over to me in Tahoe and said, look, it's not the right time. I apologize. I'll make it up to you. I never would have said that publicly. But when you keep me and my crew for 2 hours, we're waiting for you. Then we get a message that says PR has said that she shouldn't do this. And then she goes and hits, you know, golf balls out of a bunker, and she's 100 feet away from our set and doesn't walk over and say, hey, I'm sorry about that. Show respect. You want respect, show respect. And you lost respect in that moment. And I was like, how can she not just walk over here? I'm not going over to you. You needed to come over to me. But her retirement, I think that this will be an interesting 30 for 30. Marvin said that, what role do I get? Do I get a cameo in the 30 for 30 on Kathy Engelbert in the WNBA, Marv?
4: They definitely come up to Milford and have a sit down.
0: Oh,
4: with you
0: do? You think so? They come to the man cave.
4: Or if they don't come down and sit with you, they show the clip from the show.
0: Yeah, I would not want to be part of that. I was just disappointed because I've followed this. I followed women's basketball. I mean, I go back, I think I brought this up, when Immaculata won the national title. I think Marianne Stanley was, you know, the star. Lucy Harris, Annie Donovan. I mean, I can run down the list because it is important. And to see the growth and see greatness, you know, Taurasi and Sue Bird and Cooper and, you know, Cheryl Mill, you know, all of that. That's what bothered me probably more than anything is I'm not somebody who's going to take these salacious details or things off the court and run with them. I'm just not going to do that. I won't do that. I want to celebrate the game. And, you know, she disappointed. I was really disappointed in her. You know, Roger Goodell doesn't want to come on the show. He doesn't say, I'll come on the show, and then 2 hours later say, PR told me not to. So I respect he doesn't want to come on the show. He may not like my line of questioning. He may not like me. Who knows? It's okay. But if you tell me you're coming on, then put on your big boy pants and sit in the chair and let me ask you questions. That's all. And when she didn't do that, I was disappointed, really. I was surprised, probably, because this was the opportunity. You're going to actually sit down with somebody who celebrates the game. And yes, would I ask tough questions? Yes. But these are questions that your PR department is going to ask you to prep you for this. So a long-winded way of saying Kathy Engelbert, according to the mothership, will step down at the end of the year as the WNBA commissioner. Yes, Marvin?
4: If you're the new commissioner after Kathy Engelbert retires, what's your first order of business?
0: Come on this show. I don't know. It'd be great, but look, I'm fortunate that I've had relationships with commissioners, and I've gone back and forth with them. There have been tough questions. There have been some awkward moments, certainly with David Stern. But you know what? They don't have to like me, but I hope you respect me, because my job is to get something out of them, not for me, for the audience. And I didn't get that opportunity with Kathy Engelbert. Yes, Ray.
1: What type of characteristics should the WNBA be hoping for in the new commissioner? No nonsense, marketing?
0: Somebody's got to be available. Adam Silver's available. Adam Silver has dealt with far, you know, crazier, more serious topics than the WNBA has. But you got to be out there and put these things to rest. If you just let them simmer, then they metastasize, and that's the problem. But, you know, Rob Manfred, he knows. I talked to him during the steroid era. Bud Selig went through all of that. Pete Rose gambling. You know, David Stern, everything that we went through. Adam Silver, Rob Manfred, you know, you just, and look, the commissioner of the NFL doesn't owe me anything. And we joke about it, you know, probably not going to happen.
2: The commissioner respectfully declines.
0: I know. He's always busy traveling and respectfully declined. It's okay. If anything, I take it as a badge. You know, I'm proud that, you know, you don't want to come on. Great. It's okay. But the other ones I have a relationship with, they know that I'll ask these certain questions. And that's what I was hoping for with Kathy Engelbert. I thought that I would be helping her. I truly did. I thought, you know what? Here is a fair platform. And I'm going to give you the opportunity to explain some of these things. and that never happened. So I'll stop my boo-hoo moment, but good luck in retirement. Yes, Marvin.
4: But we always got Olivia Miles. See, we're the national show that talks actual WNBA players.
0: We had Caitlin Clark on
4: years ago.
0: First national interview. But that's because if you watch the sport, then you might go, oh, wow, that's different. This was early, you know, in I think her sophomore or maybe junior year, but we had her on. But, you know, most people aren't watching the game. They're watching for the other stuff that's going on. And that's unfortunate. You know, really is. Stat of the day brought to you by Panini America, the official trading cards of the Dan Patrick Show. NFL season, we're 5 days away, and it starts on Wednesday. It's the Patriots and the Seahawks. Everybody's caught up in the Rams and the Niners playing in Australia. Wednesday is when the NFL season gets underway with the Patriots and the Seahawks. I have somebody who is affiliated with the Patriots who told me yesterday, hey, I know you think the Patriots don't make the playoffs. I think you're going to be really wrong. And I said, it's okay. It's just my opinion. I said, you might be more invested in the Patriots than I am. I'm just telling you, I thought they cashed in on a really easy schedule. I didn't think they were a great team when they got to the Super Bowl at all. You know, they lucked out with Denver. I thought they were a good team. I thought they were taking a step. Look, they got to the Super Bowl, but I was told yesterday, you're going to be surprised how good the Patriots are. And he said, specifically, he said that defense will be a top five defense in the NFL. And I said, okay. And you got A.J. Brown. Okay, that's good for Drake May. That's an upgrade. But I said, all right, let's see. Well, I don't have anything invested in, you know, like, oh, my God, the Patriots lost. Seattle won. I didn't care. I just, you know, I'm neutral with all of this. I don't root for anybody. Just give me a great story. Yes, Marvin.
4: So no Bengals?
0: No. I gave up that 35 years ago. Even when the Bengals were in the Super Bowl against the Rams, I didn't care. I cared about for the Bengal fans, and I've been around them all my life, knowing what they've gone through. But you have been to three Super Bowls, and you've played three of the closest Super Bowls in NFL history. Nothing to be ashamed of, but if the Rams won, great. Bengals won, great. Yes, Dylan?
6: Not a little part of, like, you, young 9-year-old Dan nope. came out and was like, I'd like to see the Bengals win this.
0: Nope.
6: Yeah. Nope. You're a professional. I'll give you that.
0: Well, okay, but I had to do that because let's say, hey, I wear it on my sleeve. I'm a Bengal fan. Well, if I say something about the Browns or the Steelers or the Ravens, you're going to go, yeah, but he's a Bengal fan.
6: Homer.
0: Yes, and I didn't want to do that. I don't need to have fandom. I mean, do I love that and do I miss that? Man, I love the highest of highs and that gut-wrenching losses, you know, that because that's fandom. You got to feel, and I miss that. I won't have that. But there are times when I go, when I see somebody celebrating or I see when somebody is like, God, this is crushing. But it means so much that why, that's why it crushes you. Yes, Marvin.
4: Yeah, for a while, I was always telling people, you know, oh, if you support a bad team, stop supporting them. But no, you'll never get the reward of being there when they actually turn it around and become a champion.
0: Well, I mean, if I look like the Cubs fans, like you won all those years. So you went through, oh, you know, you're just lovable Cub fans, and then you win. That feeling. But then there's part of you that once you do it, then you're like, now, what's my identity? I don't know who I am. We won. Yes. Yes, Dill.
6: I mean, we literally watched that this year with the Knicks. Like that, the whole thing is the suffering Knicks fan. Yeah. I mean, I'm a Mets fan. I get it. But then it's almost like anticlimactic in some way where it's obviously you're like overwhelmed, but it's sort of then like, what now?
0: Yeah. Yeah, Todd.
2: But only being able to cheer, that's a great story, is a little short of, you know, what the actual sports fan of a team would go through in a special moment.
0: I don't know if I react that way.
2: I hope you don't, because that would be very corny. But that's basically what you're saying. Yes, I'm glad they won. We could talk about that tomorrow.
0: So when my wife runs into the room, what happened? What happened? Yes, it's a great story, hon.
2: It's a little lame.
0: Yeah,
2: little
0: it is kind of lame.
6: Paragraph.
0: Yeah.
2: We're going to get great calls tomorrow. What a touchdown. Who cares who won?
0: Yeah, maybe Todd will get a good guest attached to this.
2: Yeah. Got to get that in.
0: Yeah, Ray.
1: What franchise would you most like to see win a title?
0: Detroit.
1: Thank you.
6: That was a setup.
1: Yeah.
0: Yeah, it was.
1: Did that on purpose.
0: Yeah, Detroit. Yeah, Ray, a big Detroiter. Buffalo, definitely.
6: Yeah, they need one.
0: Yes, they do.
6: They also kind of thrive without it, though.
0: They're doing okay.
6: Yeah.
0: Doing okay. All right, let me take a break. Ross Tucker is going to join us coming up. A few things to chat with him about. He opens up with Buffalo and the Texans on CBS. That's a 1 o'clock game.
4: Oh, he's a star now.
0: Yeah, he is. Ross Tucker, big time NFL analyst. We'll take a break back after this. Football's here. 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
30: 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We won't count the rookie year because he played one game. If you look at Mahomes year 2-7 and then last 2 years, year 8 and 9, I don't think people understand how dramatic the splits are. But in the last 2 years of the 43 qualified quarterbacks, he's near the bottom. Everything's up. Interception slightly up, passer rating down, efficiency down, way more ad-libbing. Now, is he ad-libbing because he's less coachable now that he's a rock star? Is he ad-libbing because, you know, he doesn't put the film work quite in like he used to? 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Their big hit is Rashee Rice. And that's really good, GM.
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0: Sacramento Kings have signed a 3-time All-Star, a former Defensive Player of the Year. Ben Simmons is going to my Sacramento Kings. Wow. Okay, 30 years of age, one-year deal, yes, Ray?
1: I was going to say, when you look at that resume, 30-year-old, 3-time All-Star, 2-time defensive all-team,
0: yeah,
1: it looks impressive, but then you find out who it is.
0: Ross Tucker, CBS Sports Westwood One NFL analyst and host of the Ross Tucker Football Podcast, and he's moving up the ladder at CBS. His first game, week one, will be the Bills at the Texans. That's a 1 Eastern on CBS. Which of those teams, Ross, would you have higher hopes for in the postseason?
31: That's an amazing question because they're so similar. You know, I mean, both these teams lost in the divisional round primarily because of turnovers. You know, they both have been knocking on the door of getting to at least the divisional round the last 3 years. But they can't get over the hump. You know, for the Bills, obviously, Dan, I've got more faith in their quarterback than I do in the Texans quarterback. I think everybody does. There's a reason why Josh Allen is always in the MVP conversation, why he's a top 10 player in the sport. But the Texans defense is so good. You know, I was thinking about this. I've already been prepping for the game. You know, the Texans have a number of defensive players that are probably better than anybody on the Bills defense. Let's put it this way. If you combine the Bills and the Texans, that might be the Super Bowl favorite over the LA Rams at this point.
0: But how
31: it's
0: many?
31: Not how it works.
0: How many players on the Bills defense could start for the Texans?
31: Well, I'd have to go through it player by player, and I'm not going to do that with you live. I'll say not many. Not many. I mean, off the top of my head, maybe two or three, maybe, which says a lot, I think, about what Josh Allen and the Bills have been able to accomplish. You know, I haven't looked at the NFL top 100 players all that closely or that vote. Are there any Bills defensive guys on it? I think that's probably the biggest issue I see in Buffalo right now, Dan, is that when you look at their defense, let's pretend like you and I are offensive coaches or offensive coordinators during the week. Who's the guy we're really concerned about? You know, who's the guy we're saying we got to double team him or we can't throw it at that guy? I mean, Christian Benford, their one corner, is a nice player. Ed Oliver has done some good things. But if, conversely, you're playing against the Texans, you're the Bills. Danielle Hunter is a problem. Will Anderson, a problem. You don't want to throw it at Stingley, but you don't really want to throw it at Lasseter either. And then Jalen Petrie in the nickel is one of the best in the business. So it is a stark contrast in terms of what these two teams are bringing to the table personnel-wise on the defensive side of the ball.
0: If I said you can have Will Anderson and Danielle Hunter sack total or Myles Garrett and Aaron Donald, who are you taking?
31: I'm taking Danielle Hunter and Will Anderson. I think that they are awesome. I think that Aaron Donald's reps are going to be limited. I'd also say on some level, the Rams have a bunch of other guys. So, you know, whether Fisk or Young or whoever, you know, sometimes I think Myles Garrett and Aaron Donald are going to draw the attention. So the other young guns that the Rams have on that D-line, they're the ones getting the one-on-ones. They're the ones getting the sacks. But I'd also say this, prepping for the game, I just watched the Texans against the Patriots in the divisional round, and Will Anderson and Danielle Hunter absolutely destroyed the Patriots' tackles. It's crazy that they could knock the ball out of Drake May's hands that many times and still lose the game.
0: I was watching some shows, and the topic was, how about the Rams going undefeated? And I thought, okay, the Rams are really good and a prohibitive favorite, but what would be your over-under victory total for the Rams this year?
31: Probably 12 and a half. I think they're in a very good division with Seattle and San Francisco. We just talked about this earlier in the week on the Even Money Betting Podcast. I think they're officially 11 and a half, Dan, but the juice is to the over. If I had to set it, I'd probably say 12 and a half. The only thing I will say, feels like it's been a while since we've had one of these super teams or stacked teams. You know, sometimes there can be so much conversation about how good they are and the playoffs and, you know, they don't want to have Aaron Donald take too many reps during the regular season. They're going to slip up and lose a couple regular season games at least a couple. And they're going to have some tough games against Seattle and San Francisco. So I think 12 and a half is the right number. At 11 and a half, I'm definitely a lean to the over. I think they'll win probably 12 or 13.
0: We're talking to Ross Tucker, CBS Sports, Westwood One NFL analyst, host of Ross Tucker Football Podcast. And he's calling games for CBS and Westwood One in the booth. Week one, Bills-Texans. That kicks off at 1 Eastern on CBS. What is your biggest question? All teams, all players going into the season. You got one?
31: 21 new offensive coordinators. 21, Dan. Two-thirds of the league. And you know what? When you're a player, and you can appreciate this, you never really want to give the coaches that much blame because you don't want to give them that much credit when things are going well. I will say with every year I get removed from playing and I study it as an analyst, coaching's super important. I mean, I've called games now, Dan, where the OC is light years ahead of the DC, or where the OC on the one team is just significantly better than the guy on the other team. You just see it. I mean, listen, you know, I do the Eagles preseason games. They alternate. 2022, they had Shane Steichen. They were dynamite. 2023, not so much. 2024, Kellen Moore. Saquon Barkley rushed for well over 2,000 yards. They were awesome. They won the Super Bowl. 2025, not so much. It matters a lot. And two-thirds of the league has new guys. So some of them have never done it before, you know, like Sean Mannion in Philly or Declan Doyle in Baltimore. These are like teams that are supposed to win double-digit games that have play callers that have never done it before. And the reality is some of these guys are going to end up being really good, and some of these guys are not. And where we sit right now, none of us really know. You can't tell by the preseason. You know, it's like when you were in college playing Madden or video games. You can sit there and think you're good. How good are you when you actually have the controllers? When the sticks are in your hand, how do you perform? Some of these guys are going to be good with the

0: wins at that level that doesn't have other really good players. And because of that, they're going to be good again. I mean, they're going to have a top five defense. They are loaded with young talent. And Vic Fangio's as good of a defensive coordinator as there is. And they're going to have a top five offensive line. I mean, if you plug that into AI, top five defense, top five offensive line, they're spitting out that you win double-digit games. Almost no matter what else happens, you're going to win double-digit games. Now, I think it's going to be a work in progress on offense. Because before, they've always had new coordinators, but basically running the same offense. Now, it's like they burn the boats. They're not doing the shotgun. They're not doing the zone read. Like, this is totally a McVay, Shanahan, under center, play action, bootleg. They're not going back. They can't go back at this point. So I think the first month there will be growing pains. The defense can have to carry the day, and then we'll just have to see how fast this offense can get up to speed.
1: Because I look at the Rams, obviously Seattle, you want to talk about an underdog. I don't remember the last time somebody won the Super Bowl and it feels like they're an underdog coming into this season. Why is that?
0: Because they're in Seattle. I don't know what it is about Seattle that it's like their own little corner of the country. They might as well be in Canada. It's like we don't talk about Seattle as a city. We don't talk about the Seahawks. I mean, look, there's a lot more diehard Seahawks fans up there than there are Chargers fans or whatever down in L.A. with two teams and the way L.A. is. But yet, for some reason, it's like the Pacific Northwest always sort of gets the short end of the straw when it comes to media attention. I think they kind of like it.
1: Yeah.
0: If you've been watching Hard Knocks, it's been awesome. Their coach, Mike McDonald, looks to be a superstar head coach. And I think that they love that they're under the radar. I think that they love that everybody's giving the Rams all the credit again. I'd be surprised if they're not very, very good again.
1: The Cowboys, I like all the additions. I like what they've done. That schedule is really tough, though, Ross. It's weird. It feels like they got the schedule the Eagles were supposed to get. And the Eagles got the schedule, the Cowboys. And I like what they've done. And I don't say that very often, but that schedule just feels like if they get to 10 wins, I mean, they can be dangerous when they get to the playoffs, but getting to 10 wins might be tough sledding.
0: Well, I think they're gonna. I would say this is the best I have felt about the Dallas Cowboys going into a season in years. They don't have to have a good defense.
1: But better than the Eagles?
0: I think they're right there. Okay. I mean, to me, I would peg both those teams at probably 10.5. I would give a slight edge to the Eagles. I think the way it is right now is the Eagles are 10.5, Cowboys 9.5. That sounds right to me. They both very easily could be around 10 or 11 wins, mm-hmm. especially with the growing pains for the Eagles on the offensive side of the ball. Listen, if the Cowboys are just not terrible on defense, if they're just not bottom five,
1: yeah.
0: they win double-digit games. They would have won double-digit games last year if they just weren't a bottom five defense. And honestly, it would be hard for them to be as bad defensively as they were last year. I think they're going to win double-digit games. I think the Cowboys are going back to the playoffs.
1: Yeah, I agree with you. I thought if they're a top 15 defense, they're a playoff team with that offense because, I've had analysts come on and say Dak Prescott for a while was the best quarterback in the NFL last year. And I think that was kind of lost because of how the Cowboys season ends, but you get a 1,000-yard rusher, you got those two receivers, tight end. It's there for them. And what they did on defense, and look, I shy away from talking about the Cowboys for Cowboys' sake, but I keep coming back because I loved the Caleb Downs pick, and they made the right move with Micah Parsons. Can they put enough pressure on the quarterback to get sacks? That would be my big question there. But you bring in Von Miller, maybe, what did he have, 8.5 sacks last year? Maybe you could squeeze a year out of him, but I'm bullish on the

0: Cowboys. I am.
1: Well, and I think you should be, and I agree. And isn't it weird, like what you said about Dak is such a good point, Dan. It's like there are certain quarterbacks. I would say there was also a stretch last year where it felt like Justin Herbert, you know, was playing as well as anyone. But because those guys don't have the postseason success, it's like we forget what they did in the regular season. You know, we're all creatures of the last thing we saw. And the last thing we saw was Herbert not playing well in the preseason, I mean the postseason, and Dak Prescott not even making the postseason. So it's like we disregard some of the really impressive things that they did during the regular season. And yet I still don't know if either one of those guys gets over the hump and wins playoff game or multiple playoff games this year. It could be same old for both those guys.
0: Have fun. It'll be the Bills at the Texans. That'll be week one at 1 Eastern on CBS. Yeah, you're moving up the food chain there at CBS. You're becoming like a big-time star. Are you going to have time for the show? Like, because, it feels like you're a big deal.
1: I'm not a big deal. I will always have time for you guys
0: okay. And
1: your amazing listeners.
0: Okay.
1: I will say, I think it's the best Sunday 1 o'clock game. So if you would have told me at some point I'd be calling the best Sunday 1 o'clock game opening Sunday, I'm going to have to. What's the opposite of caffeine? I need to take the opposite of caffeine before that game.
0: How about a beta blocker?
1: Well, I don't even know what that is, but I need to take anti-caffeine before Bills and Texans next Sunday.
0: How about a gummy? Thank you, Ross.
1: See you, Dan.
0: Ross Tucker doing big boy things there, getting excited, pumped up for the Bills and the Texans week one. All right, we'll take a break. If you're watching on Peacock, then come on out to the RecTech Grills as we got our tailgate going on. And we'll get to that coming up. Last call for phone calls, what we learn, what's in store for next week, right after this. Sometimes it's just great to see Todd smile. Doesn't happen all the time, but when I say dude, Todd knows it's Dude Wipes.
2: Dude Wipes. Love it. Life-changing.
0: Thank you, Todd. We have the Dude Mountain. It's in between the two bathrooms out in the man cave.
2: It's more of a molehill now since I took some home, but it's a smaller mountain.
0: And I said that you can if you want to.
2: I know. I felt like I was stealing, now that you said, I stole it first, and then you said it was
0: okay. Yes, it is theft. And then you said, hey, I took these. Right. And then I said, oh, okay.
2: I should have asked first, but I took it, and then you caught me taking it. Then I'm like, I'm going to take these. Okay.
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0: Ever since I was a tiny boy, I don't want no candy. I don't need no toys. I took a stick in an old coffee can. I bang it out till I got blisters on toys.
1: Yes, I do. Last call for phone calls. What we learn, what's in store for next week. Long weekend here. Meat Friday. It's just tailgate, kind of made it simple. Dylan said, all right, how about some cheeseburgers? How about some brats, corn on the cob, potato salad? Anything else I left out there?
2: The heavy hitter, Dan, the chili dog.
1: Oh, chili dog. Who has it better than we do?
3: Nobody.
1: Stat of the day has been brought to you by Panini America, the official trading cards of this program. Before I was getting to Ross Tucker, I mentioned Sacramento Kings have signed Ben Simmons to a one-year deal, a three-time All-Star, former Defensive Player of the Year. What was his injury? Marvin, do you remember? Is he coming back from, did he have a bad back, I think?
4: I believe he did, yes.
1: Okay, bad back. But he's back and healthy-ish, hopefully. Yes, Dylan?
2: You forget Ben Simmons did win a title. In May, he won the Billfish tournament down in Florida, his team, the South Florida Sails.
1: Okay. You look back on, he passed up on that layup. Remember that, Marvin, when it was like...
4: Against the Hawks.
1: Just go up and shoot or dunk, and then he passed it up. And that kind of changed the whole trajectory of his career. Yeah, Marv.
4: He feels like one of those guys that was just a genetic lottery winner and didn't love basketball, but he loved what basketball did for him, you know, dating a Kardashian / Jenner and all of that stuff and making tons of money. And it never felt like it. And every single summer, it was a tradition unlike any other. Oh, Ben Simmons, he's shooting in the gym. I get busy in an empty gym also. That doesn't mean I'm going to do anything on the court in real life.
1: Yeah. He did have a moment, though. I still go back to college, and I remember the first time I saw him. I go, he's shooting with the wrong hand. I remember coming in that Monday, and I said it with a straight face. I said, I think he's shooting with the wrong hand. He might be right-handed because he's not left-handed. Yeah, Marv.
4: It was always tough for me to draft a guy number one overall if your team doesn't make the tournament.
1: Well,
4: he didn't have a good team. I give you that.
1: But Markelle Fultz.
4: Well, point.
1: Yeah.
4: My point stands.
1: Yeah. Yes, Dylan.
2: Markelle Fultz would dribble the ball between his hands on the way up, taking a free throw. Do you remember that?
1: Yeah, he had a tick. And that's weird. He couldn't get rid of it.
2: Yeah, just like a yips thing.
1: Yeah, the yips. Yeah. Final results of the poll question.
2: Well, Dan, do you have a problem with one school paying another to presumably crush them for an easy win? This was per Todd. 70% say no. And if you're a college recruit right now, would you be more inclined to pick a school if guaranteed a title or they're the highest bidder? It's actually closer than you think. 56% still say the highest bidder.
1: Okay. Though. Yeah, I'm fine with that. How about let's write Tuesday's headline today? Todd, Tuesday's headline today.
5: LSU, not a great start for Kiffin.
1: Okay. Dylan?
2: Arkansas Pine Bluff covers the spread. No,
1: that already happened.
2: I know, but it's a big deal.
1: No, you got one right.
2: Dabo Winnie.
5: Yeah, right. Dabo Winnie.
1: Marvin.
4: Stay in your lane. LSU.
1: Okay.
4: LSU takes over.
1: Okay. All right. I like that one. Ray?
6: Adapt or die, LSU stomps Clemson.
1: Okay. All right. So those are Tuesday's headlines today.
5: Well, Dabo's old school, and he doesn't really go all in like the other coaches about the transfer portal and everything. Not that needed an explanation. That didn't need an explanation.
1: But why do you laugh as if you're listening to Robin Williams?
5: I just think that was a cute thing I just said.
1: I know, but you laugh hard at things that...
5: Because I know, like, when I do that, like, it bothers you a little bit. It's like, why are you explaining someone else's headline when it's obvious what it is, and I felt the need to do that?
1: How about this day in sports history, Marvin?
4: All right, this day in 1972, swimmer Mark Spitz captured his 7th Olympic gold medal in the 400-meter medley relay in Munich, Germany.
1: That's it?
4: And Jim Abbott.
1: Jim Abbott, no hitter. No hit the Indians That was 1993. How about the first two-point conversion in NFL history on this date in 1994? He was a quarterback and a punter. Marvin?
4: Tom Tupa?
1: Tom Tupa!
5: Whoa!
1: Bloop, bloop, bloop.
2: Marv.
1: On this date, 1995, Robin Ventura hit grand slams in consecutive innings. Oh, did you think this was going to be the Nolan Ryan?
5: Yes, no. For sure.
1: The Noogies?
5: That was fantastic.
1: Thank you, Todd. Let's go around the room, see if we learned anything on the program. Todd, I'll start with you.
5: The color orange is not particularly flattering on a larger frame. You actually might call it fattening. Way, come on. That's how you're going to
1: Fattering.
5: Fattering? Okay. Did I screw that up?
1: Flattering would be fattering.
5: Fattering. I messed that up.
1: Yes, you did. Shut up. Dylan.
2: Todd's rude.
1: Yes, he is. He's mean-spirited.
2: Very.
1: Marvin. Marvin.
4: Jim Paxton stole your girlfriend.
1: Maybe. Big Day Ray.
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24: 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Now, why would that be? 2023, 2024, 2025. The Chiefs drafted 21 players. Their big hit is Rashee Rice.
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22: Here's Danny Parkins.
28: Thank you so much for hanging out with us on The Herd. Once again, I'm Danny Parkins in for the great Colin Cowherd. And we are going to be keeping the vibes over the next 3 hours. The goal is for the vibes to match Wrigley Field last night. So it's a tall task for myself and Rachel Nichols. But I think we did a good job yesterday, Rachel. But I don't know if I'll be Caleb Wilson, you be PCA. I don't know, but the vibes at Wrigley were right. It's not bad.
29: Hey, man,
28: it's not bad.
29: It's a Friday afternoon. We're about to head into a holiday weekend. Perfect time. Talk a little baseball, hanging out at Wrigley Field.
28: Exactly. All I'm missing right now is an old style, but the bosses here at Fox said that was not allowed.
29: Post show, Danny.
28: Thank you, Rachel. Yeah. Exactly. Except I will be on from first things first overtime from 5 until 6, but then I'll get the honey deuces.
29: Exactly. Boom. Little U.S. Open trip.
28: Exactly. Going back to the U.S. Open tonight. But we'll talk to Rachel, of course, throughout the show. And I do want to begin in my hometown of Chicago because Caleb Williams is a main character in the NFL this year. On the cover of Madden, on the favorites list for MVP, wide range of opinions on what the Bears will and will not be this season. I happen to believe that he is a 99th percentile talent who has been paired with a 99th percentile coach. And when you get these great coaches with great talents at quarterback, you get good results. Andy Reid won with Alex Smith and Donovan McNabb and Kevin Cobb and Jeff Garcia. You gave him Patrick Mahomes, 5,000-yard seasons, MVPs, and Super Bowls. Sean McVay took Jared Goff to a Super Bowl. You gave him Matt Stafford, MVP, Super Bowl, high-powered offenses. Kyle Shanahan is such a great coach. The last pick in the draft, Kyle Purdy, has become a legitimate franchise quarterback. I believe that Ben Johnson is the next coach to join that big three of Reed, Shanahan, and McVay. And he has not been given a middle of the road physical talent. He's been given a truly 99th percentile, like I said, physical talent who is blending to what the coach's work ethic is. And I think that for the next 10 years, Chicago has their coach and quarterback combination, and I'm erring on the conservative side of that. I think that they are set at that position, and for anyone who knows Chicago's history with quarterbacks, until Caleb, never 4,000-yard passer, no 30-touchdown quarterback, the only franchise for either of those. Caleb still hasn't hit that number, but he did set the single-season record for passing yards last year for a Bears quarterback. The Bears are in a great spot going forward. But that video that I teased with Rachel at the start of the show from Wrigley Field last night, the vibes in Chicago are so amazing, and it's honestly wholesome that Caleb Williams is friends with Pete Crow Armstrong and they're friends with Modest Buzelis from the Bulls, and they're welcoming in Caleb Wilson, who's the fourth overall pick who you see pounding the dugout, and Caleb's friend Cole Bennett, the music video producer and icon, is on his side, and then you have Connor Bedard from the Blackhawks who's with them. Just like unity and bringing the city together. Caleb was on Hot Ones with Sean Evans, another Bears fan, by the way, earlier in the week. And what he talked about, how he spoke about the city, I think would be the envy of a lot of fan bases with their cities. And it honestly reminds me of some of the all-time greats. Take a listen.
0: I didn't think I was going to like it that much, to be honest. And I fell in love with the city of Chicago, the people, the food, obviously the sports and things like that. I got a couple other friends and, you know, that are playing in Chicago sports, PCA, Modest, all these, you know, other guys. And then, one of my other good friends, Cole, he's also born and bred from Chicago. And, you know, the people I'd say is the biggest thing. I didn't realize that the people were so hospitable. And then also the Chicago is actually insanely clean. So yeah. It's surprising.
28: So there's a million things that I love about that. The embracing of the city of Chicago gives me serious Mahomes and Kansas City vibes. Mahomes did not know that he was going to go to the Chiefs. The Chiefs traded up, you know, from 27 to 10 to draft him. And he gets paired with Andy Reid. And would Mahomes be Mahomes without Andy Reid? Obviously an unanswerable question. But I think Caleb Williams has found his Andy Reid in Ben Johnson. And before the draft, and Colin talked about this a lot, he was one of the people who was connected to Caleb's camp, there was serious questions on whether or not Caleb wanted, and Caleb's father wanted, him to go to Chicago, or if they were going to push to go either two to Washington or have Washington trade up to two, because he's from the D.C. area, and the Bears had no history of success at quarterback, and there was just a lack of comfort in the city of Chicago on whether or not Caleb was going to do what Eli Manning had done, what John Elway had done, and kind of forced his way and leveraged his way away from Chicago. There was a pre-draft meeting. He felt comfortable with the Bears and their vision. And just this week, when talking about the possibility of a long-term contract at the end of the year, he said he wants to play in one place his entire career. Like, if you rewind 2-3 years, that is not at all what people were thinking about Caleb Williams in Chicago. So to see him embrace the city, see him embrace the franchise, see the coach start to maximize him, you've got an elite talent at quarterback, at tight end, a couple of great wide receivers, an all-pro right tackle, and this coach. I do think we're looking at a top five offense. And then as a personal note, as someone who was born in the city, raised in the suburbs, do a lot of charitable work in Chicago, there's always this, if you're from Chicago, you've got Chicago pride. But if you meet people from outside of Chicago and they find you're from Chicago, they're like, whew, can't believe you're alive. Isn't it really dangerous there? Isn't it a war zone? Isn't it scary? So to hear Caleb, not from Chicago, fully embrace it. PCA, not from Chicago, fully embrace it. Them embrace each other. Caleb be like, I didn't know what to think, but the people are nice and the city is clean. Like, for a city that has very unfairly been used as a punching bag by bad faith actors to just take away from the greatness of one of the great cities in the world, to see it have young, charismatic, smart, wildly talented athletes fully embrace the city, the vibes are just an 11 out of 10 in Chicago. And I fully anticipate that carrying over to the football field and the Bears having an absolutely monstrous offensive season. I've watched that video from Wrigley Field last night an unhealthy number of times in preparing for today's show. So happy for my hometown of Chicago. The vibes have been really good, though, in Dallas in this offseason. But there's always a little bit of turbulence on a flight when it involves the Dallas Cowboys. And as the season approaches, I think it's just kind of funny that we're in a spot right now in Dallas where it's like, oh, so close. So close. You almost got to the season without an unnecessary misstep publicly. And is this the biggest deal in the world? No. I actually think Dallas kind of gets more criticism for being dysfunctional than they really are. It's just that Jerry Jones is an owner and general manager who does post-game press conferences and has a radio show because the press conference isn't enough. He said when that Netflix documentary came out, it's a drama 24 hours a day, 365 days a year. Like, it was in the trailer. He gave away the game. He wants people talking about the Cowboys on Wednesdays when shows like this are looking for topics. He wants people talking about the Cowboys in the offseason. It is chaos by design for interest, because interest generates revenue, and revenue makes the Cowboys the most valuable North American sports franchise. But he's been really quiet this offseason, and George Pickens just accepted the franchise tag. So there was not going to be a weird Micah Parsons situation, a weird CeeDee Lamb contract situation, a weird Dak Prescott situation. It was like, George Pickens is just going to sign the franchise tag, and you were going to get to the opener Sunday night against the Giants with nothing. And then Stephen Jones decided he needed to go on a podcast a few days before the opener and address the idea of whether or not he could keep George Pickens in Dallas beyond this year. Take a listen.
1: I don't know of any teams that really can pay, two top receivers, top of the market. So, you know, that's going to be a real difficult situation as we move forward. We've managed to figure out how we can do it for this year. Certainly, it'll be if everything works out the way we think it is, which CD and George both have huge years again, then it'll be a bigger challenge next year.
28: Just say, we're thrilled that we have George on the team this year. We expect him to have a big year. We expect us to have a big year. And all we're focused on is the 2026 Cowboys. That's it. That's all you got to say. Why is it a difficult situation? Why is it you can't find teams that keep two? The Bengals kept T. Higgins and Ja'Marr Chase. Now, you could say that they shouldn't, but they did. The Eagles gave A.J. Brown and Devontae Smith big contracts. You could say that they shouldn't, but they did. Like, are you really telling me that if George Pickens goes out and has 1,300 yards and 10 touchdowns and you're in the NFC championship game with a top five offense, there's not a path for you bringing back George Pickens on next year's team? I don't believe that for a second. I don't think you believe that for a second, but you said it. I can't make George Pickens feel good. I wouldn't imagine. And it just feels unnecessary. And again, I'm not naive. I know why they do it. Chaos by design. He learned from his father. Apple doesn't fall far from the tree. All of that. But like, you needed the headline on September 4th? Feels odd to me. Feels totally unnecessary. Feels like, hey, there's a rake over there. I shouldn't walk over there. Why am I walking towards that rake? You know what? Forget it. I'll step on the rake. Because the Cowboys actually have done really nice things this offseason. New defensive coordinator. Two first-round picks on the defensive side of the ball. Obviously, the move last year for Quinnen Williams. All of a sudden, you look around. It's like, oh, there's Kenny Clark, and there's Deron Bland, and there's Quinnen Williams, and there's Caleb Downs, and there's Malachi Lawrence. Like, there's reasons to believe that Christian Parker can get Dallas's defense more towards the middle, and then with a great offense, you're in a good spot. Because you know what the Cowboys also just did? Quietly, like a lot of other teams, they restructured some contracts, freed up some space. Hey, Jake Ferguson, want to push a little money into the future? Hey, Kenny Clark, Deron Bland, you cool if we restructure a few things? All of a sudden, you know, add so they would get about $30 million in cap space? Huh. Now, why would they do that? Cue the Brian Windhorst meme here. Why would they do that? I don't know. Maybe if they actually do think that it's going to be hard to keep George Pickens beyond this year, that this is the year where they are going to have the most talented roster in Dallas for the next couple of years, And you can trade a future draft pick for a guy by the name of Max Crosby, who, oh, by the way, his cap hit is roughly exactly the amount of cap space that the Cowboys just opened up. I anticipate that Max Crosby is going to be a Cowboy before the trade deadline, which is week 10. I don't see any reason for Max Crosby to be a Raider. They tried to trade him for the Ravens. The Ravens flunked him on his physical. Other teams like the Cowboys, Bears, and others had been in on the pursuit of Max Crosby. I think that September is an audition for Max Crosby for the rest of the league. Crosby looks healthy. Crosby is productive. The Raiders will say, ah, we were going to get two firsts, and now we're going to maybe get one first, or we're going to get 2 seconds because took it into the year. There was the health concern. You didn't get him for the full season and all of that. But Jerry Jones had been asked about Max Crosby repeatedly. He had said he is willing to make another big move for this team this year. You can never add too many pass rushers. And this team with Pickens, if he's gone next year, should be an excellent, truly elite offense that is still maybe a piece or two away on the defensive side of the ball. You weren't over the cap. You just opened up more cap space. So if this is the year for Dallas to actually go all in without Jerry saying it like he did last year and then didn't do anything, actually go all in, I think Max Crosby is a Cowboy by the end of this season. But coming up, there was a huge court ruling yesterday in favor of LSU. It's Friday. They play on Saturday, which means a former NFL player could be playing for LSU. And I'm going to campaign to bring back shame for college sports. It's a useful tool. I'm Danny Parkinson for Colin. This is The Herd. CareCloud, a healthcare technology company providing electronic health records, medical billing, and practice management, confirmed a data breach affecting at least 3.7 million people. 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
9: Back in on the Herd, I'm Danny Parkins in for Colin Cowherd. Top of the next hour, I will tell you my seven teams in the NFC that are going to make the playoffs. And that's a little bonus for the Herd audience, because on First Things First, I accidentally had eight teams in. And we checked the rules. You're not allowed to do that. Though, I would argue that my eight teams without an NFC South, or my seven teams without an NFC South participant, would have been a better playoffs. But I'll give you the true seven teams for the NFC at the top of the hour. College football is in a weird place. And that is a sentence that could have been said at any time in my lifetime and probably before. It is an inherently complicated thing, right? The myth of amateurism, paying guys under the table in the past, now paying guys above board, but no real rules and regulations surrounding it. And just the NCAA has always kind of been the dog kind of chasing its tail. It's the tail wagging the dog situation. A leadership void has existed at various points where they can't really see around a corner and see what's coming. And so this most recent story with LSU, I'll be honest, it offends my sensibilities on a number of levels. Because I should back up. For anyone who hasn't followed every piece of this story, basically the NCAA changed their eligibility rules. They said, you know what? You could have 5 years within 5 years of play within your 5 years of eligibility. So the 2022 class, who had already used their 4 years of eligibility and went off to do other things, they're like, hey, there's big money in college football. I'd like to get my fifth year. The NCAA did not anticipate this.
28: So players tried to go back. And of course, that went to the courts because there was a loophole that was being exploited and different judges in different places ruled in different ways. And the most extreme example is Lane Kiffin scouring NFL rosters and being like, hey, you want to come back and play for me? Great. And that's what is apparently going to happen because a judge in Louisiana shockingly ruled in favor that LSU could have some players. And so they play Clemson tomorrow night, and it's very possible that Daquan Wright, former tight end for Lane Kiffin at Ole Miss, will be playing. Apparently, Xavier Harris says he's not going to be ready, but he will be ready for the Ole Miss game. But the point is, LSU could have guys that had left school, played 4 years, had an NFL deal, go back to college and play college football. Obviously ridiculous, obviously nonsensical, just makes no sense. The president of LSU, though, came out, Wade Roos, and he said, you know, after this ruling, LSU respects the judicial process and the court's decision. Our responsibility is to support our programs while complying with the law and the rules governing our conference. We will carefully review the court's order and continue to work constructively with the SEC and the NCAA as the matter moves forward. College football does not deserve this kind of ambiguity in eligibility standards. This is just another illustration that Congress needs to pass a version of the Protect College Sports Act. And this is where I get a little sanctimonious and a little angry. The idea that they should turn to Congress, and Congress, who, like, not the highest approval rating if you read the news. It's like, you know what they should do? Drop everything and come into college sports because we are making so much money that we can't actually govern and regulate ourselves. We can't control ourselves. So Congress should come in and be like, hey, you guys should actually enforce your rules. And I gotta say, and this is an uncomfortable one for me, and you're gonna hear it here in a second. I don't know. I don't give this one up very easy, but swallow hard. Dabo Swinney made a pretty good point. Take a listen.
10: It's kind of embarrassing. I mean, honestly, this is, it's just embarrassing that's where we are. And I don't blame the kids and people trying to take advantage of the system. I just think it's embarrassing where we are with college football. You're studying Wisconsin. You're studying Ole Miss. You're looking at a lot of things to try to get a feel for personnel that you're going to play. And been spending these last week or so studying the Browns and the Cowboys and the Saints and the Bucks. Trying to get ready.
28: Shame used to be a powerful deterrent, and I don't think it is anymore. And there's a larger commentary there on plenty of walks of life that I could point to, but we'll keep it to sports for now. It just feels like shame used to maybe, well, yeah, this is a little, like, yeah, we could bring in an NFL tight end to play college football, but I mean, have some shame. No, not anymore. It might help you a little bit against Clemson, of which you are already an 11-point favorite, and you're a top 10 team in the country. And Lane Kiffin's like, well, I mean, if they're not playing for us, they're going to play for everyone else. And everyone else is like, nah, we still have an ounce of shame. So it's just I can't wait for the games. And I know they have started, but like when the games are happening, it's awesome. Everything else, you can keep it. Here's Rachel Nichols with the news.
11: No.
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13: This is the Herdline News.
29: What can I tell you, Danny? The SEC can no longer keep up with my Big Ten on the field, so they got to, you know, keep it up with soap opera antics. That's all I got to say. Just saying.
28: I love it. Big Ten pride.
29: Yeah, baby. All right. Let's talk about week one in the NFL. The expectation is still that Patrick Mahomes will be ready to play against the Broncos as he works his way back from that torn ACL. Now, this is a game. This is hilarious. They're nicknaming the Rehab Bowl because you got Mahomes. And then you, of course, also have Bo Nix, who is making his way back from that ankle injury. But Broncos head coach Sean Payton isn't treating it like the Rehab Bowl. He is expecting to see the normal, regular, pre-ACL Patrick Mahomes. Take a listen.
15: And I'm going to
11: probably say the same for Bo. You've seen enough things where, you know, he's going to be 100%, and we're preparing for him, you know, his best. And, you know, we know how talented he is, and I'm sure he's attacked the rehab the way Bo has. Completely different injuries, but that's kind of our approach to it.
12: Now, Danny, I think Sean is right. I think we will see Mahomes be able to do the things on the field he is normally able to do. But I've been very concerned about this offensive line. The left tackle is still on, you know, the injured list right now. He's back issues. No one knows if he's going to play in week one. They've had to juggle other guys around. None of that has gone well. I'm worried enough that I thought Mahomes and Reed maybe should take at least a minute to think about whether you want Patrick Mahomes, who's still going to be a bit tender with that ACL, behind that offensive line. That might make me rethink when he starts. I accept they're not going to do that, but how worried are you? Because I'm clearly very worried. If he gets injured in week one, Danny, what's going to happen?
28: Yeah, like, you are correct. I mean, if he gets injured in week one, you know, see you next year, season's over. Just as you know, NFL teams do not operate
12: that
28: way.
12: They do not. I know.
28: And I think that it's certainly possible that that contributed, by the way, to Andy Reid breaking with 20 plus years of precedent. From Andy Reid plays his starters in the preseason.
12: Yep.
28: He does. Like he and Mahomes has played in every preseason of his NFL career, and he did not play in this one, even though he publicly said he wanted to play.
12: Yep.
28: And I think it is absolutely possible that they did not put him out in the preseason because of what you're talking about. And the Josh Simmons injury is huge. And Denver's a terrible week one opponent for them. They were one of the best pass rushes that we've seen in recent NFL history last year. They bring back, I think it's 59.5 of the 68 sacks from last year. Cooper not available for this game, so that makes it a little bit better. But I mean, Nick Benito's out there. And if Nick Benito gets the go against a backup left tackle or even Josh Simmons with a bulky back trying to play through something, that's a problem for Patrick Mahomes. So I think your concern is totally warranted. But he's playing. He's playing.
12: I know he is. I know it's not going to make a difference. I just would have, I mean, I might not, even if I had the second thought, I would probably still send him out there. But I'd at least have a beat of thinking about it because I think he's going to be more vulnerable than people realize. And Sean Payton can be game planning for him as per usual, but there's a lot of changes happening in this offense as well this year. It's not just Kenneth Walker came to town. They want to use the pass rush more, and that's going to be harder if you don't have an offensive line you trust. You can't turn your back on the defense to sort of make that sort of fake the way you want to, especially if you're trying to do it deep. And then you've got Pat saying he's just not going to scramble as much anymore. In fact, I think we have the stats. He ran more last season than he had at any point in his career. Look at this. 6 of the 7 categories of the quarterback using his legs were career highs. So I just think there's changes with the way they're scheming. They want to be able to depend on some things that they might not be able to because of that shaky offensive line. You've got Pat trying to sort of play differently than he has a lot of his career. Sean Payton might think we're in for more of the same. I'm concerned.
28: Yeah, I think Sean Payton has to say that.
12: Yeah.
28: And that's, you respect your opponent and then be thrilled if they are at less than 100%. Generally speaking, paying running backs in free agency is not great business. The Chiefs needed Kenneth Walker.
12: Absolutely.
28: Like Kenneth Walker, Super Bowl MVP. I covered Kareem Hunt when he was on the Chiefs. I was in Kansas City. Kareem Hunt was a very productive player for Andy Reid. But I think Kenneth Walker is the most talented running back that Patrick Mahomes has had since he's been in the NFL. They've tried a few different things. They used the first round pick on Clyde Edwards-Helaire. That didn't work. Like, the play action pass production for Mahomes has plummeted the last couple of years. He's 9 touchdowns against 9 picks over the last couple of seasons on play action. He used to be an absolute killer in that. Part of that was Tyreek Hill, but still. So I think Kenneth Walker, it needs to be a huge piece of this. And, you know, Chiefs fans are hoping that he can be like a LeSean McCoy, Brian Westbrook, throwback to Philly, Andy Reid running back.
12: If he can
28: catch the ball out of the backfield like those guys, that's how Andy Reid's going to try to use him. So, yeah, Kenneth Walker matters a ton for Mahomes and this Chiefs team this year.
12: Yeah, when I was younger, I hated those teams being a Washington fan. So thank you for bringing up all those memories. I really appreciate that. Thank you very much.
28: The Eagles never won the Super Bowl, though.
12: That's true.
28: I guess neither
12: did. You know who did?
29: Not me personally, but you know. Anyway.
9: I was going to say.
29: I know, but I can't say the name of the teams that won the Super Bowl. It's just, it gets, you know, it's hard to talk about some of the past sometimes. Let's talk about who does think they can win the Super Bowl. The Detroit Lions opened their season against the Saints at home. Now they're coming off a 9-8 season. They missed the playoffs, but they are champing at the bit to get going. Jared Goff, Aiden Hutchinson, the Lions have their sights set on, no, not getting back to the playoffs, but the Super Bowl, Danny. Take a listen.
15: What do you think, huh? Is this the year?
16: Of course.
15: Is this the year we do it?
16: Of course, man. Got to.
15: It's about time, dude.
16: Got to.
15: I still got that bad taste in my mouth from 2023. I feel like last year was like a fever dream, you know, like with how, like, therefore.
16: Just swings right back.
15: Yeah, it swings right back.
16: Dude, it's going to be a great year.
29: First of all, I think we should be doing the show like that. Just sitting next to each other in a golf cart, driving for 3 straight hours. It's good TV watching them do that.

0: times during training camp. I mean, my counter might
1: that's
0: be
1: the
0: off.
1: Official counts.
0: It might be a little bit more. Sam Darnold the other day, Sam Darnold said that the expectation is that they're getting back to the Super Bowl. Of course they are. And now we can add the Lions to the ones who are Super Bowl or bust. Do the Lions have a chance here to reach a Super Bowl? Are we getting, is the list getting too long? Are guys starting to get unrealistic? Or do you think the Lions really have a shot?
2: Yeah, a couple things. You could add the Bills. You could add the Rams.
0: Yep.
2: I like when my team talks about it. I do a lot of work here on First Things First with Eric Mangini.
0: Yeah.
2: He hates it. He's like, all they should do is talk about today's practice. I'm like, that's really boring. So I like speaking into existence. You know, you want to have a high goal. You don't want someone to be like, our goal is to win the division and then see what happens. Like, that's no fun. So talking about it's one thing, actually being able to do it's another. I think the Lions should be excellent on the offensive side of the ball.
0: Okay.
2: And if you are truly elite at one thing, you can win a Super Bowl. They have been, last year, Jared Goff was sacked 38 times, which is a career high.
0: Yeah.
2: They're moving Penei Sewell from right tackle to left tackle. They drafted Blake Miller, the kid out of Clemson. In theory, he should be upright a little bit more this year, which should help them on offense. But the question for 3 years has been, do they have enough help around Aiden Hutchinson on defense, or are they a one-trick pony?
0: Yep.
2: And I think all of those questions are still really fair. So they've got the easiest schedule in the NFC North by quite a bit. There was a huge difference between the third place and fourth place schedule for them. So they do get that benefit. I do have them going to the playoffs this year.
0: Do you have them going to the Super Bowl over your Bears?
2: I don't have them going to the Super Bowl.
0: By the way, that schedule, it's not just the easiest in the division. It's the second easiest in the entire NFL. So they will have a bit of a path laid out for them. And look, I agree with you that they've, you know, bolstered their offensive line, but just because you've added pieces doesn't mean they're all working together in the right way. I didn't see enough in the preseason that gave me a ton of confidence in the way those guys are going to start the season. I don't know. I love Jahmyr Gibbs as a player. I think that they obviously have an offensive powerhouse there, but I get it. You don't want to say we hope to win the division, but shouldn't they hope to win the division? Isn't that kind of where we are right now?
2: I think most teams will say the first goal is to win the division.
0: Mm-hmm.
2: And then the goal is to win the represent the NFC. And then it's to win the Super Bowl. And so, a Dan Campbell team being a little cocky, a little brash, trying to speak it into existence. Like, you take on the personality of your head coach. Like, the Lions were at their best when they weren't humble. When they were, I remember a couple of years ago, like they went for two from the 7 yard line. I'm like, that's not necessary. And they were like dancing while they were lining up to kick the ball off. Like I've never seen that before. Like they're just he has infused them with a real swagger and energy that, you know, I think he's, it's a team that embodies their head coach.
0: Well, I just want you to know I'm throwing my hat in the ring. I am also going to win the Super Bowl this year. So keep that in mind. I want to switch to college football for a minute. Deion Sanders, Colorado. Man, that was a blockbuster bananas win last night. Colorado took the lead at 37 seconds remaining. It was a 20-yard touchdown pass by their freshman quarterback. Then Boo Carter blocks at the last second game-winning field goal attempt. I mean, it was absolutely bananas out there. Listen to the radio call. This is crazy.
3: He makes it. They win. He misses. The Buffs win. Snap put down. Kick is up. And it got blocked. And the game is over.
4: Boo Carter.
3: And Colorado wins at Bobby Todd. Boo Carter blocked a field goal. How about the start to 2026 and Prime's return to Atlanta?
0: And in fact, here was Deion after the game.
5: I thought we were small. I never flinched, man. I told several people on the sideline, we're going to make it very, very interesting, but we're going to win this game. That's just the faith I have in these young men and the coaching staff. Thankful for our fan base. I'm thankful for I think it's the first sellout they had in how long?
6: Since
5: it's so funny that you all get silent when I start talking about stuff like this, but you all ain't

0: salad, one of the other things. Since when?
1: 06.
0: 06. He ain't sold out since 06. I think we had a little something to do with that.
2: Yeah. I mean, Georgia Tech's first sellout in 20 years. They probably, I mean, I get it, but they probably did have something to do with that. And it was an exciting game. The crowd got their money's worth, at least until the end when they lost. But look, I think it's interesting. We obviously know that Colorado was a huge bust last year, 3-9. And they made some significant changes there. I think over a dozen new coaches and staff members really gutted really everybody in that department. And they have this great walk-off win to start the season. But I don't know. What are your expectations this year for Dion and his guys? Because he's like, oh, see here, we're good. I thought we were short. I thought, you know, all those things. They kind of are though, right?
3: My expectations are low. My expectations are low. I think that might be the high water mark of the season. But I also love. That is an easy thing to say at a post-game press conference when you win. He's like, I never doubted that we were going to win. I didn't flinch. And if he makes the field goal, that anecdote of whatever you may or may not have said on the sideline never gets shared. But, you know, yeah, listen, I thought the juice kind of left Colorado with Shador and with Travis Hunter. We'll see if Dion can recreate it again on his own. But I certainly have my doubts, but a great start to the season for Dion and the Buffaloes. And yeah, talk your trash about getting a sellout in a road stadium. All right, Rachel, good stuff. That's Rachel with the news.
4: Well, that's the news.
5: And thanks for stopping by.
4: The Herd Lie News.
3: Coming up, feel like my guy PCA, beyond any shadow of a doubt, locked up the NL MVP last night on a truly joyous night in Chicago. It was a royalty event with all of the who's who of Chicago sports at Wrigley Field. I'm Danny Parkinson for Colin. That's next on The Herd.
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3: Welcome back to The Herd. I'm Danny Parkins in for the great Colin Cowherd. Moose Johnson will join us top of the next hour after I make my NFC playoff predictions. You can catch me weekdays on FS1's First Things First Overtime from 5 until 6 p.m. Eastern. Been a lot of fun hanging out and doing The Herd yesterday and today. And listen, I've always said I have a love-hate relationship with baseball. But it's mostly love, but some of the things around the game have drove me crazy over the years, but I think the rule changes has made it a lot better. But I've covered baseball for a huge percentage of my career, was in Kansas City for both of their trips to the World Series, was in Chicago right after they won the World Series from 2017 until 2 years ago. So I've spent a lot of time in baseball clubhouses and going to baseball games, and it's rare that you can see something in a sport that's been around as long as baseball. And I can confidently say, I've never seen that before. And what Pete Crow Armstrong has done this year is turning in a, I've never seen that before. And I'm not saying right now that I'm a baseball historian. That's not, maybe someone can point to an example from your favorite team or from your favorite year in baseball. But just me personally, I've never witnessed it. And it is in the middle of a season, It's as if he decided, I'm going to all of a sudden have plate discipline. Like it was honestly like he flipped the switch. There was a great piece by Jared Diamond in the Wall Street Journal that documented some of this, and they tied a lot of it to a change in his batting stance. And I know that is part of it, but PCA this year has more walks than he had in his first 3 years combined. But you can actually look at a line of demarcation of from opening day through May 29th, and then from May 30th on, from the first part of the season, the first 58 games, he had a .314 on-base percentage with six home runs in 58 games. This season, the guy who was going to win NL MVP through 58 games had six home runs and was hitting .224. In the 83 games since, he has an OPS of over 1,100, has 33 home runs, and his on-base percentage has jumped 100 points from .314 to .412. I watch a lot of Cubs games. This is a guy who really talented, really fast, best defensive center fielder in baseball, has raw power, but it was like he's always going to be 150 plus strikeout guy and sub 40 walk guy. That was the scouting report on PCA. Free swinging, raw natural power, but his truly elite skills were going to be best defensive center fielder in the game, one of the three fastest players in the sport with power. And it was like, you'll take it because center field's a premium defensive position. But the fact that this guy is such a good athlete that he could basically self-scout, change where he keeps his hands before the pitch is delivered. He keeps them now lower instead of higher. Keep his feet a little closer together and say, I'm going to now have plate discipline. And I'm only going to swing at my pitch and have his OBP jump 100, not over an offseason, not even over an all-star break. Just, it's like he chose a day. I was like, you know, I'm going to just be good at this. I'm going to be selective. And it's one of the hardest, if not the hardest things in the sport. How many baseball players like, I mean, hit the fastball, hit it over the middle of the plate. They can crush it, but that slider low and away, they can't lay off. Like that's 30% of hitters in the game, it seems like. PCA just in a day was like, no, I'm going to do that now. So Shohei Ohtani is the best talent in the sport, obviously. He's a two-way player. He is making a run at greatest baseball player of all time. But given what PCA has done for a team that is not going to win the division, but has been ravaged with injuries. At one point this year, the Cubs had 14 pitchers on the injured list at the same time. The fact that he carried the offense, transformed his plate discipline, is a terror on the base paths. Another 30-30 season, a shot at a 40-40 season. Has the raw power, is the best defensive player at one of the premium positions in the sport. He puts the real... the V in MVP, the value, because Shohei's on a super team and he's an amazing baseball player, but the Cubs would not be going to the playoffs without Pete Crow Armstrong in the middle of the season deciding, you know what? I'm just going to have plate discipline now. And if this is him for the rest, he's going to be one of the true stars of the game for a long, long time. Coming up, the seven teams that are going to make the playoffs in the NFC, and then the great Moose Johnson. I'm Danny Parkins, in for Colin. This is The Herd.
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30: A Louisiana judge has granted an injunction clearing the way for two players cut from NFL rosters to play at LSU. It sets up a showdown between the SEC and LSU. The conference has a rule in place preventing players who are in pro camps from playing. LSU opens tomorrow night against Clemson. There were 11 college football games last night. The action included Deion Sanders' Colorado team rallying with a late touchdown, then blocking a field goal to beat Georgia Tech by a point. Two ranked teams, Utah and Missouri, played and won easily. The big upset, UMass 0-12 last year with 16 straight losses overall, beat Rutgers. Baseball last night included a walk-off win by the Dodgers. LA avoids a sweep by scoring twice in the ninth to beat St. Louis 3-2. Teoscar Hernandez, the hero, with a game-winning two-run double.
31: Feels great, especially because we win. For me, results, personal, they're good.
0: but everybody knows I'm a player that likes to win.
30: The Dodgers, 3.5 games behind the Brewers in the race for baseball's best record. I'm Matt McCoy.
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3: 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Now, why would that be? 2023, 2024, 2025. The Chiefs drafted 21 players. Their big hit is Rashee Rice.
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7: 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You can catch me weekdays, FS1, First Things First, Overtime. Moose Johnston will join me in a matter of moments. We'll go over my NFC playoff teams, get his thoughts on Dallas talking Super Bowl. You know, I don't know if you heard, they haven't been in a long, long time. I think they got a really good shot, though, this year. Can be very dangerous in the NFC. But it's time to throw away the pencils. It's time for pens. This is when the predictions actually start to matter. You plant your flag, and then you get mocked and ridiculed over the next couple of months as things go poorly. Time now for the NFC picks. Who's going to make the playoffs? We begin in the NFC East with, yes, my spiciest pick. But I like the Giants. I got questions about Philly's offense and Dallas's defense. And you could say, well, Danny, I got questions about the Giants' offense and defense. And it'd be fair. But I thought Jackson Dart really showed me something last year in an awful situation. 24 touchdowns against 7 turnovers. Made his first start in week 4. Played 0 games with Malik Nabers. Top 10 pick on defense in Arvell Reese. Top 10 pick in Maui Noah on the offensive line. Nabers back. Offensive line healthier. Edmonds also added to that linebacker core. Isaiah Likely also added to the offense. John Harbaugh to stabilize things. You say, well, you don't love Matt Nagy or Callahan or Roman, and it's a weird offensive group. Okay, is it going to be better than a guy in his first year in the NFL who made his debut at week 4, having his coach and play caller fired in week 10? Should be a step up in terms of stability. Love their pass rush. Think the offense will be better. They scored 27 or more in 5 of Dart's starts last year, so the pass rush will actually be able to tee off a little bit. It's a spicy pick. I get it. 6-1. Not bad return, though, if it hits. NFC North, the Chicago Bears. They have the best coach, the best quarterback, and I do think they will edge out the Lions for best offense in the division. NFC North's the only division in football where you can make a case for all 4 teams to win it, all 4 to lose it. But I think that what happened towards the end of last year is real, and that Caleb Williams and Ben Johnson are going to make a legitimate run at being the best offense in football this year. I have the Bears coming out and winning the NFC North. NFC South, I still think it's Tampa's division. I got questions at head coach. I love that they brought back Vita Vea. I thought the Reuben Bain pick was smart. You have him, Clancy, and Vea. Makes a very formidable front 7 for Todd Bowles. Baker is still the best quarterback in that division. Atlanta probably has the best weapons, but I think Tampa is close. I think Ibuka is ready for a star season. I think Bucky Irving is a very, very good player. Godwin another year removed from the ankle injury. I think they're balanced. I think they're the best team in the NFC South. Out West, the forgotten Super Bowl champs. Yes, the Rams are amazing. Yes, I will have them making the playoffs in just a minute. But for a Super Bowl champion that dominated the Niners in a playoff game, beat the Rams 2 of 3, albeit by an aggregate score of 88-85, and then had a blowout Super Bowl win, they didn't lose much. They lost a running back in Kenneth Walker, who they replaced with Jadarian Price. They lose Clint Kubiak, but they promote to have a continuity of system. Lose Boye Mafe from their most dangerous position group. Lose Kobe Bryant at safety. It's not much in terms of the departure category for a Super Bowl champion that was as dominant as the Rams last year. I think they come out of the NFC West. But in a tightly contested division, the top wild card team is the Rams. They could win it, obviously. I have a little bit of questions about their depth.
2: I think they're a top-heavy roster. That's kind of the product of trading all those first-round picks. They've only used one first-round pick in the last 10 drafts, I believe, and it was Jared Verse, and he's no longer on the team. But you add two first-ballot Hall of Famers on your defensive line in one offseason, and Aaron Donald and Miles Garrett, and oh yeah, by the way, Trent McDuffie. It's a team with very few flaws. I do worry about Alaric Jackson at left tackle and some of the things on that offensive line, but it's a very good situation, obviously, for the Rams. I do have the Dallas Cowboys making the playoffs. I love conceptually what they've done here. Everything about Christian Parker seems like he's going to be doing the right things in terms of modern NFL defenses. Used both first-round picks on the defensive side of the ball, Caleb Downs and Malachi Lawrence. Pickens signing the franchise tag with no drama there, so he's ready to go from day one. Love what they got out of the running game last year, so they should be balanced on offense. Continuity of system with Schottenheimer, who was excellent last year. I think the Cowboys, in theory, made a lot of investments on the defensive side of the ball to have it try to catch up to the offensive side. I have Dallas making the playoffs in the NFC. And finally, even though I got questions about their defense, the schedule is too easy for me to overlook. The Detroit Lions, one of the easiest schedules in all of football. Almost every team in the league would trade places with weapons with the Lions and think that they got an upgrade. Amon-Ra, Jameson Williams, Laporta, Gibbs, Goff with his accuracy. Got Blake Miller to replace Penei Sewell at right tackle because he now moves to left tackle. Offensive line should be better. Goff should not be sacked. He gets rid of the ball too fast to be sacked 38 times. That was an outlier situation in Detroit last year because of all of the injuries on the offensive line. I think they get back to being a top five or six offense in the NFL. So the division winners, the Giants, the Bears, the Bucks, and the Seahawks, wildcard teams out of the NFC, the Rams, the Cowboys, and the Lions. Joining me now to talk about that and the rest of the league, and it's amazing, we got game assignments. He's probably had it for a while. Moose Johnston, longtime Fox NFL analyst. Since 2001?
4: Yeah.
2: Moose.
4: Yep. I think, what is it, year 26 coming up?
2: Year 26. Congratulations as a Cowboy, I'm a Bears fan now, but I grew up as a child of the 90s. It's a thrill to talk to you. Loved watching you play. It's an honor to have you on the show. And you have a great game in the opener. You get to see the Bucks and the Bengals. There's a lot of hype, obviously, on both these teams. I was just talking a little bit about Tampa in my NFC picks. Do you still consider Tampa to be the class of the NFC South?
4: I do. I do. The one thing that I think you overlooked was the fact that the offensive line was never together last year at any point, the starting five from 2024. So I think that that's one of the big things going into this season is they will have their starting five together week one. We'll see how long they're able to stay together. But I think that that was probably the biggest contributor to the kind of disparity of the first half of the season, 6-2 to the second half of the season, 1-7. So, you know, the protection breaks down. Baker gets beat up a little bit, and he's the uber competitor. He's not coming out of that lineup if he can still play. So I do agree with you there. I do think Tampa Bay wins the NFC South, and I'm really excited about our matchup because there's a lot of talk coming out of Cincinnati as well. And with all the change on the AFC side, especially into some of the top tier teams, is this the year that Cincinnati gets things right, stays healthy, and they make a playoff push?
2: Cincinnati is fascinating because you're right. They are talking Super Bowl, but a lot of teams talk Super Bowl. They spent the fourth most money of any franchise in free agency on defense. They obviously made the huge acquisition of Dexter Lawrence, but it's Boye Mafe. It's Jonathan Allen. Do you think they can be a league average defense to go with what, if healthy, should be an elite offense?
4: I think they can, and I think it's very, very similar to what's happening in Dallas. Just hearing everything down here in the Dallas area about what they've done on the defensive side of the ball with an explosive offense already in place, I think Cincinnati is kind of a mirror image. But it's year two with Al Golden. It'll be year one with Christian Parker. When's the last time we really saw Cincinnati be that aggressive in the offseason? So Joe Burrow, you know, having a lot of input into what he feels needs to be addressed, you know, to make a championship run. You know, it's the window is going to close soon on this team on the offensive side of the ball. And you don't want to look back and have wasted opportunities. Injuries are a part of the game. When Joe's not in the lineup, this is a very, very different Cincinnati team. But if they can stay healthy and everything that they've done on that defensive side of the ball, you know, this could be one of those unique seasons for Cincinnati. And one of those odd things kind of pops up. Last time they were in the Super Bowl was at SoFi against the Rams. Everybody's got the Rams as the NFC team going to the Super Bowl, except you. That is something that could replicate itself, you know, 5 years later with the Bengals and the Rams back in SoFi together.
2: Yeah, listen, we can throw my picks back up there for the NFC. Haven't officially given out the Super Bowl pick, but you're correct. I don't have the Rams winning the whole thing. Anything jump out at you? Anything you want to, you know, I'm sure you would change a couple of things. Maybe that NFC East winner.
4: Yeah, we're pretty similar. Yeah. I love the Giants pick. I have a bet with Brian Kilmeade, and Lou, he's got the Giants really? As well. I've got Dallas. I've got Dallas number one. I think the big thing for me is that means that you don't have Philadelphia in the playoffs at all. I've seen them as high as potentially a 13-4 team this season in some people's predictions. I just think it's too much for Jalen Hurts with all the different coordinators that he's had during the course of his professional career and actually going back into his college days. Is that a plus or a minus? I think it's just hard for him. He's never been able to have that back-to-back consistency since 21-22 with Shane Steichen. So here we go again with Sean Mannion in there as his offensive coordinator. But the defense is so good in Philadelphia. I've got Dallas winning the East, but I've got Philadelphia coming in second. I think that John Harbaugh will stabilize in year one, but this is a team that's lost double-digit games 10 of the last 12 years. That's a lot of bad mojo to kind of fix in 1 year, but I think that John will definitely stabilize everything and then maybe take that big leap next year.
2: Talking to the great Moose Johnston, Fox NFL analyst, he has Bucks and Bengals in week one of the NFL season. All right, so you mentioned Dallas. It has been a remarkably quiet offseason. Like, no Dak Prescott contract issue, no CeeDee Lamb, no Micah Parsons. George Pickens signs the franchise tag immediately. I don't know if that is going to actually matter. Like, the moves on the defensive side of the ball probably make more of an impact. But I am curious if you have any insight or opinion on just the relatively smooth flight. It's like there's been no turbulence. The seatbelt sign has been off, and you've just been able to get up and move about the cabin for the Cowboys this offseason. Yeah. What do you make of it?
4: Yeah, very unusual, right? I mean, when's the last time that we had a really calm, like, offseason, training camp, everything? As we're leading up to week one, we still have not had any drama with the Dallas Cowboys, which is very, very unusual. And I was actually with Stephen Jones the day that the team charter was leaving to go out to California for training camp. And the bit of news that he shared with me was George Pickens was 5 minutes early for the flight. So, I mean, everything is moving smoothly. So, I just think that they're in a really unique position. We were there for day one of OTAs. They brought the older guys out to watch practice. Brian Schottenheimer's doing a great job of allowing us to come in. And everybody that was a part of a Super Bowl team got up and shared just one thing that we felt was important during our Super Bowl years. And that goes back into the 90s and also into the 70s with Drew Pearson being one of the guys there. So it was really, really interesting. And then we were brought back out again, invited back out for the last day at training camp. And the vibe that we felt at OTAs had gotten stronger when we were there for the last training camp practice. So there's a good vibe. There's some good feelings going on with the Dallas Cowboys right now. Christian Parker is the real deal. The big concern for me is you need to get this done very quickly because I don't know how long it is until Christian Parker gets an opportunity to be a head coach in the NFL. So who's his number two or his number one guy, his right-hand man, you know, to learn that offense and be in a position to transition. If they do lose Christian Parker quickly, and I think they will, we saw that with Liam Cohen. We've seen it with Jeff Hafley. You know, guys that come in and just change an organization and boom, they're gone. So that's the one thing that could be, you know, kind of a disappointment for Dallas Cowboy fans is they could have so much success over the next 2 years and all the credit going to that defensive side of the ball that you lose Christian Parker quickly. Because everything that we've heard, you know, from the offensive players, you hear it from Dak Prescott, you hear it from CeeDee Lamb, you hear it from all the guys on the offensive side of the ball. There's constant communication. It was so much harder for us to have positive plays during OTAs and training camp. They raved about the defense and not just Christian, but the entire staff.
2: It's certainly a champagne problem, right? If you're going to have so much success that you lose a coach, you'll probably take the trade off because of the success.
4: Sure.
2: But I'm wondering, Would you share with us what you shared with the team? Like, because I would imagine any fan base would be able to want to apply it to theirs in terms of like what was important or what was meaningful or a lesson from your time winning Super Bowls.
4: Yeah, absolutely. I'll give you mine and then I'll give you probably what I thought was the best one. But I told the guys, you know, the most important thing for our championship teams was we transcended from teammates to friends to family. And we always hear about that analogy of the football family, and it sometimes it's words, but for us, I always felt that it was really true. I mean, we were very, very tight. We were very, very close. We still are to this day. And I think that happens when you do something like winning 3 Super Bowls in 4 years, becoming the first franchise to accomplish that. I mean, you have that bond that's connected, but that bond was in place, you know, while we were there as players. So I encouraged them to spend time away from the facility and getting to know each other, find out each other's backgrounds, because once you realize who people are, you have a much tighter connection. And when it's that tough time during the course of the game, and you're looking at a guy to make a play, you know him more than just as a football player. You know him as a man, as a husband, as a father, and those are the important things. So I encourage them to grow together and become, you know, not just teammates, but friends, and taking that next step as a family to have the opportunity to win a championship. And then Mark Stemnowski had a really, really good one. And Coach Schottenheimer has brought this up, you know, since that day, but this is such a small snapshot of your life. You know, when you get to our age at 60 and you look back, and your NFL career is, let's say you're fortunate enough to be a 10, 12 year player in the NFL, it's still a small snapshot of your life. And maybe the time together with a championship opportunity is shrunk down even more than that. You know, Mark was with us for 2 of our 3 Super Bowls, but then went to the Houston franchise, you know, in free agency, and went to the Tennessee after that. So he was not with us the entire time. So his snapshot into that window is even smaller, and it was maximize it, enjoy it. Don't look back on this when you get older and have regrets because you didn't recognize the opportunity that was there with a unique group, and feel like you wasted that moment. So, you know, that was one that really resonated with me when he finished. And I know that Coach Schottenheimer has brought that up on occasion since that day, that this is something special we're building here. You can start to have that feel of the energy that's in the facility, and let's make sure we maximize this opportunity, just like Mark shared with us at that meeting.
2: Well, thank you for sharing that with us. Another minute or two with Moose Johnston from Fox Sports. He says Bucks Bengals to open the NFL season. There's a lot of hype, and you said you agreed with most of my picks around the Bears. It's an interesting team because they're so young on the offensive side of the ball, but the ceiling is so clearly very high with Caleb and Ben and all the talent that they have there. What are your expectations for a young team that's with year 2 with Ben Johnson?
4: I think it's one of the more interesting teams to watch this year. We've seen Caleb Williams, you know, pull those games out at the end so many times. You can't continue to do that. And there's a couple of teams this year that I'm going to have my eye on. Chicago is one. Denver is one. You know, so many, you know, close wins last season that got them into the playoffs. You know, Denver, if Bo Nix doesn't have the injury, is probably going to beat New England and go on to the Super Bowl. But it's tough to make your business that way. We saw Kansas City do it one season, and then they come back the next year. They're 1-9 in the close games. We saw Minnesota do it and have a great season, and the next year they were had a losing record in those one score games. That's my one concern. I love Ben Johnson and what he's created in Chicago. I've been blown away by Caleb Williams. We had him 2 years ago when he was still doing this stuff when they were losing games, but just was making incredible throws. And now there's an opportunity to take that next step. But I think that this is going to be one of those teams that I want to keep my eye on. Can they take that next step where they don't have to win those games the way they did last season? Because they're growing as an offense and growing as a team. That'll be something interesting to watch. Or are they kind of on that same plane that they were last year and then you struggle to find a way to pull those games out in the last second, the last drive, and you take a step back. I do like your Detroit pick. I've actually have Detroit, you know, winning the NFC North. I think they're going to bounce back. I like the way that Dan Campbell kind of looked at everything and assessed it and felt they'd gotten away from what they were at the very start, how they built that from his first season and kind of drifted a little bit and wanted to get back to some of the things they were doing there. So I expect a good season from Detroit. I think the one question is Jahmyr Gibbs without David Montgomery. I love that combination. And how does he perform not having that guy? I know Isaiah Pacheco's there, but David Montgomery was a special player in my opinion. And I think they're going to lose his production and his leadership in Detroit.
7: I think you should lead a campaign. If I can make a suggestion, ban the tush push, bring back the fullback. What do you think?
4: Oh, I'm with you. I really am. I think we've gotten very lucky, and I get a lot of criticism when I make this statement. You know, nobody's ever gotten hurt on the quarterback sneak before. I'm not talking about the quarterback. I'm talking about guard, center guard, and defensive tackles on the inside with their heads in compromising positions, with all that weight being pushed and everybody coming on top. The fact that we've not had a serious cervical spine injury in the years that we've had the tush push, I think we're lucky. So for me, it's really from a health and safety standpoint. It just looks to me like a dangerous play when you look at it. And this is going all the way back to Jason Kelsey. I mean, nobody was better than Philadelphia at doing this. And when you saw that offensive line go in and they tucked, and that's the worst place to have your head in the game of football, is chin to chest. And almost everybody down on the inside has their head chin to chest in that area. It's unnerving to me. It really is. And the other one I want to get rid of is forward progress down the field when the pile is like a scrum. I mean, we're getting guys lifted up and carried down the field. I think that that's another one that we've got to get a handle on this year before something happens with some lower leg injuries down there. But and also just from integrity of the game, I'm that play makes me crazy. That play makes me crazy.
7: I agree with you on all counts. Moose Johnson calling Bucks and Bengals. Thanks for taking some time for us here at The Herd. We appreciate you, Moose.
4: Absolutely. Have a great season.
7: All right. Thank you. You as well. Daryl Moose Johnson entering year 26 calling games for Fox. He is one of the best. You can check me out today on First Things First Overtime from 5 to 6. Always a thrill to be in for Colin. But coming up, are the Steelers a sleeper for the Super Bowl? Rachel has the latest from Pittsburgh coming up. Herdline next on The Herd.
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7: Welcome back to The Herd. Jeff Schwartz will join us later on this hour. I'm Danny Parkins in for the great Colin Cowherd. But I'm late, and that's rude. So let's get right to Rachel with the news.
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33: This is the Herdline News.
34: Yeah, but Danny, you already started the first thing I wanted to talk about in the last segment, so it's perfect. The segue is great. We're all in because I want
7: to. Look at us.
34: Look at us. You mentioned the Seahawks talking about your predictions for the NFC, and I wanted to talk to you about Sam Darnold. Look, 4,000 yards, 25 touchdowns last season, led the Seahawks to a Super Bowl win, but there's a lot of people who just don't consider him a top 10 quarterback. That sentiment, in fact, has been coming from so many corners lately that when star wide receiver Jackson Smith and Jigba was on Kay Adams' show recently, he was asked, why is Darnold still doubted and whether JSN can imagine catching passes from anyone else?
35: No, I cannot. You know, Sam's definitely our guy, and he's been our guy since day one, since we were able to get him, and we all know that, and we all trust that, and you know, but that's kind of the love Seattle gets.
34: It's kind of the love Seattle gets. And I understand that sentiment because, look, Vegas has them with the third best odds to win the Super Bowl. You pick them to win your division. They're bringing back a load of talent. But pretty much everyone else is like Rams, Rams, Rams, Miles Garrett, Miles Garrett. Why do you think people are just sort of forgetting about Seattle, the Super Bowl champion?
7: Geography and media bias is certainly a part of it.
34: You really think so?
7: Yeah, I think it's a part of it. I think Sam Darnold, he didn't just make a first impression. He made a second impression. He made a third impression. And that first impression was in New York.
34: Right.
7: And so it is tough to shake it, even though it's 14 wins the last 2 years. But listen, I'm not a wins or a quarterback stat guy. Like I try to evaluate the player and not the team. And Sam Darnold is a made guy now, right? He won a Super Bowl. And I would say even more than that, he outdueled Matt Stafford in the NFC Championship game.
34: Yep.
7: That was an amazing game, and Stafford played well. But like, Darnold had 346 yards. He had three touchdowns. They won a shootout in the NFC title game. He did not play great by his own admission in the Super Bowl, but they won the Super Bowl, and he played great in the second biggest stage that the game can provide. Mm-hmm. So Darnold's a made guy. I just don't think that cracking the top 10 reputationally nationally for him, given so much of his reputation and narrative was established early in the biggest media market in the world. Mm-hmm. I still think for him, it's going to be a little tougher to shake the individual narrative, but I don't know anybody who's picked Seattle not to be good this year. It's just that the Rams, I think people think they've jumped them with the Garrett and Aaron Donald move.
34: Exactly. And look, it's not just media. It's not just fans who feel this way about Darnold, though. I get it about the bias and all of that. But you mentioned yesterday that one of the lists you really respect of these rankings is the one where they survey the executives, the coaches, the scouts. Yeah. ESPN puts that together. And they didn't have him in the top 10. They didn't even have him in the top 15, I think, from the last time I looked. So it's not just bias of the media or the fans within the league. There is this perception that, hey, they want it with Darnold, but not because of Darnold. And sort of, I don't know, maybe he's just going to have to prove you right with your division win.
7: Yeah.
34: And, you know, make a name for himself again.
7: Listen, if you blow out the Patriots in week one, that would be great. Yeah, we can get, like, 2 years ago when he was amazing in Minnesota, mm-hmm. we had also just seen Kirk Cousins be statistically amazing in Minnesota. So I think Justin Jefferson and Kevin O'Connell got a lot of credit for that.
34: Yeah.
7: But then the last thing that we saw in Minnesota was Darnold being really bad in the week 18 game against Detroit and then in their playoff game. So he had a great statistical season, but played horribly in the big games.
34: Mm-hmm.
7: Then last year in Seattle, he was a good regular season quarterback, but that team was carried more by their defense. And then JSN, I think, got most of the credit on offense, kind of like Justin Jefferson had gotten. I do think for Darnold, his signature moment, his signature accomplishment is his performance in the NFC title game.
34: De facto Super Bowl. So regardless of what he did in the Super Bowl, I think people thought that was a harder game.
7: I was one of them. I said before that game, I was like, the winner of this game wins the Super Bowl. And I thought he was big throws on third down, winning a shootout with Stafford in that spot. So, like, to me, that is the signature accomplishment that, like, individually should be shaping Darnold's narrative at this point.
34: All right. Well, I want to move on to a future Hall of Fame quarterback. Everyone used to have him in their top 10. These days, I don't know. Let's talk about it. The Aaron Rodgers, Mike McCarthy reunion tour kicks off next weekend at home against the Falcons. There's a Freebird joke in there. I couldn't get to it. But anyway, Steelers offenses look pretty stale over the last couple seasons. The man who McCarthy replaced, Mike Tomlin, well, he's going to be watching his old team from afar for the first time in 19 seasons. And he was recently asked whether he believes the Steelers have a realistic chance to win the Super Bowl. Take a listen.
0: I certainly do. I think that's the only reason Aaron comes back. He believes it. I believe it. I don't think he comes back if he doesn't believe that. I think that they got the bones of having a good unit in all three phases. Certainly, they're probably not being talked about in the ways that some others are being talked about, but that can be a good motivator and a catalyst for them as well. I think they got high expectations.
34: So Mike Tomlin thinks Aaron Rodgers believes he can win the Super Bowl this year. Do you believe that Aaron Rodgers believes he can win the Super Bowl this year?
7: Getting inside the mind of Aaron Rodgers is not a place that I like to spend a lot of time. I'm going to be honest. Whether or not he believes it, listen, the delusional athlete, right? You have to. In order to be a 99th percentile achiever, you often has to have a lot of delusion attached to it. So maybe Aaron Rodgers believes it. He has not spoken that way outwardly about, like, I came back to win a Super Bowl. Nope. Like, he has just talked about Mike McCarthy loving football, the organization with Pittsburgh kind of restoring his love after his time with the Jets and wanting to just enjoy it for one more ride before we never hear from him again, is how he has spoken about it.

0: Yeah, no, listen, if they can win the Super Bowl, then basically any team in the NFL could win the Super Bowl.
1: Exactly. Again, I said to you at the last hour, I too have plans to win the Super Bowl this year, so you got to take me into account. CBS Sports released their top 10 ranking of coach quarterback duos heading into this season. Take a look at the list. Stafford McVay, Mahomes Reed, very familiar names there at the top two. Then you've got Darnold McDonald, May and Vrabel, and then at five, Love and LaFleur. So Justin Herbert and Jim Harbaugh, very highly touted, not until number nine.
0: Wow.
1: Danny Collins.
0: Who did this list?
1: Well, this is from CBS. Now, I would say they got the idea from The Herd because Colin did this list himself just a few weeks ago. He had Herbert and Harbaugh up at three. What do you think? Where would you put some of the teams here?
0: Yeah, okay. So that is a lot of love for Mike McDonald. And I'm not saying they're wrong. He might be the most difference-making defensive coach in football. But I do think that Darnold, we were just talking about it. Like, I think he's good, but I don't think he, I think there's a lot of quarterbacks on that list that are better. So I couldn't get there with them. At three, I have no problem with Reed and Mahomes and Stafford and McVay being one and two. I can't in any world have Nick Sirianni and Jalen Hurts ahead of Justin Herbert and Jim Harbaugh.
1: We're on that is the just, top 10. I was like, what are they doing there?
0: Yeah, that is that is purely, and again, this is a weird thing to say, like, that is purely factoring in winning, and people would say, well, winning's the only thing that matters, but I think you can be think that Sirianni and Hurts are fine at their jobs and still compliment Philly. Be like, they have a top three general manager. They have a top three defense. They have a top five offensive line. They have a top three running back. They have a lot of things about them are elite. I'm not convinced that head coach and quarterback are among them.
1: And not the way they work together. Yeah. I mean, that's been a notable problem, actually.
0: Yes.
1: Not that this has been a top 10 type of situation, that there's been a lot of talk about how, the offense got stale, or Hurts refused to change plays, or, wouldn't try new things, or all of this stuff. Like, that was the talking point this summer, and out of an investigation that went into the Eagles, how do you now have them in the top 10 as the duos that are there to the end for each other, the super friends? I don't know. I thought that was confusing. I thought the LaFleur love, I get it, all the hype around both of those guys, but I've kind of gotten to a point where they got to prove it for me. I put Purdy and Shanahan against over them. They've proved it.
0: I would as well. Like, I think Kyle Shanahan is a top three coach. I don't have Purdy as a top three quarterback, obviously, but this list seems to weigh coach a little bit more than quarterback. But Joe Burrow's not good enough to carry the Bengals into the top 10. Lamar, obviously, it's a first time head coach, but not enough to carry that into the top 10. So I think I would have.
1: I mean, you got it. The way I heard you open the show, you have got to think that Williams and Johnson should be up higher on this list, the Bears.
0: No, listen, I think by the end of the year, that will be consensus that they would be top five. But right now, I think the Shanahan Purdy. This is not it. Well, I'll do it in order. McVay, Stafford, Reed, Mahomes, Harbaugh, Herbert, May, Vrabel, Purdy, Shanahan, Williams, Johnson would be my top six.
1: Okay.
0: As a homer, I would have Williams, Johnson ahead of Purdy, Shanahan, because I think Caleb is much better than Brock Purdy, and Ben Johnson is every bit as good as Kyle Shanahan. But, like, obviously the Niners guys have proven it more. So they have him at seven. I'd say the lowest you should realistically have the Bears one is six. But I think Love LaFleur is way too high, and I think Hurts Sirianni is way too high.
1: And what about Bo Nix and Sean Payton? Or if you don't believe enough in Bo Nix, what about Josh Allen and Joe Brady? I mean, there's just other names I might have considered for this. And to me, I wonder
0: how they handled first-year coaches.
1: I mean, you can. I think it's just you have an opinion on them or not. And by the way, I also think that Herbert and Harbaugh are a great pair, and obviously the mind meld there, and Jim sure loves his Justin Herbert, but they also kind of still have to prove it to me, don't they? I mean, I see all the potential everyone does, but I don't know. If I'm making one of these lists, I am leaning at least a little bit more toward who has gotten it done. And to your point about first-time head coaches, maybe that does knock a Joe Brady on Josh Allen off the list, guy in a new situation. But I don't know, man. I have a lot of belief that the Chargers are going to do well, but they're 0-3 in the playoffs.

0: playoffs with Justin Herbert, and I just got to see it. That's all.
1: Yeah, and I also I wouldn't be weighing these 50-50. Like, I'd be weighing quarterback, like, 70, coach, 30. So, like, even though I'm not a Zach Taylor guy, like, they'd probably be eking into my top 10 because of Joe Burrow.
0: Yeah.
1: And so, yeah, I just that's a fascinating list. I'm really looking forward to list season being over, though, Rachel. And just the games actually stop. Because now I'm going to, like, pull up this list during the break. I'm going to do a whole Zapruder, like, a level analysis on it. And I'm going to... Yeah.
0: Kind of fun. Come on. Especially a lot of people are still doing fantasy teams this week. You need to see it.
1: I get it. I appreciate it. Great stuff. That's Rachel Nichols with the news.
2: Well, that's the news.
3: And thanks for stopping by.
2: The Herd Line News.
1: Speaking of Joe Burrow, add him to the list. They're talking Super Bowl in Cincinnati. And the path that I could actually see it happening for Joe Burrow, who is terrifying if he does make it to the playoffs. The first step, though, is making it. That's coming up. I'm Danny Parkinson for Colin. This is The Herd.
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9: 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Everything's done. Interception slightly up, passer rating down, efficiency down, way more ad-libbing. Now, is he ad-libbing because he's less coachable now that he's a rock star? 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Their big hit is Rashee Rice. And that's for the good GM.
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0: Fox College Football Friday is back. 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
1: Thank you, Rachel. Welcome back in to The Herd. I'm Danny Parkins in for Colin. You can catch me weekdays on FS1's First Things First Overtime from 5 to 6 Eastern. Top of the next hour, Caleb Williams going viral at Wrigley Field. He's embraced the city in a big way, and he's going to be a Bears for life, and the future of Chicago sports is incredibly bright. That's the top of the next hour. But right now, I want to talk about one of the best quarterbacks in football who we just haven't gotten to see in the playoffs for the last 3 years, and it is Joe Burrow and the Cincinnati Bengals. I get why there is hype around Cincinnati. Great offense often can beat great defense. It is more and more of an offensive league. And I know the Seahawks just won the championship with a great defense. And I know the old adage of defense wins championships. But Joe Burrow once said, our window is open as long as I'm here. It was one of the coldest, baddest lines I'd ever heard a professional athlete say. And he just hasn't been healthy. But when Joe Burrow, T. Higgins, and Ja'Marr Chase are out there the last 2 years, they're 12-6 and they score 29 a game. Like, if those three play, they score. And so that's why Joe Burrow this week on the Ja'Marr Chase's new podcast, Chasing Number One, he talked about the high aspirations they have for this year in Cincinnati. Take a listen.
16: And I just want to win this year. I just want to win.
17: I feel you.
16: You know, the rest will take care of itself.
17: Yeah.
16: You know, I think we'll break a bunch of records eventually. And but I think we're going to have a really good team that can has a chance to win every game that we step foot on the field for.
1: Everybody wants to win. Everybody has confidence. I do think the Bengals' confidence is earned. And by the way, Vegas agrees. They're the second favorite to the Ravens in the AFC North, and their over-under is 10.5. Like, they are expected to be a good team. And I want to talk about the path. If we can throw up on the screen, and I'll read it out to the audience who's listening, some Super Bowl champions where you had a top three scoring offense and just a top defense. The 25 Seahawks, they were the third offense and the first defense. That's obviously the goal, right? That is unbelievable. But what if the Bengals could be the 2022 Chiefs, the number one scoring offense and the 16th scoring defense? Or could they be the 09 Saints with the number one scoring offense and the 20th scoring defense? Or Peyton Manning's 06 Colts with the number two offense and the number 23 defense? Like, you don't, if you are elite on one side of the ball, we have seen times in recent history where you can just be okay on the other side of the ball, and you cannot just get to a Super Bowl. Those are all teams who won the Super Bowl. And yeah, the teams that are top five in both, top three in both, like Seattle last year, those are dominant teams. And we saw the 16 Patriots, the 17 Eagles. We've seen dominant teams. But my question basically is, can the Bengals be a top three offense? Now, they haven't been for a full season since Burrow has been there, but the last 2 years, like I said, with Jamar Chase and T. Higgins and Burrow all in their prime, when they played, if they would have played for a full season, they would have produced as a top five offense in the sport. So I do think that they can do it on the offensive side of the ball. Love the Chase Brown addition. They've got continuity there. Think the offensive ceiling is very high. But on defense, the process to acquiring Dexter Lawrence was not sound. They traded a top 10 pick and paid him. It's the most expensive way you could acquire players. But Dexter Lawrence is an excellent defensive lineman who gets double teamed a ton. He makes you better. Then you do Boye Mafe. Then you do Jonathan Allen. Then you do Brian Cook at safety. So you add to all three levels of the defense. You spent the fourth most money of any team in free agency on the defensive side of the ball. Yes, you lose Trey Hendrickson, but your second round pick and your third round pick, the two top picks that you had because you traded the top one for Dexter Lawrence, were used on the defensive side of the ball. So you spent more than basically anybody on the defensive side of the ball. You drafted with premium talent on the defensive side of the ball. You have continuity on offense. You have health on offense. You've got an excellent quarterback and you've got excellent weapons. I do think the Bengals have a legitimate path to a Super Bowl. Is it a narrow margin for error? Because I don't think the defense has a very high ceiling. Yes. But can they be the 18th best defense in football? That's all we're asking. If they're the 18th best defense in football, I think that Cincinnati has a real path with Joe Burrow to come out of the AFC North and to make noise in the playoffs. Because also, ask a Chiefs fan, seeing Joe Burrow on the opposite sideline in a playoff game is a terrifying proposition. So I also like to believe that a lot of teams right now can win the Super Bowl. It's more fun this time of year. But coming up, Caleb Williams is embracing Chicago and the future for the Bears is very bright.
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30: A Louisiana judge has granted an injunction clearing the way for two players cut from NFL rosters to play at LSU. It sets up a showdown between the SEC and LSU. The conference has a rule in place preventing players who are in pro camps from playing. LSU opens tomorrow night against Clemson. There were 11 college football games last night. The action included Deion Sanders' Colorado team rallying with a late touchdown, then blocking a field goal to beat Georgia Tech by a point. Two ranked teams, Utah and Missouri, played and won easily. The big upset, UMass 0-12 last year with 16 straight losses overall, beat Rutgers. Baseball last night included a walk-off win by the Dodgers. LA avoids a sweep by scoring twice in the ninth to beat St. Louis 3-2. Teoscar Hernandez, the hero, with a game-winning two-run double.
31: Feels great, especially because we win. For me, results, personal, they're good. But everybody knows I'm a player that likes to win.
30: The Dodgers, 3.5 games behind the Brewers in the race for baseball's best record. I'm Matt McCoy.
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15: This is year 10 for Mahomes, but in the last 2 years of the 43 qualified quarterbacks, he's near the bottom. Now, why would that be? 2023, 2024, 2025. The Chiefs drafted 21 players. Their big hit is Rashee Rice.
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34: Here's Danny Parkins.
1: And Hour number three. It's the Herd. I'm Danny Parkins in for Colin. Coming up in 15 minutes, Jeff Schwartz joins the show. Should be a jam-packed final hour of the Herd. It's been really fun the first 2 hours here so far on the show. Always a thrill to be in. And my guy Caleb Williams has fully embraced my city of Chicago. I've got him as one of the main characters in the NFL this year. We know he is an elite talent paired with an elite head coach. And usually, you know, honestly, that leads to great results. Andy Reid won with Alex Smith and Donovan McNabb and Kevin Cobb and Jeff Garcia. You gave him Patrick Mahomes, 5,000-yard seasons, MVPs, and Super Bowls. Sean McVay took Jared Goff to a Super Bowl. You gave him Matt Stafford, MVP, Super Bowl, high-powered offenses. Kyle Shanahan is such a great coach. The last pick in the draft, Kyle Purdy, has become a legitimate franchise quarterback. I believe that Ben Johnson is the next coach to join that big three of Reid, Shanahan, and McVay. And he has not been given a middle-of-the-road physical talent. He's been given a truly 99th percentile, like I said, physical talent, who is blending to what the coach's work ethic is. And I think that for the next 10 years, Chicago has their coach and quarterback combination, and I'm erring on the conservative side of that. I think that they are set at that position, and for anyone who knows Chicago's history with quarterbacks, until Caleb, never 4,000-yard passer, no 30-touchdown quarterback, the only franchise for either of those. Caleb still hasn't hit that number, but he did set the single-season record for passing yards last year for a Bears quarterback. The Bears are in a great spot going forward. But that video that I teased with Rachel at the start of the show from Wrigley Field last night, the vibes in Chicago are so amazing, and it's honestly wholesome that Caleb Williams is friends with Pete Crow Armstrong, and they're friends with Modest Buzelis from the Bulls, and they're welcoming in Caleb Wilson, who's the fourth overall pick who you see pounding the dugout, and Caleb's friend Cole Bennett, the music video producer and icon, is on his side, and then you have Connor Bedard from the Blackhawks who's with them. Just like unity and bringing the city together. Caleb was on Hot Ones with Sean Evans, another Bears fan, by the way, earlier in the week. And what he talked about, how he spoke about the city, I think would be the envy of a lot of fan bases with their cities. And it honestly reminds me of some of the all-time greats. Take a listen.
0: I didn't think I was going to like it that much, to be honest. And I fell in love with the city of Chicago, the people, the food. Obviously the sports and things like that. I got a couple other friends and, you know, that are playing in Chicago sports, PCA, Modest, all these, you know, other guys. And then, one of my other good friends, Cole, he's also born and bred from Chicago. And, you know, the people I'd say is the biggest thing. I didn't realize that the people were so hospitable. And then also the Chicago is actually insanely clean. So yeah. It's surprising.
1: So there's a million things that I love about that. The embracing of the city of Chicago gives me serious Mahomes in Kansas City vibes. Mahomes did not know that he was going to go to the Chiefs. The Chiefs traded up, you know, from 27 to 10 to draft him. And he gets paired with Andy Reid. And would Mahomes be Mahomes without Andy Reid? Obviously an unanswerable question. But I think Caleb Williams has found his Andy Reid in Ben Johnson. And before the draft, and Colin talked about this a lot, he was one of the people who was connected to Caleb's camp, there was serious questions on whether or not Caleb wanted, and Caleb's father wanted, him to go to Chicago, or if they were going to push to go either two to Washington or have Washington trade up to two, because he's from the D.C. area, and the Bears had no history of success at quarterback, and there was just a lack of comfort in the city of Chicago on whether or not Caleb was going to do what Eli Manning had done, what John Elway had done, and kind of forced his way and leveraged his way away from Chicago. There was a pre-draft meeting. He felt comfortable with the Bears and their vision. And just this week, when talking about the possibility of a long-term contract at the end of the year, he said he wants to play in one place his entire career. Like, if you rewind 2-3 years, that is not at all what people were thinking about Caleb Williams in Chicago. So to see him embrace the city, see him embrace the franchise, see the coach start to maximize him, you've got an elite talent at quarterback, at tight end, a couple of great wide receivers, an all-pro right tackle, and this coach, I do think we're looking at a top five offense. And then as a personal note, as someone who was born in the city, raised in the suburbs, do a lot of charitable work in Chicago, there's always this, if you're from Chicago, you've got Chicago pride. But if you're, you meet people from outside of Chicago and they find you're from Chicago, they're like, whew, can't believe you're alive. Isn't it really dangerous there? Isn't it a war zone? Isn't it scary? Is it? So to hear Caleb, not from Chicago, fully embrace it. PCA, not from Chicago, fully embrace it. Them embrace each other. Caleb be like, I didn't know what to think, but the people are nice and the city is clean. Like, for a city that has very unfairly been used as a punching bag by bad faith actors to just take away from the greatness of one of the great cities in the world, to see it have young, charismatic, smart, wildly talented athletes fully embrace the city, the vibes are just an 11 out of 10 in Chicago. And I fully anticipate that carrying over to the football field and the Bears having an absolutely monstrous offensive season. I've watched that video from Wrigley Field last night an unhealthy number of times in preparing for today's show. So happy for my hometown of Chicago. The vibes have been really good, though, in Dallas in this offseason. But there's always a little bit of turbulence on a flight when it involves the Dallas Cowboys. And as the season approaches, I think it's just kind of funny that we're in a spot right now in Dallas where it's like, oh, so close. So close. You almost got to the season without an unnecessary misstep publicly. And is this the biggest deal in the world? No. I actually think Dallas kind of gets more criticism for being dysfunctional than they really are. It's just that Jerry Jones is an owner and general manager who does post-game press conferences and has a radio show because the press conference isn't enough. He said when that Netflix documentary came out, it's a drama 24 hours a day, 365 days a year. Like, it was in the trailer. He gave away the game. He wants people talking about the Cowboys on Wednesdays when shows like this are looking for topics. He wants people talking about the Cowboys in the offseason. It is chaos by design for interest, because interest generates revenue, and revenue makes the Cowboys the most valuable North American sports franchise. But he's been really quiet this offseason, and George Pickens just accepted the franchise tag. So there was not going to be a weird Micah Parsons situation, a weird CeeDee Lamb contract situation, a weird Dak Prescott situation. It was like, George Pickens is just going to sign the franchise tag, and you were going to get to the opener Sunday night against the Giants with nothing. And then Stephen Jones decided he needed to go on a podcast a few days before the opener and address the idea of whether or not he could keep George Pickens in Dallas beyond this year. Take a listen.
2: I don't know of any teams that really can pay, two top receivers, top of the market. So, you know, that's going to be a real difficult situation as we move forward. We've managed to figure out how we can do it for this year. Certainly, it'll be if everything works out the way we think it is, which CD and George both have huge years again, then it'll be a bigger challenge next year.
1: Just say, we're thrilled that we have George on the team this year. We expect him to have a big year. We expect us to have a big year. And all we're focused on is the 2026 Cowboys. That's it. That's all you got to say. Why is it a difficult situation? Why is it you can't find teams that keep to the Bengals kept T. Higgins and Ja'Marr Chase? Now, you can say that they shouldn't, but they did. The Eagles gave A.J. Brown and Devontae Smith big contracts. You could say that they shouldn't, but they did. Like, are you really telling me that if George Pickens goes out and has 1,300 yards and 10 touchdowns and you're in the NFC championship game with a top five offense, there's not a path for you bringing back George Pickens on next year's team? I don't believe that for a second. I don't think you believe that for a second, but you said it. I can't make George Pickens feel good. I wouldn't imagine. And it just feels unnecessary. And again, I'm not naive. I know why they do it. Chaos by design. He learned from his father. Apple doesn't fall far from the tree. All of that. But like, you didn't, But you needed the headline on September 4th? Feels odd to me. Feels totally unnecessary. Feels like, hey, there's a rake over there. I shouldn't walk over there. Why am I walking towards that rake? You know what? Forget it. I'll step on the rake. Because the Cowboys actually have done really nice things this offseason. New defensive coordinator. 2 first-round picks on the defensive side of the ball. Obviously, the move last year for Quinnen Williams. All of a sudden, you look around and say, oh, there's Kenny Clark, and there's Deron Bland, and there's Quinnen Williams, and there's Caleb Downs, and there's Malachi Lawrence. Like, there's reasons to believe that Christian Parker can get Dallas's defense more towards the middle, and then with a great offense, you're in a good spot. Because you know what the Cowboys also just did? Quietly, like a lot of other teams, they restructured some contracts, freed up some space. Hey, Jake Ferguson, want to push a little money into the future? Hey, Kenny Clark, Deron Bland, you cool if we restructure a few things? All of a sudden, you know, add so they would get about $30 million in cap space? Huh. Now, why would they do that? Cue the Brian Windhorst meme here. Why would they do that? I don't know. Maybe if they actually do think that it's going to be hard to keep George Pickens beyond this year, that this is the year where they are going to have the most talented roster in Dallas for the next couple of years. And you can trade a future draft pick for a guy by the name of Max Crosby, who, oh, by the way, his cap hit is roughly exactly the amount of cap space that the Cowboys just opened up. I anticipate that Max Crosby is going to be a Cowboy before the trade deadline, which is week 10. I don't see any reason for Max Crosby to be a Raider. They tried to trade him for the Ravens. The Ravens flunked him on his physical. Other teams like the Cowboys, Bears, and others had been in on the pursuit of Max Crosby. I think that September is an audition for Max Crosby for the rest of the league. Crosby looks healthy. Crosby is productive. The Raiders will say, ah, we were going to get 2 firsts, and now we're going to maybe get 1 first, or we're going to get 2 seconds because took it into the year. There was the health concern. You didn't get him for the full season and all of that. But Jerry Jones had been asked about Max Crosby repeatedly. He had said he is willing to make another big move for this team this year. You can never add too many pass rushers. And this team with Pickens, if he's gone next year, should be an excellent, truly elite offense that is still maybe a piece or two away on the defensive side of the ball. You weren't over the cap. You just opened up more cap space. So if this is the year for Dallas to actually go all in without Jerry saying it like he did last year and then didn't do anything, actually go all in, I think Max Crosby is a Cowboy by the end of this season. Big year coming up in Dallas, and every year since they've been to a conference championship game feels like a big year with a ton of pressure in Dallas. But hey, they're in that group of like 20 teams that legitimately believe they can win a Super Bowl this upcoming season. But coming up next, a guy who, I make fun of him for never having won a playoff game, but he did make it to the NFL. He's my buddy Jeff Schwartz. We go to Eugene, Oregon. He'll join us to talk week 1 of college football and whether or not the Chiefs, his old team, are ready to bounce back. Jeff Schwartz next with me. I'm Danny Parkinson for Colin. This is The Herd.
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16: 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I mean, I don't know how he got lost in the shuffle with all of this. 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Like, why wouldn't you try to get him in there as part of the quarterback competition at the beginning of the year? Because they haven't talked about it. And there's only been a two quarterback competition the entire time. I wouldn't be shocked if you didn't see all three quarterbacks play this season.
12: Two pros, LeVar Arrington, Brady Quinn, and a cup of Joe. 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
1: Welcome back to The Herd. I'm Danny Parkins in for Colin. You can catch me on First Things First Overtime coming up weekdays 5 to 6 Eastern on FS1. He was in with me last week on the OT, and he's kind enough to join us now on The Herd. Let's go to Eugene, Oregon, and welcome on Jeff Schwartz to The Herd. Fox NFL analyst, former Oregon Duck, played four different teams in the NFL, including the Kansas City Chiefs. Jeff, thank you for joining us. Sean Payton, your buddy on Twitter, said that he is expecting Patrick Mahomes to be at his best this year. I don't think Mahomes' injury is a huge concern. I do think Josh Simmons at left tackle is a pretty big concern against the Broncos. I'm curious what version of Mahomes you expect out of the gate, both with him and, you know, the supporting cast.
13: I would expect Mahomes to play well, but you mentioned Josh Simmons is a problem. It seems like the back injury issue, whatever he's got, is continuing to linger, right? You would have liked to see him practice this week as they head into, obviously, game week next week. And it seems like the Chiefs have problems when one guy misses on the offensive line. The other teams make it work. The Chiefs seem to have an issue if one guy's not there. And so I hope that he's back playing. But I do expect Mahomes to play well this year. Look, what we've seen the preseason is a little snippet, I think, of what they'll do offensively. They're going to run the ball a little bit more, which will help Mahomes. Under center, play action pass, which will help Mahomes. Cyrus Allen played well in the preseason. Rashee Rice, we know, is working himself back into it. But the key to me is Kenneth Walker's going to be a big deal to this offense. He's a three down back. He'll allow them to run some more screens they haven't done in many years. And so I expect Mahomes to play well. The question is the offensive line, right? Which I think is really good if they're all healthy. But Josh Simmons right now is out. Trey Smith is back, but not 100% at right guard. Right tackle, still a question mark about who ends up playing there. So I'm really concerned about Mahomes. I think the offensive line, it's okay to have a little bit of, you know, a little angst if that unit's ready to go in week one.
1: Yeah, I have almost no Mahomes questions, but I've got offense. I got left tackle questions. I got depth at playmaker questions. I got pass rush questions. I got young secondary questions. I got young roster questions. It's like Mahomes is not the issue. I don't know if he can overcome all of these other things that are potential issues. That's how I look at the Chiefs this year.
13: I think some of those things are going to be fine. Look, what they've done for so many years in the secondary, they've developed all these cornerbacks. And so I trust them to figure it out with their young guys. The pass rush is a problem. I feel like not enough people have talked about this over the years. Chris Jones, very good. But is he very good every week? No. But he's very good when it matters the most, which is important, right? But you have to get to those games for it to matter a lot. Mason Thomas looks incredible. Their rookie pass rusher. Guess what? Popped up yesterday, hamstring injury. You know, like it's just, you can't have these problems. They're hoping some of the young guys that drafted last year will step up. So if you can't rush the passer, it doesn't matter how good your secondary can be eventually. So I'm concerned just injuries in general, right? Again, Mason Thomas looked good in the preseason, hamstring injury. Josh Simmons, we know he's good at left tackle, back injury. Rashee Rice coming back from injury. How good is he going to be? Young secondary, all things you mentioned concern me. They've proven they can win in the past, but it's not a great start to start week one with all these question marks.
1: Jeff, you played for four different teams. You played, frankly, with good quarterbacks, and you played, frankly, with some not-so-good quarterbacks. This Kyler Murray story, it has not been confirmed, but the idea that he is showing up on time and he is leaving when the whistle rings, but he's not doing the extra. He's not showing up early. He's not staying late. I'm curious. If it is true, it would be alarming to me, given all that is at stake for Kyler and how seemingly good of a situation he has in Minnesota with O'Connell and Justin Jefferson and playing in a dome and Jordan Addison and all of the things that Minnesota has going for it for quarterbacks. Do you think this is something or nothing with Kyler?
13: Well, isn't it something because it feels like a pattern? I mean, we all remember, right? They had to put a clause in his contract that he had to not play video games, something along those lines, right? Like there was
1: the homework clause.
13: Yeah. And obviously they removed that, but that was a different team that they did that early in his career. And so, look, this generation grew up with iPads as a way to watch film. We didn't have that when I got to the NFL. We had to watch film together as a group. And that really helped us. I tell young players all the time, like, don't go home and watch on the iPad. Stay 20 minutes later, 30, hour, whatever you want to do, and watch with your teammates, because that bonding together really helps you play faster on Sunday. And so I don't know if he's doing that or not. Maybe that's part of the time he's there. And then he leaves when it's 6 o'clock dinner time. I don't know what he's doing extra, but you don't really, I think, like to hear from a quarterback he's just doing like the bare minimum. And obviously, this got out for a reason, right? The Vikings want this to be known. So maybe he decides to stay a little bit later, not putting in the work everyone thinks he should be doing. But look, if he can get his work done 7-6 and play well, then more power to him. A lot of us needed extra time watching film.
1: In Dallas, there's always hype from the outside, but I feel like this time it's actually because of football moves. I predicted earlier they've restructured some money. I think they're going to be looking to trade a future draft pick to add to this team because they might not be able to bring Pickens back next year. I predicted it could be Max Crosby. I do think it is a really talented team and that they're going to invest heavily in this one. I'm wondering if you think they have as high of a ceiling as I and others seem to. We know the offense, but what about the team in general in terms of their ceiling this year?
13: I know people don't like groupthink this time of year, right? But there's only a handful of NFL teams, right? Like we've talked about these teams now for 6 months. You're going to have a little bit of consensus at times. And I think it's fair to put the Cowboys in that consensus of being a good football team. Dak Prescott's always been good when healthy. We know that. Look at the depth chart on defense week one last year and week one this year. This year, Kenny Clark, right? Quinn Williams. Overshown's healthy at linebacker. Was healthy last season at this time. They added two rookie pass rushers. They added Von Miller. They added Durant. They added Caleb Downs. Like I think D. Winters is there as well, the linebacker. It's just a much better defense on paper. Like plain and simple. And they're good football players. They added a defensive coordinator from Philly as well, who learned under Vic Fangio, is one of the best in the game. And so they're going to be better defensively. They just have to be by having better football players up and down. I mean, Von Miller is essentially your third down pass rusher. He had 9 sacks last year. Like he can still play. So I think the Cowboys showed last year they can coach. The staff can really coach. They coach the team up very well. Dak's healthy. Wide receivers are good. Offensive line is good. They got a good running back. Like this team is going to be very good this season. I know we worry about overhyping the Cowboys and a lot of times it is more hype than anything else. This feels like a lot of substance.
1: Last NFL question before we talk some football, college football with our Fox NFL analyst, Jeff Schwartz here on the Herd. Okay. You played tackle and guard. I'm not saying you individually would have been able to block Myles Garrett or Aaron Donald. No disrespect, but you are a smart football player and you had great offensive line coaches. Let's just hypothetically say that Aaron Donald is Aaron Donald, right? He comes back and he is great. And he was number one in pass rush win rate when he retired. So I think there's a reasonable expectation that he's going to be very good. What is the strategic approach in the game planning week to week for how you are going to go about blocking those guys on the same defensive line?
13: So Aaron Donald did not play against him, but he would dominate me. He's much shorter than me. Gets good leverage. That would have been a rough go for me. Myles Garrett, I mean, that would have been bad too. Either way. So look, I think that you have to build. It's not just one thing, right? It's a comprehensive game plan that has to be built around stopping this defensive line. It starts, Danny, with winning first and second down, right? If you win those downs, that means third down is either non-existent. Or you're 3rd-and-2, 3rd-and-3, and the ball's out quickly, right? If you're in 3rd-and-8, 3rd-and-9, 3rd-and-10, there's not much you can do. One thing defenses do very well now is they understand how we're going to pass protect, right? A lot of times they just line up 5 across, and it's one-on-one, all 5 of us. Well, no help, right? Like in the running back, is he going to help inside and a tight end helps out? You have to win early downs. And there's ways to do that, obviously, against a good defense. And so finding ways to win those early downs, staying out of third and long is the game plan. Like that's how you have to do it. There's no way to do it if you're going to have a poor rushing game. It's not going to happen. You can move the pocket a little bit. I get that. But eventually you have to block on third and long. So how do the Niners design a game plan to win first and second down is going to be so important.
1: All right. We will talk games, I promise, but the Louisiana judge shockingly ruled in favor of LSU. And we might have a former, guy who signed that NFL contract playing tight end against Clemson on Saturday night. Dabo Sweeney said that everyone involved should be embarrassed. I don't normally agree with Dabo, but I agree with Dabo. I find that I love the games. I think a lot of the stuff around this is all nonsense with college sports right now. I'm curious what you make of it in terms of we might honestly see a dude who was on an NFL roster play college football on Saturday night.
13: They shouldn't. They shouldn't play in college football anymore. Look, I get the argument. The argument is essentially this one class did not get an opportunity to decide whether they wanted to come back to the NFL because they're out of eligibility. I get the argument because starting in 2023 class, you get 5 years to play five. And the classes before them in 20 and 21 got COVID years. They got an extra year. This class kind of got screwed. But like that's sort of life. I know it's unfair maybe, but that's life, right? If I commit a speeding violation and then 6 months later they change the speed limit, I don't get to go back and say, hey, you know, the rule changed. I want my ticket taken away. The rule changed here, Danny. Like that stinks for these guys. I get it. But we have to at some point sort of have rules in place, right? So from that perspective, I just don't think it makes sense for them to come back to play college football. And from the LSU perspective, clearly this is a decision that's not something that everyone agrees with, right? The SEC doesn't agree with it. The Big Ten doesn't agree with it. The college football landscape in general doesn't. And are you willing to really risk your reputation and potential penalties? And I don't think forfeiture is going to happen, but for three former NFL players, guys that are fringe NFL roster type players to play, are you going to win a championship with these three guys? Are you going to win the SEC? I don't get to me, the juice is not worth the squeeze here, right, Danny? Like, what is it really worth all that's happening? The court cases, you know, the potential downfalls of this for these three players? I would say no.
1: But it seems like Lane Kiffin would say yes, you know, like, I agree with your calculus, but it seems like he would say yes. And it is just like Congress, come help us. It's like, or you could just govern yourself and act within the realm of shame and do the right thing that everybody knows is correct. But I guess that is no longer possible. So I'm curious, the Colorado game last night. Thrilling ending. No one believed in them before the year. Not sure anyone really believes in them now after Georgia Tech, but I thought the buzz was going to be completely gone and it left with Shador and Travis Hunter. And then Dion's like, hey, see, when's the last time they sold out a game around here? And then they sold out when they played us. Do you think that there's any possibility for a little buzz around the Buffaloes?
13: I don't know. Look, I think that they get a lot of credit for pulling that game out last night. They ran the ball very, very well. That was very impressive for them, especially talk this offseason about how little they looked. Clearly wasn't the case last night. But this game felt like, you know, two teams who tried to lose the game and Colorado just sort of lost it less, right? I mean, it just was a game with mistakes all over the place, especially with errors, bad snaps when it didn't matter. I thought Georgia Tech down the stretch, that was an embarrassing final drive. You get a 45-yard chunk play and then you basically just give up and take a 45-yard field goal. The clock management for Georgia Tech the last 7 minutes was bad. They snapped the ball way too early each and every time. They cost themselves a minute worth of time just snapping the ball too early. But look, you have to win these games sometimes that are ugly, right? Colorado made enough plays at the end to get it done. I like that they continue to stick with running the football. Their defense played well. So it's a positive for Colorado, certainly. But I don't know how much you take away from week one, honestly. I think it's not great on good or bad to just really make a determination on how a team's going to be based. Now, I will say Rutgers probably bad. I think we can assume that that's the case. But for a lot of teams, you probably don't want to make, you know, big overarching opinions on the teams. Good Colorado pulled it out. Give them credit for that. I don't think it changes really their season.
1: Jeff Schwartz, check him out. Fox NFL analyst, Bear Betts podcast. He's got his own podcast. He's in Eugene, if you couldn't tell by the polo shirt here on FS1. Enjoy the game, my man, and we will talk to you soon. Thanks, Jeff.
13: Take care, buddy.
1: All right, that's Jeff Schwartz with us here on The Herd. Coming up, one of the big upsets in college football. Rachel Nichols has the details. We'll get into it coming up with the news. I'm Danny Parkinson for Colin on The Herd.
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7: Thank you, Rachel. Welcome back in to the Herd. I'm Danny Parkins in for Colin Cowherd. Been a fun couple of days on the show, but we're not done yet. And a great time is always spent with Rachel Nichols and the news.
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6: Danny, not the Eagles' best season last year. They were in the bottom half of the NFL in every major offensive statistical category. Not what you want. And a lot of people blame Jalen Hurts for it, right? Reports surfacing of him being too rigid, not wanting to use the full playbook. Former Eagles linebacker Seth Joyner, though, well, he blames head coach Nick Sirianni for the struggles. Just yesterday, Joyner posting on X, quote, "Sirianni is to blame for a conservative approach to the offense since 2023. There's an exclamation point there, so you know he's serious. You can't preach explosive plays, then overemphasize ball protection to the point that your QB is hesitant, exclamation point. Unshackle your QB, exclamation point. Will he throw 10-plus interceptions? Maybe. This is Joyner. But he'll also...

0: also probably make more plays, equating to more points also. Exclamation point. So he's serious because there's a lot of exclamation points. And obviously,
1: yeah, I get it.
0: They've made some changes. AJ Brown is gone and they brought in Sean Mannion to sort of implement this new offense. What do you feel Hurts' role in this offense is going to be? Because it's not going to be the team and the game plan that it was last season with those bad statistics.
2: I think Seth Joyner might get his wish, and I actually, you know, punctuation emphasis aside, I actually kind of agree with him.
0: It's good to be excited.
2: I think that, listen, I think that obviously the Eagles offense should run through Saquon Barkley. Mm-hmm. He's the best player on their offense. But in the modern NFL, you do need to throw the ball down the field, and all interceptions are not created equal. Like, if it's third and eight, and you're down 10 and you're at the 40 yard line and you check it down for 2 yards and punt, I'd be much more interested in trying to fit that 15 yard out. Yeah. And maybe it gets picked. Like, you know what I mean? Like you do selective aggression is a very good thing. Where it gets complicated for Philly, I think, is, you know, the year they had the amazing offensive season with mm-hmm. Saquon, they won 16 of 17 games to close after starting 2-2, and they started focusing way more on the running game and taking the ball more out of Jalen Hurts' hands. And they're like, oh, wow, our team is so good that if we just don't make mistakes, we will dominate people. And so now I think as the team is maybe a little bit less dominant on the offensive side of the ball, they need to go back in the direction of trusting their quarterback a little bit more. But there are legitimate questions on whether or not you can win a lot of games with Jalen Hurts as a high-volume passing quarterback. You can win some, but can you running the offense through him over Saquon would still be crazy. So it's a tough needle to thread.
0: Well, we saw an increased interception count in training camp, but, you know, you can really rack that up to, okay, it's a brand new offense. He's trying things. To your point, you want him to be aggressive in those situations. You got to learn by doing. But it is a different system. He's going to be under center a lot more than he has in the past. And they're trying to time his footwork to the receivers with the way they run their routes. That's a level of complication that wasn't there before. So I think it's going to be interesting. I like the receiver core, obviously a quieter receivers room than it was before, but I do like the group that they have there. I just don't know. I can't decide if this is Jalen Hurts' revenge season or if he's going to prove all of his doubters right this season.
2: Yeah, you know, I think it was nice for Howie Roseman to come out and say that it's not a make or break year for Jalen Hurts.
0: Yeah.
2: That is a nice thing to say on the radio, but he could have given him a 4-year, $200 million extension.
0: Say, there's nicer ways to say that with money.
2: Yeah, exactly. And so, you know, he will be on the roster next year for mm-hmm. sure. He is the heavy favorite to be the starter next year for sure. But they did acquire a little extra draft capital in that AJ mm-hmm. Brown trade. Jalen Hurts is a former second round pick. It would not shock me at all if Jalen Hurts struggled again and they were a underachieving offense, if there was a young quarterback brought in to put a little pressure on Jalen Hurts. That would not shock me in the least.
0: Yeah, I mean, there's questions about Jalen Hurts in that respect, about Nick Sirianni. Is this a hot seat, make-or-break job year for him? So I think there's a lot of things over this season that as it plays out, we're going to know a lot more, not just about this year, but about the Eagles' future. We'll find out. I want to get to a nice, lovely moment. Micah Parsons might be with the Green Bay Packers now, but it doesn't mean he doesn't support his old teammates. The love is still there. On his podcast this week, Parsons was asked which quarterback he thinks will lead the NFL in passing touchdowns this season. And, well, he didn't say Jordan Love, Danny.
3: I might say Dak Prescott. Pickens looked like the best receiver in NFL. And he's coming off a tag year, and he said he's going to show he's the best receiver in the league. It's hard for me to say, like, when you got that tandem of CD and Lamb, and, like, we didn't really see it last year, and we saw what Dak did 30 last year without CD there, without missing six games. I think this is going to be the year.
0: Look, that's very nice of Parsons, and I'm sure Dak will agree with him. Remember, he came into training camp being like, we are the Gotti, the greatest offense there is. But it's interesting. I want to throw a wrinkle at you here, Danny. the defense is much, much better, or at least projected to be, than it was last season. I mean, Dak went into every game last season thinking, I better score 40 if we're going to win. And the play calling in fourth quarters was necessarily very aggressive because the defense wasn't doing its job. If the defense does its job this year, they've got Caleb Downs, they made some free agent acquisitions. I don't know. Do you see the Cowboys being more conservative in fourth quarters, more run reliant because they don't have to have fireworks from Dak? And that as Dak's MVP odds, say, go up, his actual passing touchdowns go down?
2: Certainly possible. It's a great point. I mean, it was him and Bo Nix that were, you know, 600 plus pass attempts last year. In Denver, it was because they weren't able to generate any offense.
0: Right.
2: And in Dallas, it was because they were able to generate no defense. So if Dallas's defense is better, in theory, he won't need to have that high of a passing volume there. And that could suppress the number of, like, the counting stats there. But I think Dak and maybe everyone other than George Pickens in a contract year would take it.
0: Yeah.
2: If it came in more wins. And I will just say about Micah, you know, he did pick the Packers to win the Super Bowl on that podcast episode. He did pick Jordan Love to be MVP. And as a member of the Sports Take Industrial Complex, I am a huge fan of athletes having podcasts because it gives us great
0: content.
2: Absolutely.
0: Are you kidding?
2: It's amazing. So I don't have any problems with what he said. And I don't think anything he said in this particular issue, or this episode was problematic in Green Bay. Even though he was positive about his old team, he was very positive about his current team. But, you know, again, seeing around a corner, Micah thinks he should be cleared to play week 6 against Dallas. Mm-hmm. Green Bay disagrees, but he's got to release that podcast episode. But, you know, Micah comes back and, you know, has 3 sacks and the Packers lose 13-10 because Jordan Love doesn't put it in the end zone. That podcast episode that next week could be a little spicy.
0: Yep.
2: So, Micah is good at this. Mm-hmm. He is very smart. He's got a $180 million contract, so I'm not sure if the upside is there for the podcast, but it's good right now, but it might not be good when it gets a little bit more turbulent in Green Bay if that actually happens.
0: We'll have to see for sure. And look, Dak has led the league in passing touchdowns before. That was in 2023 when he came up second, the runner-up to Lamar Jackson MVP, so he could absolutely do it. I'm just interested in if the dynamics of the team change how aggressive he is and whether he's in that conversation. We'll see. I want to get to a feel-good story in college football. You got to feel happy for UMass, right? Went into their game last night against Rutgers as 29-point underdogs, and then they shocked the college football world, ending their 16-game losing streak that had been the longest active losing streak in the FBS. Their last win came back in 2023. So that's embarrassing for Rutgers, but baby, can always get worse because UMass had planned a massive fireworks celebration for after the game, Danny, because they were going to beat the cupcake UMass, right? And it turned into a very sad empty. They still let the fireworks off. Someone didn't call and be like, ixnay on the fireworks bay. Like, I mean,
2: what?
0: It was very.
2: Oh my gosh.
0: I know.
2: I mean,
0: there's no one in there. Do you see those stands? There's like one guy in a hat. He's like, yo. That's bad.
2: Is it still a fireworks show if no one's there to see
0: it?
2: That is that is spectacular. I knew that UMass had pulled off the upset. As a Syracuse alum, I shed no tears for Rutgers. But that is very, very funny, and I will admit, very oddly satisfying.
0: Mm-hmm.
2: What a tremendous fireworks budget they have.
0: I was going to say, look at that. That looks nice.
2: Yeah, that's like big city on the 4th of July fireworks show.
0: Know.
2: Maybe spend a little bit more money on NIL, get yourself a running back, and you wouldn't lose to UMass.
0: Oh, man. That is cold.
2: Come from the fireworks budget.
0: I'd like to congratulate UMass, especially since this means that Northwestern will still hold the all-time longest losing streak. Thank you. Thank you very much. Thank you. Thank you. You've got to be the best at something. 34 consecutive games they lost. From late 70s to early 80s. So, you know, I wasn't there, obviously. It was well before my time, but I'm still proud.
2: Well before your time.
0: You can still be proud of your old school, you know, of your alma mater.
2: Absolutely. Hey, and Northwestern has a brand new stadium.
0: Very
2: excited.
0: That'll
2: be opening
0: this year.
2: Yep. Yeah, so yeah. it's a new stadium for them to set a new streak in.
0: Mm-hmm.
2: Yeah, you should be.
0: Exactly. Not as fired up as the Rutgers fireworks crew, though. So there you go. It looked lovely.
2: That is spectacular. It really did. I'm sorry I missed it. I was at the U.S. Open. There were no fireworks, but that looked like a tremendous display for a crowd of maybe dozens. Thank you, Rachel. As always, great edition of Herd by News.
1: Well, that's the news.
4: And thanks for stopping by.
1: The Herd Lie News.
2: Oh, that is really, really good. A fireworks show with no one there to see it to celebrate a loss to UMass. That's amazing. Before we get out of here, I will mourn the end of list season. Everyone's doing it. ESPN, The Athletic, Fox Sports, CBS. We're polling people. We're giving our own list. I did it. Everybody did it. The Athletic got one in under the wire, where they surveyed coaches on a bunch of different things. But one of the things kind of jumped out to me, and it was MVP. Who's going to be MVP this year? And Josh Allen ran away with it. He had 8 votes. The next closest was Stafford with 3, Burrow with 3, Bijan with 2. It's been a while since a running back for MVP. Then Dak, Lamar, and Patrick Mahomes rounding out the rest of the grouping. And listen, I think that Josh Allen is a deserved favorite, and I think it's a totally reasonable pick. But I think some of the stuff that happens with the Josh conversation is pretty fascinating, because does the media at large in general love Josh Allen? Yes. And I would raise my hand and like, yeah, I love watching Josh Allen play football. And he has not been to a Super Bowl or won a Super Bowl. We all know that. He has not been first team all pro. Lamar has more MVPs, Stafford, Mahomes, plenty of guys have more of the individual accolades and the team success in terms of the ultimate winning. But I would like to point out, I'm just going to rattle off some stuff for you here, all right? Since 2020, Patrick Mahomes and Josh Allen are first and second in wins. Allen is actually first. First and second in passing touchdowns. Allen is one behind Mahomes. First and second in total touchdowns, Allen is 46 ahead of Mahomes. First and second in total yards, with Mahomes a mere 150 or so ahead of Josh Allen. They're also, for all the knock on Josh Allen in the playoffs, Mahomes and Allen, since 2020, first and second in playoff wins, playoff completion percentage, playoff total touchdowns, and playoff total yards. So it's not a media creation. It's been Mahomes' era. Mahomes is chasing Brady. Everyone else is trying to chase Mahomes. No one is denying Mahomes' greatness. But given that it's been 3 full seasons since Mahomes has had a MVP caliber regular season, and Josh is coming off of a healthy year and Patrick is not, I don't think it is unreasonable to have the stance that going into this year, the crown of best quarterback in football is Josh's. Most accomplished, Patrick's. Best when it's all said and done, Patrick's. Best for this year, I think it is totally reasonable to say for now, that is Josh Allen. Thanks so much. Really appreciate everyone hanging out with us on The Herd. I'm Danny Parkins.
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24: In college football, Yahoo Sports reports that Clemson's general counsel emailed LSU's general counsel today, saying that if LSU suits up players who previously signed NFL contracts when they play tomorrow, it may be a breach of the game contract between the two schools. Clemson is still planning to play the game. Yesterday, a Louisiana state court confirmed a preliminary injunction that prevents the SEC from preventing the players in question from playing. LSU has until midnight tonight Central Time to submit its season roster. WNBA Commissioner Kathy Engelbert announced today that she will step down at the end of the calendar year after seven seasons. Engelbert told the Associated Press it was solely her decision and she did not feel any pressure to step down. NBA Sacramento signing Ben Simmons to a one-year, $3.5 million deal. I'm Isaac Lohengrin.
25: Portions of the show are recorded. You want winners? He went 0 for 14 picking bowl games.
26: God bless football.
25: You want hot takes? He said Patrick Mahomes would be a disaster.
0: Really?
25: You want baseball news? He doesn't even know who Kyle Tucker is.
0: Oh, okay.
25: In his personal record book, Kevin Durant hasn't won a ring yet.
0: I'm just telling you that's what he's doing.
25: You're listening to the man who made falling upwards an art form.
0: It's crazy.
25: This is Stu Gotts and Company, live.
1: Steady job, holding items for the mob.
0: Taylor, put it on the poll, please. That's the got 790 at X. Do you have to pull the plug on the fireworks show if you lose at home as a 30-point favorite? Rutgers last night loses at home to UMass. UMass got paid over $1 million for that game. Rutgers had a fireworks show planned, scheduled after the game because, of course, they thought they were going to win. They were favored by 30 points over UMass. They lose the game and still go forward with a fireworks show. I mean,
2: see, if that's me and I'm taking my kid, I'm not selling him on going to see Rutgers football. I'm like, hey, do you want to go see some fireworks? But we just have to watch this football game beforehand.
0: Right.
2: So I don't think you cancel the fireworks. I think that's why everybody was there.
0: So the fireworks are the main attraction is what you're saying for
2: yes.
0: Some. Yes, for some. Yes.
2: The Rutgers UMass game was the warm up act.
0: Right.
3: My two biggest observations from yesterday's games.
0: Yes.
3: I've never been more sure that Deion Sanders is going to be the next Florida State coach. We're just trending towards that direction.
0: Mm-hmm.
3: It was impressive how good Colorado looked in the trenches, where Georgia Tech is normally a team that prides themselves in that. And for the most part, Colorado was the ones pushing them around. Like Georgia Tech scored their one touchdown off a kick return. And then the other option from Rutgers UMass. We have never needed promotion and relegation more in college football, because there is no reason why Rutgers should be playing Big Ten football.
0: UMass should.
3: Yeah, Pop Watson. Pop Watson transfers in from Virginia Tech, and
0: right.
3: That's kind of what I love about the transfer portal, where a team like UMass spends years without beating an FBS opponent, and then all of a sudden they have access to a quarterback from Virginia Tech, Pop Watson, who... He was okay at Virginia Tech. He was nothing special. But against Rutgers, you don't really need him to be special. You just need him to be a competent quarterback.
0: Right. So let's just be clear on what it is you're saying. Rutgers does not deserve to be in the Big 20?
3: Correct.
0: Okay. Go ahead, Mike.
2: He looked at the UMass roster and went, I'm going there and I'm going to be their Superman.
0: By the way, is it Brent Key? Is that the head coach at Georgia Tech? Is that his name?
3: Yeah, he'll be there for eternity.
0: Will he? I mean,
3: yeah.
0: Because he has a strut that I'm not certain has been earned. I mean, he struts around like a coach, like he's the best coach in America. I love him. He looks like a football coach, but I'm not certain he has earned the right to strut around the way that he does. And I am not certain that he has earned the right for Taylor to say that he'll be at Georgia Tech forever. I mean,
2: I think he lost his chance. I think if he was going to leave Georgia Tech last offseason with all those job openings, and he was one of the sexy names getting thrown out.
0: Yes.
2: The fact that he didn't and then comes out and loses to Colorado at home.
0: Yes.
2: You might have missed your window there, buddy.
3: He's a Georgia Tech alum, and Georgia Tech is a program in the ACC. They don't have national title expectations. They don't have double-digit win expectations. This isn't the time when Georgia Tech was running the triple option and dominating the college football world.
0: Right.
3: If Georgia Tech wins 7-8 games a year and they're good for one upset every season, Brent Key's got a job for life there.
0: Perhaps. Put that on the poll. You wait around for football. I mean, you just wait and you wait and you wait. And then finally you get Georgia Tech, you get Colorado. It's on a Thursday night. You're sitting there, you're watching the game with your daughter, and she turns to you at some point in the third quarter and says, Dad, this is really boring.
2: And you have no answer.
0: Hard to disagree. Yes.
3: This is what I hate, though, because yes, the game was boring. Yes, I might have fallen asleep for parts of the game,
0: yeah.
3: But then you wake up and you're saying, wait, this game is still within striking distance. This score hasn't changed since the last time my eyes were open. And then they're lining up for the kick, captains their kicker. They just need a field goal to win the game. This is going to be his third walk-off field goal at Georgia Tech. and we get a Colorado blocked field goal to end the game.
0: Put it on the poll. Should the kicker ever be your captain?
3: It's a bad sign for a team. Yeah.
2: No, that's a bad look.
0: I mean, you're looking for leadership in the kicker's room.
3: Unless you got like a Gramatica out there, I don't want it. That's the only exception I'll make for a kicker being a captain.
0: Right. Bear is going to join us here in a few minutes. He'll get us ready for a college football week one here with his picks, the NFL as well. Field Yates is going to join us. Gino Toretta is going to join us as well in hour number two. How do you guys feel about Labor Day weekend? Sad weekend, fun weekend, a little bit of both. Like, because for me, it's the end of the summer. And that makes me sad. Most people sad. But it's also the start of football season. It's a bittersweet holiday weekend, is it not?
2: Yeah, I wouldn't put it up there with like Memorial Day weekend or July 4th weekend, but the fact that it means, okay, we're getting to football now. It's here.
0: Yes.
2: I'm in.
0: I think it's about where you're at in life. For you, kids back to school, you get football. You don't care about the summer. You hate the beach. You hate the sand. You hate the sun.
2: I hate everything.
0: Except football.
2: But football.
0: What a weekend for you.
3: Getting to Labor Day weekend is a win for me just because of you're getting to college football. You're getting to the NFL. And then, Stu, we're in South Florida. Like, we're saying goodbye to weather that's like 110 degrees and yes. Saying hello to like weather that's like 85 degrees. That's a win for us.
0: It won't be 85 down here for another 5 months.
2: Just in time for it to go back to 110. Yeah.
0: Taylor, are you making a trip this weekend? Where are you going this weekend?
3: I'm considering doing a drive to Baton Rouge, but it's like a 12-hour drive.
0: Wow.
3: The tickets are reasonable. The drive is the unreasonable part.
0: It's hard to get
2: to. Hop on a bird.
0: Well, no, it's very hard to get to from here, I think, yeah.
3: And you would have to fly to New Orleans and then rent a car and drive from New Orleans to Baton Rouge. And at this point, Mikey, I've missed the window where flights were in my budget.
0: So it's
2: not a bad drive.
3: 12 hours. That's just 12 hours of me listening to a lot of sports podcasts, really.
0: Yes. You turned down a free trip to Dublin, Ireland to see North Carolina play, and that was on a bird. But you are willing to drive to Baton Rouge to see LSU and Clemson, huh?
3: I hate international football. It's the same game every year. It's terrible football. I don't care if it's my alma mater. I would rather go see football in SEC country and be rubbing elbows with the folks in Baton Rouge. Go Tigers.
0: I figured no one loves international football more than you. You're 1-0 playing international football. I mean,
3: people are going to retire that way too.
0: The Bear is going to join us next. Taylor has a word here from FanDuel.
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29: 78 eastbound stop traffic between Summit Lawn and Hellertown due to a disabled tractor trailer that is blocking the shoulder and partially blocking the off-ramp to 309. 78 westbound delays between 33 and Hellertown. 22 westbound slow between 33 and 191. Also the usual delays at Airport Road. Eastbound stop and go between 309 and MacArthur. If you see a traffic problem, call their toll-free tip line 855-ROAD-TIP. I'm Christy O'Brien.
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1: Bear is going to join us in just a minute here to get you ready for college football week one. But first, let's go to Sherman Oaks. Isaac has a sports update.
2: Well, thank you, Stugatz. In college football, Yahoo Sports reported that Clemson's general counsel emailed LSU's general counsel today saying that if LSU suits up players who previously signed NFL contracts when they play tomorrow, it may be a breach of the game contract between the two schools. Clemson is still planning on playing the game. Yesterday, of course, a Louisiana state court confirmed a preliminary injunction that prevents the SEC from preventing the players in question from playing. LSU has until midnight Central Time tonight to submit its season roster. The College Football Playoff issued a statement today supporting individual conferences in their effort to prevent players who have signed NFL contracts to return to college football. The Pro Football Hall of Fame has made changes to its selection process after what it said was a 2.5-year review. The number of selectors will be reduced from 50 to 28. All players will now be considered in a single pool instead of there previously being modern era and senior categories. And WNBA Commissioner Kathy Engelbert announced that she will step down at the end of the calendar year after 7 seasons. Engelbert told the Associated Press that it was solely her decision and she did not feel any pressure to step down. That's what's trending. Stugatz, it is all yours.
1: Field Yates, Gino Toretta going to join us in hour number two. We'll wrap up the week by updating the poll questions. But let's get to the Bear here as we head into week one of the college football season. Bear, listen to me. Last night was interesting. I grew up in the Northeast, and I am laughing over the idea that Rutgers would be favored by 30 points over anybody. How?
3: Because UMass hadn't beaten a team in a Power 4, Power 5 league and since they went up to the FBS level. They scored 14 points, I believe, 4 times last year in any game. The bigger question from all the conference expansion talk, why? I think we're going to reach a point where we're going to have like conference like contraction. I know the times have changed and look, we're adapting and evolving in college football as we go along.
1: Yeah.
3: What does Rutgers bring to the Big Ten?
1: Nothing.
3: The football team stinks. The basketball team stinks. Like, I don't think any of their non-rev sports are like upper echelon in the Big Ten. They don't rate. They're close to New York in terms of proximity. Right? Not like anyone in New York is jonesing to watch and turn the television on. Like, is there a point where the Big Ten was like, is just kind of is like, nah, is this. Go to the A-10 or whatever.
1: I mean, they have 20 teams now, so you just shave it down to 19 is what you're saying.
3: Yeah, right. Exactly. Like that's the and I think with
1: the big 19,
3: protect college sports. Like, do you trim a team and do you bring in a team that actually has a legitimate football team or has a legitimate basketball team or has a legitimate? Not like it, you can talk about. Like, oh, Nebraska, Nebraska at least got an unbelievable volleyball team.
1: Right.
3: I mean, Maryland has a good women's basketball program. I mean, if you want to talk about teams that aren't really, but what is Rutgers bringing to the Big Ten?
1: Nothing. No, they bring us laughs. I mean, they do. I mean, to have a fireworks show after being a 30-point favorite at home and losing that game outright and still going on with a fireworks show, I appreciate Rutgers, and I want them to stay right there. How about that?
4: And they paid $1.5 million to UMass to play that game. And I would just say, you know, if you're already pot committed, go ahead and play the fireworks. You already spent the money on them anyway. So, what's another couple of grand?
3: Kids can be the chatter.
1: Yeah. Let's take Rutgers out of the Big 20 and put UMass in. How's that sound? What do you think?
3: Perfect.
1: Yes.
3: Exactly.
1: What'd you make of Colorado pulling that one out on the road? Georgia Tech, I'm so accustomed to Georgia Tech getting off to that 2-0, 3-0 start and being ranked like number 9 in the country, and then they just fall out of the top 25 eventually. Not the case this year, but Deion gets a big win on the road. That was impressive for Colorado.
3: That was, because we all laughed and had our chuckles at the videos that they were sending out and kind of looking like an undersized JV team, but that's an alarming loss for Georgia Tech, man.
1: Yes.
3: Like, if you're Brent Key and you pride yourself on running game and offensive line and toughness in the trenches and you get manhandled by Colorado up front and both sides of the ball, that is a bad, bad deal. But give CU credit. They really should have been up bigger in the game. It probably should not have come down to what it did at the end, but that they came out and they made the plays when they had to, and good for them for winning. I wouldn't be surprised if my Big Noon travels have me headed to Boulder in a couple of weeks.
1: All right, we'll get to some picks here in a few minutes. Everyone very thrilled with Bear last week because he gave us North Carolina. Taylor is thrilled because Virginia. Taylor is thrilled because Carolina is off, which means they get to be 1-0 for another week. He can sit back and relax and not have to worry about Bill Belichick losing another game. The Canes play Stanford tonight. Bear went to the University of Miami. So we will get to the picks here in just a second. But what do you make of what's going on? I don't like discussing it either. I can't wait for the games to start. But Lane Kiffin, I mean, this guy and the SEC, and now you have the SEC suing LSU, and Lane Kiffin doesn't give a bleep about any of it, including the kids. And this is, listen, my overall problem with Lane Kiffin is this. He comes out of a meeting, he announces to everyone, my kids are okay with this. They're on board with me getting professional players and bringing them here to LSU. And what I'm telling Lane Kiffin is, I don't care what they say. I don't care if every one of them says, yeah, we're okay with this, coach. They're afraid to say otherwise. Lane Kiffin is trying to justify something that cannot be justified. These kids want to play. They don't want competition. They've been there the entire time. And now two kids are going to waltz in who played at the University of Mississippi and take somebody else's playing time. Nobody, and I mean nobody, not one kid in that locker room is okay with this.
3: That's the biggest thing that I have an issue with here is that the kids that are on the team, the young kids that are looking to get an opportunity to play, that's who this is hurting.
1: Yes.
3: I couldn't, like, why, what are we doing? Like, every possible decision that is being made and going to court is ultimately hurting the sport.
1: Yes.
3: Kids who are getting recruited, kids who have sat and waited a year with the expectation that they're going to move in. Like, he can't play them. I mean, not even Lane can be that obtuse to play these guys, knowing the potential ramifications down the right line.
1: But just imagine the reaction if one of those kids says, hey, you know what, Lane? I'm not okay with this. This is BS. He's too afraid to say it.
3: Right. Correct. No one's going to disagree. And I don't want to say I don't blame Lane, but you know, all these coaches are, it's all about self-preservation. All they want to do is win and put themselves. But here's another thing that not many people will bring up or have brought up. Some have. What does this say about Lane and his opinion of the roster that he has?
1: Right.
3: That he's looking to bring back a couple of guys that didn't make it in camp in an NFL and are looking to come back. Yeah. Is this a potential sign of like, maybe my team isn't as good as I thought it was and I can really help myself out now?
1: Yeah. I don't blame Lane either. I mean, he's doing stuff, I guess. He's doing stuff that he can do, okay? So I don't blame him for that. Just don't sell me on every kid in the locker room is okay with what it is you're doing. That's all. That's what I care about because they're not one of them. Yeah, Mike.
4: You're saying we don't blame Lane and we don't blame Lane. Then who are we blaming? Because I'm looking at like the scape of college football. And while I don't agree with what's happening, we kind of have to be like, well, this is kind of what you asked for. You wanted to be paid like professionals. You wanted to make the money and all that. We got to kind of treat you like professionals. And yeah, we keep saying the kid is going to be upset and the kid's going to be upset, but the kid is now being like, nope, I deserve to be paid for my, and he does. But at some point, all the other stuff that comes with making all that money has to come with it. And that is somebody else is better.
1: Yes, but not somebody else who already turned pro. I don't think any of the kids ever expected they'd be dealing with that. And that's the problem.
4: I agree with you. I agree. And this feels icky. This just feels icky.
1: All of it feels icky.
4: But at the same time, I go, Well, this is kind of the slope you went down, isn't it?
1: Yes. No, but I think kids are okay. I think they realize the game has changed, that people are going to come in, that they're going to have to deal with people coming in from the transfer portal that they weren't expecting. What they didn't factor in was that Lane Kiffin was going to go to the NFL and get guys who weren't good enough or didn't want to be there yet, who have already declared themselves for the NFL, and have them come back to college. I don't think any kid could have envisioned that, you know? Yeah. It's a fair bear. Fair bear. I like that.
3: I think that is fair. I think ultimately what you when Mikey was saying was about who do we blame? I don't want to blame.
1: There's no one
3: to
1: blame.
3: The blame does lie ultimately with the NCAA for not having their eyes wide open as to what was going on and not thinking that we were headed towards ultimately a situation where we're going to have players that need to be paid. And this is going to ultimately end with some type of collective bargaining agreement. And I know that creates other issues down there with employment status and taxes and however else. But that's the only way to make this as clean and kind of get 5 years to play for. You can get cut, all the other things. That is ultimately what has to happen. None of the government intervention where it's clear the government is looking out for the schools and the university and the conferences and not the players.
1: I can't believe I'm rooting for Dabo Swinney. All right, let's get into the weekend. I can't believe this is the conversation we're having headed into college football week one. Week zero was last week. There are games to be played, and we're sitting here stuck in a courtroom. It is just unbelievable. All right, Bear, we have the pen and paper out. And by we, Mikey has the pen and paper out. He snapshots it and he sends it over
4: and
1: to me.
4: And I send it to you, and then we all place the bets before we put the episode out so as the line is not to move.
1: So what are you thinking about this weekend, Bear? What are we thinking?
3: I laid the points with Miami tonight against Stanford, laid 24.5.
1: Wow.
3: I just think it's going to be a hard time for Stanford to move the ball and score points. Okay. Their offensive line is devastated with injuries after week one. I don't think that they'll be able to block Miami. I think Miami, they have a bunch of guys who are looking to get into the rotation and get playing time in addition to the starters already. Mario has had a tendency to kind of run it up on Stanford in the past after a couple of really bad losses to the Cardinal earlier in his coaching career. So I laid 24.5 with Miami. I took 2 with Cal against UCLA.
1: Right.
3: I think one of my unproven, unscientific theories that I have no research result based on is when a line moves across 0, Cal opened up as the favorite in this game.
1: Yeah.
3: And now UCLA is the favorite. I love when you get the team that was the favorite and they are now the underdog. Again, I've got nothing to prove that this is right or wrong, but in my own head, I like this.
1: Yes.
3: It should be a fun game. I think both offenses will be good. I think Cal's roster right now is better than UCLA. I took Cal plus 2. I took Oregon minus 24.5.
1: Wait, if I could just stop you for a second here.
3: He wants to back up.
1: With the Hurricanes and Stanford quickly, is that as much Stanford being bad as it is Miami being good? Your thoughts on tonight's game?
3: I think it's a perfect storm. I think it's both. I think Miami is much better on the defensive side of the ball than a lot of people think they're going to be. And I think just the situation with Stanford and their offensive line, and not really having the skill position players to put a threat into Miami. So that's where I am at. Mikey, what can you tell me about Tarleton State?
4: Yup.
3: What can you tell me about Tarleton State?
1: Tarleton State,
3: the Texans.
1: Yep.
3: Well, you're going to be saying yep to taking the 2.5 points against Bowling Green.
1: Wow.
3: This weekend. Yeah. They gave up, Tarleton had an opener. They gave up 30 against Prairie View last week, which isn't great, but their offense, they got a really good quarterback running back combination. Dylan Hines, Caden Anderson, the team made FCS playoffs last year. I believe they're top 5 right now in the preseason. Bowling Green completely collapsed down the stretch last week. Offensively, in the quarterback situation, they got problems. They're a slight favorite at home. It's no home field at Bowling Green. So I took Tarleton State +2.5.
1: All right. You were headed to Oregon at one point, and I cut you off. Yeah.
3: No, that's okay. Yeah, and I love Oregon. I love Oregon on Saturday. This might be my favorite play of the week.
1: Ooh.
3: This might be my unloaded. I think Oregon on the defensive line is going to wreak havoc on Boise. Boise is kind of weak at the quarterback position, weak on the offensive line. A couple of years ago, remember Ashton Jenty, they went to Oregon and played the Ducks tight. But I think everybody coming back for Oregon, pointing to this season, it feels like a big win for Oregon. And I got two more for you.
1: Okay, wow. Exciting. I mean, listen, it's college football week one. I mean,
3: I know. I try not to go crazy week one.
1: Yeah.
3: But then something, what happens a lot of times is, and I'm sure you've discovered this, and Mikey's discovered it, and Taylor, like, there's certain people out there in certain sites that you like to fade, like when certain, they pick a side, and you're like, I got to take the other side just for prerogative's sake. I laid 29.5 with Texas against Texas State. I think it's too easy to say that they're just going to pull their starters. They got Ohio State next week. They're looking ahead to that. They don't care. Texas's roster is loaded. Right. Cam Coleman, one of the best wide receivers in the country. We'll see what happens with Arch this year. They're going to put up a bunch of points on Texas State.
1: Right. So
3: I don't think even if they pull their starters, it's going to be a big deal. And then one of my ugly dogs of the week is FIU.
1: Ooh, an ugly dog. FIU. Yes. Billy Gill going to be thrilled about this pick. Yes.
3: We're getting 14.5 against South Florida. Brian Hartline's first game as USF head coach, the Bulls. But FIU, Simmons is building a little bit of a culture there. They were kind of plucky at point times last year. Good running game, solid on the defensive side of the ball, really. And they're kind of that team that you're getting guys from Florida that maybe they're not good enough to play at the Big Three or whomever else. But the depth and athleticism here, 14.5 against the new look USF team with Brian Hartline in his first game as head coach. I'll take the Golden Panthers there.
1: Is that game at Pitbull Stadium?
3: No, Pitbull. No, it is up at Raymond James Pirate Ship, Big Sombrero, right, whatever stadium it is right now. Outback Field.
1: Yes. You know what's happening with FIU and other programs is, you're right, they're getting kids that maybe weren't good enough to go to Miami. They're getting kids who go to Miami, USF, Florida, Florida State, who aren't getting the playing time they thought they were going to play, and FIU reaps the benefits of getting some of those kids. That's a good thing about the transfer portal, is those kids get an opportunity if indeed they want it, you know? Yeah. All right, so he likes FIU. We have to come up with names for these. The unloaded game.
3: unload the clip is Oregon versus Boise. Unload the clip. Take the money clip off.
1: Yeah.
3: Start going like. If I use the dirty dog of the week.
1: Yep. Mike, you have all these written down? All of them.
4: Of course. What is this, my first day?
1: Well, no, it's not your first rodeo. I'm just wondering if we need to announce them again to the audience in the event that they missed them. I mean, that's
4: a
1: all.
4: Podcast. Hey, rewind it. Give us another listen.
1: He's such a jerk. All right, Mikey, hey, listen, it's a big football weekend. The NFL kicks off next week as well. So what do you think? Do we keep Bear around here to get his NFL season totals, some over-unders? What do you think here?
4: I think we need to.
1: All right.
4: I think my wallet needs to.
1: We come back with Bear, Chris Felica. Check him out, Bear Bets, wherever you get your podcast. We're back with Bear and his NFL future picks right after this.
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2: Things are busy this afternoon. 78 eastbound, delays between Summit Lawn and Hellertown. Earlier incident is clear. 33 northbound, jammed at 22. Also stop traffic northbound approaching 80. 22 westbound, usual delays at Airport Road. Eastbound jam between 309 and Fullerton. On the turnpike, seeing heavy delays northbound approaching Quakertown. If you see a traffic problem, call our toll-free tip line 855-ROAD-TIP. I'm Christy O'Brien.
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0: There, before we get to the NFL, Taylor raised a very interesting question on the show yesterday. I've been thinking about it for a long time. Can you be, I've been all night, actually. Can you be a fan? Can your favorite player of your favorite team be a guy that you never saw play? Meaning you weren't born when he was playing. Like if you're a Dallas Cowboys fan and you were born after Roger Staubach retired, so you never saw him play, and someone says, hey, who's your favorite Cowboy? Can your response be Roger Staubach?
1: No.
2: That's ridiculous. That's a ridiculous
1: Taylor,
2: question.
1: Taylor thinks you can?
0: Well, no, I think it's different for different teams. If you ask Jet fans, who is the

0: their favorite Jet of all time, many of them might say Joe Namath. And I understand why, even though they hadn't seen him play, and I understand why. They haven't had anyone better to root for since, you know?
1: They've had Darrell Revis. They've had Curtis Martin. They've right. had, no, no, absolutely. This is crazy. This is a crazy question.
0: All right. I mean,
2: I think maybe there's a different word to use than favorite. I maybe best, most impactful, legendary. But yeah, no, favorite, like, I could, I couldn't say my favorite Jet was, even though I did see, I was four when Joe Namath played his last season in the NFL.
0: I'm just saying, I don't blame someone if they say Joe Namath just because the Jets have been, I do, Mikey.
1: Because all you know of Joe Namath is the highlights. You don't right. know, you didn't watch him start to finish in any game and see, oh man, he missed that guy, but I know he's going to come back because I've watched him. So no, you're all you know is highlights. I don't want to hear it.
0: So if an Oiler fan says, hey, my favorite Oiler of all time is Wayne Gretzky, he can't say that, even though he never saw Gretzky play?
1: No, he can't.
0: Okay.
1: He can't because he never saw him play.
0: I mean, but if you were born after Michael Jordan retired and you're a Chicago Bulls fan, and all you've heard growing up in that city is Michael Jordan this, Michael Jordan that. He was the greatest. And the Bulls have been lousy since Jordan retired. Why can't Michael Jordan be your favorite Bull of all time?
1: You could have him as the best player of all time. You could have him as the best Bull of all time, but he can't be your favorite.
0: Right.
1: You don't know the hurt when he left left to play baseball and the joy of having him come back. You didn't have that. You can't have that be your thing.
0: All right.
2: Yeah, he could be the greatest. But no, yeah. Joakim Noah is everybody's favorite ball.
1: Derrick Rose.
0: Well, someone brought up Derrick Rose yesterday. He won an MVP. So I guess, maybe. I understand what you're saying. All right, let's get to the NFL here, Bear. It kicks off in 6 days. Very excited. What are you thinking here?
2: Giants under 7.5 wins is certainly something that's there.
0: Really?
2: Yeah, I'm not high on the Giants at all.
0: Okay.
2: I think it's so bizarre. Like, oh, OBJ is back. And the fact that OBJ might be your number two or number three wide receiver, that's a problem.
0: It is.
2: Like, people with Neighbors not being fully healthy. I was just watching TV here before, and Scadaboo wasn't sure he really wanted to play again. Jackson Dart lives in the tent. Mm-hmm. Like, I know they had a great draft, but they're not as good as the Eagles in that division. They're not as good as the Cowboys. They're closer to the Commanders than they are. And you look at the late season schedule, I don't know how they're getting to 8 wins.
1: But Bear, did you see that catch in 2014? I mean, come on.
0: Yes, one moment Hall of Fame. Yes. Yeah. Who else? What else are you looking at for the season here?
2: I bet the Ravens to win the Super Bowl.
0: Wow.
2: I think people are kind of sleeping, I think, a little bit on the Ravens this year.
0: So wait, when did you put this in, Bear?
2: The hand is up.
0: Yes, when did you put this in?
2: When did I put it in?
0: Yes, what were the odds when you put it in?
2: Oh, 12 to 1.
0: Okay. All right.
2: 12 to 1. I don't know what they are now.
0: Okay.
2: I think people are people are high on the Bengals in that division. I mean, and nobody else, I think, is any good in this. Steelers stink. Browns are terrible. But I think people, because Harbaugh is gone, it's a first-year head coach, I think people view that as a negative.
0: Yeah.
2: What I've heard in camp this year, like the attention to detail, and it's kind of like a re-motivated, refresh. Like Lamar, I'm told, is like having fun again for the first time in a couple of years, because apparently it wasn't great the last. I think after the year they had last year and all the questions about playoff Lamar, and I think the Ravens are going to be pretty good. And I know there are some, I don't know if it's up in every state where you can bet, like, who will the last undefeated team be. I bet this as well for the Ravens. I forget it might have been 17 to 1, maybe. I can't recall what it was. So forgive me if I gave the wrong info, but if you look at the Ravens schedule,
0: yep.
2: I believe week 3, they have the Cowboys. But all other six games that they have are super winnable. So if you can get to week three, they beat the Cowboys, and then you're looking at 7-0 might be doable. But I am high on the Ravens this year, but it's a little bit of a bet against the Bengals and the buzz and the steam that the Bengals have. But I think the Ravens are poised for a big season.
0: Bear, what else are you looking at here?
2: If you're looking for a real super ridiculous long shot in the rookie of the year markets, R. Mason Thomas from the Kansas City Chiefs is a rookie again from Oklahoma. Really disruptive pass rusher. He's getting a lot of buzz and a lot. He was 75-1. I don't know what he is now. It's probably considerably lower, but he might be worth it because in that Kansas City defense, someone is going to have to pressure the passer. He could be the beneficiary of all the attention Chris Jones and some others are getting. Offensive side of the ball, Javonte Williams is someone. Running back from Denver that I think is worth a play. He was, I believe it was 55-1.
0: Right.
2: When I bet him.
0: He's a good player. Yeah.
2: You know, I mentioned the Cowboys before with the Giants. I bet the Cowboys to win the division.
0: Wow.
2: I hate the fact that I'm doing that. I hate the fact that I'm buying into that. I usually like laugh when I hear about are the Cowboys a Super Bowl contender? Are the Cowboys getting Dak Prescott? Is he the best But it's hard to argue that they don't have a ton of talent
0: yes.
2: on the offensive side of the ball.
0: Mm-hmm.
2: And they made massive improvements on the defensive side, whether it was free agency, trades, draft. I think they are going to be light years better than they were last year. And if they can stay healthy, like Cowboys stock, Brian Schottenheimer, coach of the year, like 18-1, 16-1, Cowboys to win the division at like plus 205. All of those things, I think make a ton of Shoddy is, it's weird. We always talk about these coaches who like when they go from coordinator to head coach and it never pans out. Shoddy's like the opposite of that. He's a much better head coach than he was coordinator. And that's rare. So like he did take a couple of shots at him as coordinator and maybe you look and whatever, but as a head coach, he's much better as a head coach. I'm a lot higher on the Cowboys, I think, than I've ever been and probably than I ever wanted to be.
0: Shoddy's done a good job, and that division is interesting from this standpoint. Dallas has stability. I can't believe I'm saying it, but they have some stability there. And when you compare it to the rest of the division, Giants, new head coach, questions still about Jackson Dart. Philadelphia, they lose A.J. Brown, and we're constantly questioning Nick Sirianni, but it's going to be interesting to see how the Eagles look without A.J. Brown. And, then of course, you have the Commanders with Jaden Daniels coming back from an injury. And so why not the Cowboys? I actually like that pick. I love that pick. It's my favorite pick of all the picks you've given us here. Yes.
2: Thank you. I appreciate that.
0: You got it.
2: I got one more for you.
0: Okay.
2: Now, remember this time last year, we're sitting here. Is Matthew Stafford ever going to play again? How's Matthew Stafford's back? Is he ever going to be healthy? Who will the Rams quarterback be? It's no way Matthew Stafford's going to play. And then he went out, had an MVP season, stayed healthy. Now we're just talking like, oh, it's a foregone conclusion. Oh, he's fine. There's no worry about it. He played last year. He'll be okay. Well, when you're looking at these player props, more things can go wrong than can go right. I bet Stafford under 38.99.5 passing yards. Jonathan Adams is a year older. Who knows if Puka is going to be suspended or if he can stay healthy. Can Stafford stay? We're all assuming that this is going to go swimmingly this year in L.A. And we hope it does. We'd love to see everything go well and him have a great year like the talent. But who's to say it doesn't get nicked up? Who's to say back to it doesn't flare up? Let's say his finger, that he only had hand problems in the past. Under 38.99.5 passing yards on Stafford.
0: All right. I like it. Mikey, I like that. I like it. The NFL ones I love. I mean, I'm not saying I don't love the college ones, but I love the Cowboys and I love that Stafford bet right there. It's fantastic. Who is to say, Bear? Who? Huh?
2: In that division as well, yeah. Like they're just being anointed.
0: Yeah.
2: Like, everyone's forgetting about the Seahawks.
0: Yes.
2: Seahawks won the damn Super Bowl last year, and it's like they're a total afterthought.
0: Yes. How do you feel about this bet, taking Seattle to not make the playoffs?
2: I don't hate taking Seattle to miss the playoff or the Rams to miss the playoffs.
0: Ooh,
2: look at the Rams' first five games.
0: Yes.
2: Look at other than the one game, I think they have the Giants in the first five games. They're four losable games in the first five games. If you look at a Rams season win total under, Rams to miss the playoff, all of those. And I kind of equated this with college football as well. I think we talked about last week. Someone that we don't expect to miss to miss the playoff is going to miss the playoff. And it's going to happen that way in the NFL as well. Yeah. Someone who think is bulletproof and great and a Super Bowl contender, something is going to happen where they're going to hit, whether it's the Rams, whether it's the Seahawks, whether it's the Bills, whether it's the Bengals, someone is going to hit a rough patch and they're going to be sitting there 9-8 and hoping that the tiebreaks fall their way at the end of the season.
0: Of course, it happens every year. The Rams, just quickly here, San Francisco, that game's in Australia, neutral field. Yep. Then they're home with the Giants. And this is the gauntlet you're kind of talking about here. Three consecutive weeks at Denver, at Philadelphia, home with Buffalo. Stuff. Yeah.
2: Mm-hmm.
0: All right, Bear. We appreciate it as always. Bears Bets, wherever you get your podcast, if you want all his picks for the upcoming week and the upcoming season. Enjoy Bloomington, Indiana. I don't know how you can, but enjoy it. Do your best. Hang in there.
2: It looked actually good little town.
0: Good little town? Nice little, yes. Good little college town. Yeah, I love exactly. A good little college town. Right. Walk around all day, ask people, and report back to us on Monday if they would rather win a basketball championship or a football championship this season. We appreciate you doing this. Field Yates coming up next. We are
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8: Things are busy this afternoon. 78 eastbound, delays between Summit Lawn and Hellertown. Earlier incident is clear. 33 northbound, jammed at 22. Also stop traffic northbound approaching 80. 22 westbound, usual delays at Airport Road. Eastbound jam between 309 and Fullerton. On the turnpike, seeing heavy delays northbound approaching Quakertown. If you see a traffic problem, call our toll-free tip line 855-ROAD-TIP. I'm Christy O'Brien.
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25: In college football, Yahoo Sports reports that Clemson's general counsel emailed LSU's general counsel today saying that if LSU suits up players who previously signed NFL contracts when they play tomorrow, it may be a breach of the game contract between the two schools. Clemson is still planning on playing the game. Yesterday, a Louisiana state court confirmed a preliminary injunction that prevents the SEC from preventing the players in question from playing. LSU has until midnight Central Time tonight to submit its season roster. WNBA Commissioner Kathy Engelbert announced she'll step down at the end of the calendar year after seven seasons. She told the Associated Press it was solely her decision and she did not feel pressure to step down. NBA Sacramento is signing Ben Simmons to a one-year, $3.5 million deal. I'm Isaac Lowenkron.
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28: Things are busy this afternoon. 78 eastbound, delays between Summit Lawn and Hellertown. Earlier incident is clear. 33 northbound, jammed at 22. Also stop traffic northbound approaching 80. 22 westbound, usual delays at Airport Road. Eastbound jam between 309 and Fullerton. On the turnpike, seeing heavy delays northbound approaching Quakertown. If you see a traffic problem, call our toll-free tip line 855-ROAD-TIP. I'm Christy O'Brien.
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1: 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Tom Fallon, Mike Raymond alongside me. We come to you tonight from Emmaus, home of the Green Hornets, where tonight Emmaus football is taking on the State Liners of Phillipsburg in a highly anticipated matchup here in week two. We're going to talk to Steve Degler of Service Electric Network, who's calling the game tonight. He's going to join us at 5 o'clock. The return of J.R. O'Donnell tonight at 6 o'clock, giving you winners, giving you a college football winner and an NFL over-under for the season. Coming up at 6 o'clock tonight, Iron Pigs take the air at 6:30 for their game against the Rail Riders with the Pentella Data High School Football Roundup presented by Lincoln Tech following it tonight. But that special intro has become tradition here on the Happy Hour, the last Happy Hour show before Penn State kicks off the season. We come out the way the show begins in State College, which is the blue band entrance to the field.
2: I'm already getting crap for it. I'm getting friends texting me and saying, "Oh, you know, not everybody's Penn State fans listening in." I said, "I don't care. We are, so it doesn't matter."
1: By the way, are you aware we're the home of the coaches show, which will air tomorrow morning, Saturday morning, 8 a.m.?
2: That's true.
1: It's a college football entrance. It's the kickoff college football. Yeah.
2: Yeah, I'm not apologizing for it.
1: Absolutely not. Yeah. Tell my call. I've been doing it for 15 years minimum. Not going to stop anytime soon.
2: I feel like you're apologizing. You shouldn't be.
1: No, I'm not at all. Okay. I've been doing it for 15 years. I'm not stopping. It's tradition. I've actually been disappointed in years where I've missed it, away, and it's.
2: I've done it before.
1: Scheduled, and I was not here for it.
2: Well, here's what I'll just say. You've already explained it way more than you needed to. It's your show. You can do whatever you want.
1: Yeah. Well, I always said, and that's I didn't even include the part that, to me, I need to experience. I always say it's not really – no. It's not football season to me until I'm in Beaver Stadium and I hear the tap, tap, tap on that one snare drum to signify the drums are about to march out to begin what we just heard. That has to happen first before we get to that. That's after they've introduced and they're now come flying out of the tunnel.
2: Right.
1: But until that, I always say it's not really football season until I'm in Beaver Stadium and I see that live. Then it's football season.
2: For sure.
1: But I won't get to do that for another three weeks.
2: 3 weeks.
1: So, anyhow, someone should have told Rutgers football season started.
2: At least their quarterback.
1: The whole team. All of them. They were terrible last night.
2: Yeah, I mean, the fact that they went down, looked dominant the first drive, and then it stopped really
1: quickly.
2: And then
1: they looked overmatched by UMass last night.
2: A team that hadn't won an FBS game in like 4 years or 3 years.
1: Since 2023. They lost 16 games in a row, hadn't beat an FBS-level team since 2023. Not power conference team, FBS-level team since 2023. And that game, like, the score doesn't even show you how that was decided. Yeah. Like, UMass was up 24-7 at halftime, and Rutgers never threatened to win that game.
2: Well, they scored 21 points, did the Scarlet Knights, but I will say this. One of those touchdowns was late in the game, and it was clear that the receiver pushed off on a fourth down call, and it was like a 70-yard, like, Hail Mary. But the receiver, and they reviewed it, and they're like, this looks like offensive pass interference, but who's going
1: to
2: call it?
1: They did, and to be fair, and I agree with Pereira, who was who was the rules analyst, who said, when you slow it down, you can make a case for it. At live speed, it just looks like hand fighting between two guys, and the defender falls down. Like, so he was fine with it being a no call. But he also understood why. When you slow it down and look at it from different angles, it's like, oh, well, there it looks like it's more pass interference. But in live action, he didn't feel like it was a quote-unquote missed call.
2: My point being is it was a desperation shot at the end of the game with UMass having that game well in hand. And the bigger story to me, not the terrible quarterback play from Rutgers, but the unbelievable quarterback play by Pop Watson. Pop!
1: Former Hokie.
2: Yeah. Well, this. Trust me, my friend from Virginia Tech already. Hey, look at Pop Watson. I was like, well, you let UMass take him away.
1: Yeah.
2: But 19 of 22, 197 yards, 3 touchdowns through the air, and also 40 rushing yards on the ground. So this guy was dynamic, to say the least, last night for the Minutemen, and made a name for himself in a game that was nationally primetime. You know, it's televised and not a lot of other competing games. And you go into Rutgers, you know, and Rutgers isn't a perennial Big Ten power, but they're still a top-level FBS team. Not top-level.
1: Let's rephrase that.
2: I meant to say the Power 4 Conference FBS team. So you look at a Big Ten team versus whatever else they could have scheduled week one, and you think going to Rutgers on the road, perhaps, like, you're still going to get your, you know, lunch handed to you. That wasn't the case last night.
1: Yeah, there was also the stat of the payout that Rutgers made.
2: Mill and a half, I think. I think 1.55 was what I remember.
1: 1.55, yes.
2: Yeah.
1: And it was like the second or third biggest payout for a game that was a loss.
2: Oh, like historically?
1: Like, Auburn once paid more to lose to New Mexico State.
2: Okay.
1: But here's the thing, though. You wonder how Rutgers is operating at such a deficit. How are you paying $1.5 million to UMass?
2: Well, you gave me the statistic last night. What was the...
1: I've got the numbers right here.
2: Go ahead.
1: And this is why Rutgers needs to be out of the Big Ten. And I don't mean the Big Ten needs to throw them out. I mean Rutgers needs to realize they need to leave.
2: Yeah.
1: Okay? And
2: the music's come on. The party's over. Get the heck out.
1: Since joining the Big Ten in 2014, Rutgers Athletic Department has accumulated a total deficit of $516 million.
2: And
1: remember,
2: that's
1: folks, this is with a... full payout share of the Big Ten's revenue.
2: Like $60 million a year?
1: Which is the highest of any conference.
2: Yeah.
1: And since joining the Big Ten in 2014, they've lost more than $500 million.
2: How does it, like, so I want to see the breakdown and what they're investing. I'm assuming the football program's taking the lion's share of that money, you know, for operating costs.
1: Well, here, the athletic department in 2024-25, so not the one year that just ended this past summer, but the year before, had a record single-year deficit of $78 million.
2: So you're $18 million below what you're already getting in television revenue contracts.
1: Even though you're getting that.
2: You're still $18 million in the hole. Like, someone doesn't know how to do basic math in Piscataway.
1: Well, the thing is, if you are spending that much on athletic, what that tells me is you are spending as a Big Ten program would, but you're not pulling in enough revenue to justify it or to have it pay off, like, on the field. So all you're doing is just shoveling more and more money out the window, trying to be anywhere close to certain schools in the Big Ten Conference, and you aren't even close to competing with them. Like, how much longer can you keep this up? More on that in a second. Let's give something away. It's 411 time here on the Happy Hour. Well, 11 minutes after 4, we're going to ask you a trivia question. Give us a call, 610-890-0707. 610-890-0707. The first person to call in here with the correct answer to today's question gets the prize of the day, which today would be you can win $50 worth of gift certificates to Nothing Bundt Cakes, valid at the Quakertown, Allentown, or Easton Bakeries. 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I'm going to do a quick little peek here and check those going on sale. But $50 in gift certificates to Sweet Deals or to Nothing Bundt Cakes will be emailed out to you. Oh, but actually, while supplies last, and it's sold out. looking online. But anyway, you can win $50 worth of gift certificates right now if you're the first person to call in with the correct answer to today's question. Since we are going to be talking to Penn State at some point here in the program tonight, just be the first person to call in and tell Emma Big back in the Phillipsburg East and Honda Studios, last season, who did Penn State beat in their bowl game? 610-890-0707, 610-890-0707. Just tell her what team Penn State defeated in their bowl game last year, at the end of last season, and first person to do so, $50 of gift certificates to Nothing Bundt Cakes, with locations to use those gift certificates in Quakertown, Allentown, and Easton. But going back to the conversation, Mike, about Rutgers, like, I also looked this up here to see how you get into that realm, and I was like, okay, here's another example. Every athletic department also relies upon, to a certain degree, you know, donations to the athletic department,
2: yep.
1: Okay, yearly. Okay, the average from other Big Ten schools in terms of money just donated to the athletic department in a given year is $30 million. Okay, one of the recent years where this was conducted for Rutgers, they got eight.
2: Hmm.
1: Like, when you're not pulling in money there,
2: right.
1: You're not getting a whole lot of major, you know, sponsors.
2: Mm-hmm.
1: Your stadium's not super big to begin with, so even if you did sell it out on the regular, which you don't,
2: yeah,
1: you're not. It's not like that's cleaning it up. Yet you're paying out money for coaches and staff and whatnot and everything, and travel, everything else goes along with being a Big Ten school to try to compete with the other schools in the Big Ten. And these are the results you're getting? Like, again, I'll ask the question, how much longer can you keep doing this before you go, you know what, we should just go to the American? Like, I mean, seriously, like, we could put the money in to same kind of money in there and maybe compete and have a chance at getting in the playoff and whatnot, whereas here we're just, like, laying an egg, looking bad to the point where the fans aren't going to want to come to the stadium at all.
2: Right, especially after yesterday.
1: Yeah.
2: And one of those primetime victory or losses, you know, to a team like UMass. But, you know, you look at the, you said $8 million in donations. So basically, after they cut a check for Greg Schiano, which he gets 6.25, they got $1.75 million to left. And that's just after paying their head coach. So if you were looking to donations to cover coach's salary, yeah, you covered the coach's salary, but probably not the full staff. And that's not even getting into paying players for NIL.
1: And they made a point of paying out some. It's like Duff, their great wide receiver.
2: Yeah, yeah.
1: He was the one who made the long touchdown catch. He's a legit player.
2: He made a couple great catches yesterday.
1: If you told me right now that guy's going to be a first-round draft pick when he leaves, I'd say I can see it. Like, yeah. He's that good. I've seen his hands. He's really good. He's got size, great hands, big play guy. Yeah, he's that good. They made sure they ponied up a lot of NIL money to make sure he didn't just go hit the portal once he made a name for himself at Rutgers.
2: Yeah, well,
1: what's it getting them?
2: Well, you can blame his quarterback for the lack of, Duff yesterday, KJ Duff, 9 catches, almost 200 yards and 3 touchdowns. But a lot of those were like a 78-yard
1: bomb, and then the late touchdown, yep, like at the end of the game when they're already down by 3 scores.
2: So, but
1: we got a winner in the 4-1-1 really quick. By the way, first caller who got through was on the right track.
2: Okay.
1: Had the right image in their head.
2: Okay.
1: Just picked the wrong school because the first guess was Syracuse.
2: Okay. There's orange.
1: Yeah. South from Emerald. Clemson.
2: Yeah. Yeah.
1: There was right conference, wrong orange.
2: Pinstripe Bowl.
1: Yeah, correct. So congrats to Seth. $50 worth of gift certificates to Nothing Bundt Cakes with locations in Quakertown, Allentown, or Easton. So, again, watching where that athletic department is, hearing this, how much they are losing in just finances every year since they've joined the Big Ten, even with all the payout and pay and benefit of being in the Big Ten, I mean, there's got to be a time where somebody goes, what are we doing here, right?
2: Well, I don't know. I think the more they have these high profile losses the way they did last night, the easier it is to ask that question. And, you know, what's preventing Rutgers, you know, if you're only getting, you know, going back to your point about the $8 million from sponsors, if you're only getting $8 million, why are you paying the coach $6 million? What's preventing you to do exactly what UMass did and get a guy who is just a young phenom, Yeah, we've Schiano's been a coach at Rutgers since the early 2000s. You know, there was a break.
1: No, he left. There was a break. He left with the NFL, but passed around other places, and he came back.
2: To me, program though, if you're going back, guy hired 20 years ago, like you know, I'm sorry, there's no growth.
1: He was really successful when they were in the Big East.
2: Yeah, like for sure.
1: Okay, when your big wins were over Louisville and South Florida.
2: Again, this sport is skewing younger. You know, mm-hmm. You saw it, one of his proteges across the sideline at UMass last night came in and kind of showed him what they could do.
1: And the crazy thing is, watching them last year.
2: Rutgers.
1: Yes, and I'm not just talking about the game against Penn State, but definitely including that.
2: Yeah.
1: I went, oh, you know what? After all this time, they finally figured out offense. Like, mm-hmm. they're moving the ball. They got some players. Look at that Duff kid. Like, they got some players. Like, the defense took a step back last year, but generally they were built on they defend, they're physical. The problem was they just couldn't score any points, and they might lose a game 24-6 or something like that. But I was like, wow, they figured out the offense. If they could put the defense back together again, they might actually be able to take a step forward. Instead, we're looking at this.
2: So the guy who was leading that offense was Ethan Kaliak-Manis, and he is currently on the Washington Commanders squad right now. So you could say that there was a change in guard at the quarterback, and it's going to take Longergan or whatever how you say his name a couple to get his feet wet. But there was a pro-style quarterback there last year, and he did it. I believe Kaliak-Manis was at Minnesota before he got down to Rutgers last year. And he, you know, it didn't set your hair on fire at all, but he was a decent quarterback in the Big Ten. If you look around and see last year he was completed 62% of his balls, 3,100 yards, 20 touchdowns, 7 interceptions. That's good enough at Rutgers. Mm-hmm. Like, I'm sorry, because they had a really good rushing attack with Antoine Raymond. So you figure between what he was able to offer you at the quarterback spot, don't turn the ball over. That's not very far off from what Drew Aller did. Maybe a little, you know, less in terms of completion percentage, but that's not far off of what Aller did last year. And you have a really great back who ran for 1,200 yards last year and 13 touchdowns. So maybe just that drop-off to the backup quarterback, didn't really see it last night. Maybe he can correct it. Maybe Schiano goes back to the drawing board and finds a way offensively to correct things. But There were passes that were inexplicable yesterday, like throwing directly at defenders, forcing even his, you know, Duff bailed him out on like two different times. Like, he mm-hmm. threw it right across in the middle to coverage, and Duff made like this one-handed bouncing catch and then ended up getting a first down on that one play. But like, you got to be better, and you got to be putting your guys in, you know, good position to make plays like that. And I don't know, seemed to me that he looked a little lost because you're coming from behind. You know, UMass is up, like you mentioned, 24-7 at half. So you got to start throwing the ball around coming out second half. You don't really have that balanced offensive attack with the running game, which, again, my brother Antoine Raymond out there at the Red Rucker. So, you know, maybe that was just a circumstance of being down by a lot. So Schiano definitely can coach defense. He made a living off it in the NFL. So we'll see if he can correct that too.
1: I mean, but that was their issue last year too, was defense. I mean, and this is their upcoming schedule.
2: Yeah.
1: On Friday night next week, they're going to play at Boston College.
2: Yep.
1: Okay. They're then home against USC.
2: Ooh.
1: Home against Howard. They'll be favored there, but then again, they were favored last night. Home Indiana. At Maryland. At Northwestern.
2: Winnables.
1: I mean, on paper before the season, I would have said that.
2: Sure.
1: Michigan at Wisconsin, Nebraska at Penn State, Michigan State. I mean, based off of what I saw last night, is Schiano even coaching by the time they get to Halloween?
2: Yeah, I was going to say, it for the Michigan game specifically, right? Because that's the one that is on Halloween. And where is their bye? Their bye is going to be
1: October 10th.
2: Okay, yep.
1: So after the Indiana game.
2: At home.
1: Well, I mean, I'm sorry. Like, if they are 1-4 with a blowout loss at home in prime time to the Hoosiers.
2: Yeah, I mean,
1: if I was him, I'd walk back in my office and start packing, putting things in a box.
2: Yeah,
1: like, because I can't imagine he's kept. I've seen Rutger fans wanting him and the whole staff gone today after last night.
2: There's such thing as Rutgers fans?
1: More than I thought on social media. Like, people actually, like, fans, like, posting videos, like, reacting to it, like, from even in the stadium. And I'm like, wow, okay. Not sure how you guys all suddenly are on my timeline, but all right.
2: Two things. Schiano's buyout is about $18.5 million, just FYI. So the school still owes him $18 million. And then going back to something that happened at the end of things last night, why the heck are you still setting fireworks off after that debacle?
1: I mean, you can't. No, that's a, you want to go back to how you grow a $500 million worth of deficit?
2: Yeah, cut the fireworks.
1: Pay how much money to have a fireworks show that's played in front of only UMass fans because everybody that was a fan of your team left by the early in the fourth quarter.
2: Yeah, they were the ones celebrating last night. And just so I don't know if they're doing in-house fireworks, but I remember when I was looking at fireworks displays years ago for certain areas around here. I don't want to put any too much different. It's like $25,000. That was like 20 years ago.
1: Oh, this was, I read it. It was at least a 50K, if not to six-figure, like, firework display.
2: Oh, I hope it's not six figures, but still. You know, even if they're doing it in-house, you know. But, yikes.
1: Yep.
2: That's how you save some money, though.
1: Yeah, but, I mean, I do get it. Like, I heard this talk, it might have been on the Stu Gott Show or Dan Patrick. Like, I don't know of any place that has ever said they're going to have fireworks after a game. And then, well, we lost, so the fireworks are off.
2: Yeah.
1: Unless you flat out said, like, if we win, we're shooting off fireworks for blah, blah, blah, blah. I don't know anybody that just has said, well, we lost, so let's just not do it. Like,
2: like
1: you told all the fans to come, we're having fireworks.
2: Yeah,
1: like,
2: Friday night fireworks at the Iron Pigs. You're doing it whether you win or lose.
1: Right. Now, granted, that's one out of 140 games, not this. But I'm not going to crush them for the fact that they shot the fireworks off anyway. It just speaks to the ongoing issue there is, nobody's there.
2: Well,
1: good luck drawing for some of the other games.
2: More people were there last night than I expected to see, but we'll see.
1: All right, more on the way here. We got Steve Degler joining us at 5, Jer O'Donnell at 6, with you till 6:35, leading into the Iron Pigs and the Rail Riders. We're live from Emmaus tonight before the Emmaus P-Bird game. 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
5: Things are busy this afternoon. 78 eastbound, delays between Summit Lawn and Hellertown. Earlier incident is clear. 33 northbound, jammed at 22. Also stop traffic northbound approaching 80. 22 westbound, usual delays at Airport Road. Eastbound jammed between 309 and Fullerton. On the turnpike, seeing heavy delays northbound approaching Quakertown. If you see a traffic problem, call our toll-free tip line 855-ROAD-TIP. I'm Christy O'Brien.
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27: Good afternoon. 17 local football games going on tonight. 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The Lehigh Mountain Hawks kick off tomorrow at Georgetown at 12:30. You can catch all the action right here on Fox Sports Radio. In the MLB, the Phillies host the Braves. Chris Sale starts for Atlanta and Christopher Sanchez for Philadelphia. First pitch is set for 6:40. At 7:10, the San Francisco Giants take on the Mets at Citi Field. Matt Wilkinson on the mound for San Fran and Nolan McLean for New York. For the nightcap, the Yankees visit the Padres with first pitch at 9:40. Max Fried starts for New York and Walker Buehler for San Diego. And finally, your Lehigh Valley Iron Pigs continue their series in Scranton-Wilkes-Barre against the Rail Riders. Brian Keller will start for the Pigs, Kyle Carr for the Rail Riders. First pitch is set for 7:05. Pre-game action begins at 6:35 right here on Lehigh Valley Fox Sports Radio. 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
1: Back with you here on the Service Electric Happy Hour on Fox Sports Radio. Tom Fallon, Mike Raymond with you tonight, live from Emmaus, just inside the gates here, as the Green Hornets of Emmaus get ready to take on the Phillipsburg Stateliners tonight in high school football action. Again, we're going to be talking with Steve Degler of Service Electric Network coming up at the top of the hour. It was an interesting little quirk today. There was a bunch of games last night in Pennsylvania high school football here involving our Lehigh Valley area teams.
2: Okay.
1: And one of them, Pocono Mountain West and Lehighton, was halted last night due to the storms with 6:57 left on the clock in the second quarter. And Lehighton up 21-0. And
2: what's the role in high school?
1: Well, look there. But props to Mason Smith. Of the York daily record, the Pocono record, and who was tweeting out the fact that they resumed it at 11 a.m. this morning.
2: Oh, wow.
1: Yeah, I guess maybe the school was a little lighter.
2: Lee Heighton.
1: They resumed the game this morning at 11 o'clock in the morning.
2: My geography.
1: And finished it, you know, then today.
2: My geography is a little off. I'm not sure how far that is from one another. I would think at least like 30 to 40 minutes.
1: I'll say more in the 30, slightly under.
2: You're going to say, all right, I'm going to set the over-under. I'm doing it right now.
1: Go ahead.
2: I'm setting the over-under at 35 and a half.
1: I'll take under that for how far it is. Now, granted, you're looking at it right now, so that might change things. We're looking at it here at 4:30 on a Friday. If it comes in under, then you definitely lose.
2: All right. No traffic to speak of, according to Google Maps. 51 minutes.
1: Really?
2: Yeah. That's actually I was a little shocked by that.
1: Wow. Okay.
2: Yeah. Pocono Mountain West High School to Lee Heighton Area High School is 51 minutes.
1: Well, they went down there at 11 a.m. this morning and resumed the game.
2: I mean, I guess they're taking the turnpike. Oh, wow. That's interesting. That's a hike.
1: Yeah, it is. And it's also not – I think that used to be a conference game back when Lee Heighton was with those other Monroe County teams that are currently in the EPC. Lee Heighton right now is in the has joined the Schuylkill.
2: Mm-hmm.
1: So this was a non-conference matchup last night, which Pocono Mountain West was victorious. I think it was also Pleasant Valley, like, really handled Bangor last night. So a couple of those Monroe County teams have gotten some really nice performances here the first couple of weeks.
2: Yeah, I believe West is 2-0. I believe they won last week, too. 2-0.
1: So we're gonna talk to Steve Degler of Service Electric Network coming up here in just a little while, the top of the hour, for the Emmaus-Phillipsburg game tonight. And, I mean, you talk about...
2: Hopefully they left early, because I sent you the screenshot.
1: Yeah.
2: Like, holy moly, 14 miles from my house to get out here to Emmaus in 41 minutes. I'm like, come on, man. I even left like 10, 15 minutes earlier than I normally would have. Thank God, or else I would have been here as the show was getting on the air. But, yeah, hopefully, you know, this is that thing. So you got to figure out, not only do you have all these local high school football games happening, not only do you have rush hour traffic, not only do you have school traffic, it's Labor Day weekend. People are on the road to get out of town this weekend. So hopefully Peaberg left in enough time to get up here comfortably. Although I'm looking across the field. It looks like some state liner gear coming in the gate on the other side of the field. So look, at least some of their stuff is coming. I don't see players or coaches yet. But anyway, started college football. I'll let you... When are we getting into the college football discussion? I feel like we don't have a lot of time in this segment, so I don't want to go here. But I'm itching.
1: We're going to talk some. The other thing to discuss today was last night. The result came down from that hearing.
2: Oh, God.
1: And the more infuriating thing to me was less about the ruling itself, which was kind of expected for a Louisiana judge to rule in favor of LSU. But including in his decision, basically saying that LSU can't get rid of them off the roster. Like, they can't cut them. Like he made sure he threw in there, just like, so they can't, like, get around my, like kind of, like, placate the SEC by being like, well, we're just going to not keep them on the roster.
2: Does that prevent them, like, if they are played, can the conference then still fine LSU? Like, you don't have to cut them. And sure, if you want to get, like you said the other day, if you want to get some more reps and you want to get, you know, an opportunity to play on a college campus or extend your eligibility. By the way, I'm wondering what classes they're taking and how they got enrolled after, you know, the semester already got underway. That being, you know, when I'm standing, you know, what if the conference has come down and said that they don't want this to happen? The judge says you can't cut them. You have to allow them on the roster. You can still have the best of both worlds for everyone to have that win-win scenario. So, like, if they're still on the roster but they don't actually play these guys, well, then technically there wasn't any rules broken. Because you're still following the judge's injunction and you're still saying the conference is having the power to say whether or not they're playing or not. You're not going to allow these guys to play. Sure, let them be on the roster.
1: Well, the thing is, the SEC is going to take this to federal court. People believe that in federal court, the conference will win in a slam dunk because they have the ability to put rules together for the conference. The conference agrees to them, and that's what they what you can abide by, and they have the ability to enforce rules. So that's why they're saying, well, LSU runs the risk of gambling that the SEC can get back at them later if they actually do put them on the roster tonight at midnight and or play them.
2: So getting back to them, I'd like to see forfeited wins. I'd like to see some financial penalties. I'm sorry, Lane Kiffin is not making any friends here. Like, why are we pushing the issue? You're making a mockery of

0: want to, you know, take, but he wants to have his cake and eat it too. Even going back to last year when he took the job at LSU, he wanted to be able to coach in the college football playoff. Like, I'm sorry, Lane, you can't have the best of both worlds. Sometimes you have to make an adult decision and stick with it. Same thing here. Like, you have to make a decision in the best interest of not these couple guys that, you know, bend the rules to make them sure they're on the roster. What about the interest of all the other guys on the roster or the guys right. that are going to lose playing time, you know, as a result of this? Like, these guys are the ones you want to die for, the ones you have zero relationship. Like, you didn't even recruit these guys. These aren't your guys. Like, like, why are you going to bat for them? Does it really matter that much in the grand scheme of things? Like, sorry. Like, it just doesn't make a heck of a lot of sense in my head.
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4: On the Turnpike, seeing delays northbound at Quakertown. 78 eastbound, stop and go at Summit Lawn. Westbound, delays approaching Hellertown. 33 northbound, stop and go at 22. Also jammed northbound at 80. 22 westbound, usual delays between 512 and Airport Road. Eastbound, slow between 309 and MacArthur. If you see a traffic problem, call our toll-free tip line, 855-ROAD-TIP. I'm Christy O'Brien.
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10: Tom Fallon and Mike Raymond back with you on the Service Electric Happy Hour on Fox Sports Radio. And again, with you till 6:35 tonight, live from Emmaus, where tonight it is the Emmaus Green Hornets taking on the State Liners of Phillipsburg in high school football action.
11: Who I believe are now in the building.
10: Yes. And, I mean, let's face it. I feel like, take your pick. Like, this, we said last week was a statement game by Phillipsburg against Parkland. It's another one here for both teams. Like, if Petersburg beats Parkland and comes all the way out here to the west side of Lehigh Valley, travels up Cedar Crest Boulevard, and beats Emmaus,
11: they could say they own the western part of the Lehigh Valley.
10: Well, they'd say, I mean, no offense to Whitehall Central, Allen, or Deerup, but you could say that they definitely, like, own the Lehigh County division of the EPC.
11: Well, I'll tell you what, you mentioned, you know, some of the other teams that you were, you know, tonight over at Freedom is going to be an interesting night.
10: Yes.
11: The Whitehall Nazareth game tonight is going to be an interesting one.
10: My point being, though, I said it'd be a statement if Petersburg wins. Think of the statement if Emmaus wins.
11: Yeah.
10: Like, coming off the season they had last year, that Petersburg beat Parkland last week but came over here and took an L. Like, that's a statement from Emmaus. That, like, hey, we're bouncing back this year. Okay.
11: Well, and an important game for Emmaus, too, because you don't want to go down 0-2. You don't want to have, like, that feeling of last year starting to pile up. And, you know, and again, the State Liners, they played with their hair on fire last week, and they took every opportunity, and everything seemed to work out for them. So, you know, you have some film out there now. I'm sure, you know, Harold Fairclough and the Emmaus Green Hornets have had their eyes on that film all week, looking for ways to attack this State Liner defense and of course, minimize that offense. These are two really good head coaches. Coach Duffy, Coach Fairclough are guys who've been doing it for a long time here in the Lehigh Valley, know what they're doing, and I'm sure they're going to get it right. And of course, you know, Coach Fairclough with the collegiate experience. I don't believe Coach Duffy has collegiate experience in coaching, but I could be wrong. I don't know too much about his time before Phillipsburg, but he's a decade plus at the helm of the State Liners, and he's seen it all so far. And, you know, he's competed for state championships, you know, over in New Jersey. So these are two guys who know what they're doing here, and I'm interested to see which team comes out on top at the end of the evening tonight.
10: And knowing again that Petersburg still has one more against
11: Freedom
10: EPC teams, they get Freedom next week, as you pointed out. Freedom, Parkland. Parkland looking for a bounce back tonight against the Freedom team that had one of the more impressive performances in local high school football last week.
11: Put up a ton of points last week.
10: Against a team that's handled them the year before.
11: Yeah. Yeah, I'm interested to see if they can ride that momentum. I was actually watching a little bit of, I live right there by Freedom, so I was watching a little bit of practice this week, and energy is high right now. And Michael Stefanik, the lefty right there at the quarterback position, doing some great things. So I'm excited to see what Freedom can do in week number two here, and they're going to have a test. So we'll see. We'll see which of those two teams is happier at the end of the night. And there's a scenario here where we can say Parkland be starting the season 0-2 as one of the favorites in the EPC. Could you imagine that? Is that a conversation we expected to have at this point?
10: Not really, no. But there's still a lot to go. This is only week 2 of 10 here tonight. As
11: it flies, though, you know we said it's October 30th, before you know it,
10: because October 30th is the end of the regular season.
11: Yeah.
10: So, no sooner my wife already wants to be put the Halloween decorations out. Because
11: not unusual.
10: No, but it's fall, and it's like when that actual quote unquote holiday arrives, the regular season is actually over.
11: Well, I think her desire for Halloween decorations coincides when pumpkin spice lattes come out for Starbucks.
10: Even though she doesn't drink those.
11: No. You know what I mean, though. They come out in August.
10: Right.
11: So I can imagine your wife would love to see her, Jack Skeleton? Skellington?
10: We call him Skelly.
11: Skelly.
10: Like they 12 foot?
11: 12-foot
10: skeleton. I want to say 12-foot tall, skeleton that we put up in the foyer of our house. She keeps wanting to put it outside. I'm like, I'm not worrying about the fact that every time the wind blows, it's going to be down the street.
11: You got a lot of wind up there.
10: I admire the idea, but no. Where people have it out anywhere near us, things like that, it's in little alcoves where the wind is blocked.
11: Up.
10: I'm like, it's putting it out at the corner by the mound, the little flower mound out there. That's not going to work. It's going to be... The neighbors are going to have it in their pool.
11: Skelly, huh?
10: Yeah, Skelly.
11: There was a kid across the hall from me at Penn State named Skelly. Shout out, BK. Wait, BS.
10: I was going to say. Yeah. Those initials Skelly. Didn't seem to line up.
11: Yeah, his last name was literally Skelly.
10: Okay. Reminder, by the way, no show on Monday because Monday is Labor Day. And then Tuesday we're going to be at Coca-Cola Park for the last scheduled show at the ballpark for the 2026 season.
11: And we're going to be out a lot. The following Monday, we're at Copperhead.
10: Yes, that's right. At that time, I was finalizing today the setup of the Pro Football Pick'em page online to make sure it goes live next week.
11: Yeah, we got games Wednesday.
10: We have till 1 o'clock Sunday. We never pick the games before 1 o'clock Sunday. That way, people have as long as possible to enter.
11: Speaking of the two NFL games that are happening Wednesday, Thursday, mm-hmm. what do you make of the Niners going down a full week in advance, and then of course the Rams waiting? And I think they're only doing 40 total hours in Australia. They'll spend more time on a plane than they will in Australia.
10: I think that's a better plan by the Niners.
11: Yeah,
10: that's by
11: think,
10: a mile.
11: Right? Also growing their brand down there. They're doing a lot of fan activations.
10: Yeah. That part, that's all well and good. The Rams don't want to do that part. That's fine. But when you travel that far, your body needs time to adjust to everything.
11: Yes.
10: I mean, unless they're more interested in just getting in, playing the game, and coming home, whereas... you'd have to get your body to adjust to time there and then readjust when you come back.
11: Sure.
10: So they weren't worried about let's just go in, play the game, come back.
11: Yeah.
10: Even if it feels like we're playing at 2 o'clock in the morning.
11: It's going to feel like that.
10: Or 8 o'clock in the morning. Probably be more like that.
11: It's going to be an interesting, ultimately you think about who looks smarter. If the Rams as this big Super Bowl favorite this year and they come in and lay an egg because they decided to wait till the last minute to get down to Melbourne. You take something away from them and maybe give something towards the Niners. And honestly, it's a huge divisional win, whoever comes out on top.
10: Yes.
11: It's a huge divisional win. Those two are the two of the best three teams in that division. Whoever comes out on top in that one, has a mark in the right column moving forward.
10: Before we close the hour, I want to run this by you real quick, something we were talking about last night.
11: Okay.
10: Pointed out that last year, half of the division winners in the NFL were teams that had won either 4 or 5 games the year prior.
11: Half of the division.
10: Patriots, Jags, Bears, Panthers. All four of them either won 4 or 5 games in 2024. All four of them won a division in 2025.
11: Patriots,
10: Jags, Bears, and Panthers.
11: Okay.
10: So we said, what division winner this year would be, do you see that could potentially be shocking? And we said, we came up with 3 teams in the NFC and 6 teams in the AFC that would qualify for, in our opinion, if they won the division, that would be shocking.
11: The Cardinals.
10: In the NFC, it was Cardinals, Commanders, Giants.
11: Commanders, Giants.
10: Anyone else is not shocking. in the NFC.
11: Certainly not. No one from the NFC North.
10: Certainly not even from the NFC South.
11: Yeah, because they're all kind of like mediocre.
10: Right. And then Eagles, Cowboys, and the three playoff teams from last year in the NFC West kind of thing. AFC, it was more teams, but it was the Jets, Dolphins, Browns, Titans. We threw the Colts in there and the Raiders. Agree? Any of those teams winning their division this year would be a holy cow. Who saw that coming?
11: I think the only one I'll probably push back a little bit on is the Colts.
10: I said that was the one I would, if I said it was going to be one, that would be one. But I think nobody really believed in them last year, even when they were good.
11: They were 8-9. They have Daniel Jones, who they're convinced is they're a better version of themselves with him at the quarterback spot. So I could believe them winning the division, but it's going to take a big step back for the teams like the Texans, who have that amazing defense, and the Jags, who've been playing really well offensively.
10: 1 hour in, we got Steve Dangler about to join us out here. This is the Service Electric Happy Hour on Fox Sports Radio, live from Emmaus. We got J.R. O'Donnell joining us at 6 o'clock tonight as well, giving us winners. But Steve Dangler joins us next here on the Service Electric Happy Hour on Fox Sports Radio.
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20: I'm Dan Patrick, and this is Above the Noise. With college football just one day away, the biggest game of the weekend lands in Baton Rouge. LSU hosts Clemson. Two historic programs. Everybody should be ready for the fallout, because whoever loses is going to feel like the sky is falling. For LSU and Lane Kiffin, the hype has been building all offseason. A week one loss immediately changes the conversation from playoff expectations to whether the entire thing was overhyped. Clemson, different problem. Dabo Swinney's program has suffered suffered 14 losses over the last 3 years, and there are legitimate questions about whether he is evolved enough to keep pace in the modern game. Plenty of talent on both sides. Whoever wins will deserve the credit, and that's almost beside the point. This is the kind of game where the winner gets to move forward. The loser becomes the storyline. One team leaves Baton Rouge with validation. The other leaves with a crisis. Sometimes the biggest game isn't about who wins, it's about who loses. I'm Dan Patrick, and this is Above the Noise.
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10: In college football, Yahoo Sports reports that Clemson's general counsel emailed LSU's general counsel today saying that if LSU suits up players who previously signed NFL contracts when they play tomorrow, it may be a breach of the game contract between the two schools. Clemson is still planning on playing the game. Yesterday, a Louisiana state court confirmed a preliminary injunction that prevents the SEC from stopping the players in question from playing. LSU has until midnight Central Time tonight to submit its season roster. WNBA Commissioner Kathy Engelbert announced today that she will step down at the end of the calendar year after seven seasons. In Major League Baseball at Cleveland, the Guardians and Detroit Tigers are tied at six in the top half of the sixth inning. Cleveland's Brian Rocchio, a grand slam home run in the bottom half of the fourth inning. I'm Isaac Lohengrin.
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31: On the Turnpike, seeing delays northbound at Quakertown. 78 eastbound stop and go at Summit Lawn. Westbound delays approaching Hellertown. 33 northbound stop and go at 22. Also jammed northbound at 80. 22 westbound, usual delays between 512 and Airport Road. Eastbound slow between 309 and MacArthur. If you see a traffic problem, call their toll-free tip line, 855-ROAD-TIP. I'm Christy O'Brien.
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10: Tom Fallon, Mike Raymond back with you on a Friday night. It is the Service Electric Happy Hour here on Fox Sports Radio. Live tonight from Emmaus, just inside the gates at the football stadium where tonight it is the Emmaus Green Hornets and the State Liners of Phillipsburg. Second week in a row that we are somewhere where the State Liners are playing. Last week at Maloney Stadium. Here tonight. We are not following them over to Freedom next week before anybody asks. The plan next week is to go to Cottingham for the Parkland Easton game next Friday night. But good to be in front of our friends from New Jersey yet again here
11: Coach
10: tonight.
11: Stuffy's going to get tired of us sooner than later.
10: Yeah, he'll be like, well, I see enough of them on Thanksgiving.
11: Yeah,
10: I don't need to see him three times in a row in September. But we're going to get some winners from J.R. O'Donnell coming up at 6 o'clock. But time to get the awesome athlete of the week and more as he's going to be on the call of the action tonight here on Service Electric Network. It is Steve Degler. Thanks. How you been?
33: I'm great, guys. How are you?
10: Oh, we're doing excellent. Thanks for stopping by. Yeah,
33: thanks for having me as always. It's been a while. I appreciate it.
10: And I love the fact that we've now turned the page when it comes to the awesome athletes. We kind of joked about it in the recent weeks that we're no longer giving it. We're in a stretch there for like a month where it was based off of things that happened last year or last season's top performers. We've had sporting events now. So now we have 2026 school year performances, and we have somebody named as the awesome athlete for something they did within the last 7 days.
33: Yeah, this was last week. It's very
10: and a good
33: recent.
10: One, too.
33: It is a really good one. Our awesome athlete of the week is junior quarterback for Penn Argyle, Keegan Heddle, who led the Green Knights to an improbable comeback against Old Forge in the season opener last week. How about this? They're down 21-0 in the third quarter. Penn Argyle scores 28 points across the final 16 minutes and rallying for a come-from-behind 28-21 triumph. Heddle threw for 156 yards, including a 78-yard touchdown pass to Joey Peischer, and the junior signal caller also ran for 111 yards as well. That included a 54-yard scoring scamper. The Green Knights on the road this week. They're playing tonight at Saucon Valley, so congratulations to Keegan Heddle, junior quarterback of Penn Argyle, our awesome athlete of the week.
10: So as we dip here into week two, there's two teams, one of them here tonight and another one who's playing in the other game tonight that Service Electric is broadcasting that I really couldn't wait to see how they're going to do this year, Emmaus and Freedom, because of the fact that both of them last year had seasons that both coaches, I think, would agree, not up to our standard. We struggled last year. You know, I think one was 5-6, one was maybe 4-7 on the year. And I was on record of, man, the last thing I'd want is to have to face a Harold Faircloud coach team or a Jason Roeder coach team that's got a chip on its shoulder and something to prove. And even though Emmaus didn't get the W last week, I feel like both those teams served notice with their performance that last year's behind us and we're ready to go.
33: Yeah, I don't think Freedom is as much a surprise. I think some people thought they could be pretty good this year. I mean, obviously, they're always competitive under Jason Roeder.
10: Yes.
33: His teams are very well prepared, and they're athletic, and they do a lot of things. He'll take chances. He gives his team a great chance to win. So that's a great matchup, our other game tonight, Parkland and Freedom. I mean, week number two, I mean, Parkland is looking at 0-2. I'm not saying it's going to happen, but if they don't win tonight, I mean, you're starting the year with two losses and going to Cottingham next week, although Easton right now is down a little bit, but they're young and they're going to get better under Matt Seneca. And for Emmaus, it was 4-7 last year. They did qualify for districts, but lost to Easton in the first round. And I think they played pretty well in some facets last week, losing at Neshaminy by a touchdown. They created three turnovers in that game. That's the good news. The bad news is they also had three turnovers, so it was a net of zero in that category. But you got a sophomore quarterback who's got great size at about 6'5", so we'll see what happens here tonight against a Peaburg team. I watched the Peaburg Parkland game today. They were pretty impressive last week at Maloney, that's for sure.
11: You mentioned those non-conference games we get to start the season. I just want to get your thoughts on that. Obviously, that you get to showcase the Lehigh Valley football outside the area. You saw a lot of teams go on the road. Liberty went on the road. Was Quakertown and Southern Lehigh last week. And just, I just want to get your thoughts in terms of testing yourself outside the area with nothing really on the line. Because even with Parkland losing to Phillipsburg last week, the season's not over here. So there's an opportunity to test your team, see what they're about in the first week of the season. I really like it. Just your thoughts.
33: I like it too. And I know in the Colonial League in previous years, it's been different because everything was a league game. I like the fact that the EPC has a chance now to work some kinks out over the first couple of weeks and see what you do against other districts. Go to District 1. Go to District 3 if you want to. And in this case, Peaburg's coming here 3 weeks in a row to play EPC teams to try and get better for their games in New Jersey and ultimately to try and beat Easton on Thanksgiving morning at Lafayette College. So I think there's a lot of benefit here. By the time you get to your division games in the EPC now, you know what you have. You've had three games plus a scrimmage, and hopefully you're healthy and ready to go, and everybody has knocked all the rust off. You're familiar with each other as a team on both sides of the ball. So I'm very much a proponent for it. And also, if you're looking big picture for districts and your district champs going into states, you're not giving your league losses in weeks 1, 2, and 3. You're getting a chance to go outside of conference and pick up some key wins.
10: And schedule it the way you want to schedule it. Because, you know, Parkland, for example, Peaburg, Freedom, Easton here getting things started. Nazareth, Coach Falzone has been telling me over and over again how he actually would prefer we were playing everybody else, and he doesn't need this many games that aren't, like, scheduled by the EPC. But you have that. But then you also have schools like Dieriff and Allen that, like, okay, we know what we're dealing with when we get into EPC play. Let's get some games against teams that are more on where we're at right now as we tried to build this up. And you've seen in recent years them maybe get a couple, 2 years ago, I think it was, Dieriff off to like a 4-0 start. And it was, you know, we were at a Dieriff Whitehall football game like in week 5. And it was like, this was the most excited their fans had been in a football season. So it gives you the ability to kind of schedule how you want to schedule.
33: Yeah, it can work both ways. And, I mean, I also like that, you know, you're going to keep some of the local rivalries together, even though you're not in the same division. You know, Parkland and Freedom, you got Lehigh against Northampton. It's still a good opponent you're going to face in week two. So, I mean, there's several different ways to look at it. But I like being able to have your pick of going wherever you want to play to try and wherever level your program is at a certain time, whether you're rebuilding or whether you're at the top and trying to build some confidence to be able to do what you want to do with your schedule to start the year.
11: Dex, I'm just curious. You said you watched the Parkland-Phillipsburg matchup this morning and trying to see what to expect here on the field tonight. And what stood out to you in terms of what Phillipsburg did? And then maybe if you want to give some thoughts on Parkland and what you saw last week and how they might square up against Freedom.
33: Peaberg had four touchdowns scored by four different players, including a lineman, Elijah Montgomery, 6'3", 265, took it in a la the fridge like William Perry back in the day. How about this? Their four touchdown drives. First one was 13 plays, 6 minutes. The second one was 11 plays, but only took 2 minutes and 7 seconds. The third one was unbelievable. 19 plays, 83 yards, 10 and a half minutes. And the last one, one play, 57 yards, 12 touchdowns. So they can grind it out against you. They can wear you down. They've got a stable of backs they can go to. They've got an experienced quarterback in Dom Bracco who makes good decisions, or they have some quick strike capability as well. So it's a tough team to defend. They've got some weapons on the outside. Shane Moore ran for 135 yards and a touchdown last week. A lot of it between the tackles. He falls forward a lot, picks up an extra yard or two. So they were really good. Now, Parkland did score some points. Parkland got three touchdowns, made some nice plays. So I think, you know, Peaberg, you'll probably want to try and tighten up your defense a little bit tonight. But, you know, we'll see what happens. Parkland, I mean, they were just beaten. It was one of those. It wasn't like Parkland played a terrible game. I mean, for the first week of the season, and Mike Zambelli and Jim Wills were talking about it, I mean, it was a really well-played game for coming out of the gates. It wasn't like 20 penalties, and it wasn't, you know, 5-6 turnovers. It was a very cleanly played game. So I was impressed with the way both teams came out of the chute in week one.
11: You know what you just signed yourself up for?
33: I mean, I kind of knew that coming in.
11: That or a lot of like stoppages of play because of cramping because of the humidity.
33: Well, that
11: out
33: could
11: here.
33: Happen today. Yeah. There was a lot of that last week, too. Yeah. There were a lot of guys that were cramping
11: this
33: up.
11: Time of the year.
33: Yeah.
10: Talking with Steve Dagler, Service Electric Network, joining us here live at Emmaus for the Emmaus Peaberg game tonight. And I was commenting this before that this. No matter who wins, it's a statement tonight. Because if Peaberg wins and you beat Parkland and you come over here and you beat Emmaus, first of all, you can basically say, all right, well, we think we just won the Lehigh County division of the EPC already. And if Emmaus wins, it's, hey, Parkland just played this team last week and got beat. We then followed up by knocking them off. This isn't 2025 where we were struggling last year. Like, look, we're ready to go this year. Like, I feel like either team wins, you're making a statement.
33: Yeah, I think it's a really big game from that point for Emmaus to try to bounce back. Again, it's not like they were blown out last week.
10: You know, looking
33: at the numbers, it's kind of mind-boggling in today's game. Neshaminy had 1 yard passing last week. 1 yard. That's it. However, they ran for over 230. So, you know, Peaberg's going to try and take advantage of that with their running game. I mean, just look at the sheer numbers. So it wasn't like they were torched for all these long passes, and the turnovers weren't like quick touchdown strikes. Like, you didn't lose a fumble and it was returned for a touchdown. You didn't throw a pick six. So, I mean, this is an Emmaus team that, I mean, 4-7 last year is just not acceptable for Harold. That there's no doubt about it. And he talked about in the preview we had, he wants his guys to be more consistent in everything they do on and off the field. So for them tonight, this is a chance to make a statement to beat the team that beat Parkland last week.
11: Looking around the EPC, I'm just curious. I know the other game we've been talking a lot about leading up to tonight has been the Whitehall and Nazareth game. And obviously Nazareth going through a transition following the Peyton foul zone. Although we got a little jump start on that at the end of last year with Cooper Madsen coming in when foul zone went down. Just curious, in terms of the scope of the entire EPC, got other teams you have an eye on that could potentially threaten for that title?
33: Yeah, I mean, Madsen, I had a chance to see him last year. I think he's got the makings of a pretty good young quarterback.
11: I think you're right.
33: And he's in a tough spot. I mean, you're replacing one of the top quarterbacks we've seen here in many, many years. So, and then you've got Tom Falzone as your head coach, who knows a thing or two about putting points on the board and scheming it up. Whitehall is a team that's now up to 6A. Mm-hmm. So, you know, they... you're not guaranteed a playoff spot like you were in 5A, sure. where there were only four teams. You were in the district tournament on week one. So I think it's a really big season for the Zephyrs to kind of prove that they belong at that upper echelon. I mean, I'm sure when you look at the enrollment, they are barely into 6A, sure. but they are 6A. That's the fact of the matter. So I think that's how a big early season game.
11: How much does enrollment play into this now? Because I'm just wondering about some other teams that are elsewhere in the EPC that I'm just curious about their enrollment, where they're represented in, you know, 4A, 5A, 6A.
33: Enrollment's basically everything.
11: That's what they say.
33: Unless you get into the competitive formula where you've, you know, one state titles and you've got transfers, and that's just a whole
11: okay.
33: I might as well try and explain E equals MC squared to you because I don't know the formula either.
11: Because someone asked me about a certain team, I'm just like, I don't know why that is. So I'm just, you kind of just gave me a little.
33: And it's cycled every two, it's done every two years.
11: Two years, okay.
33: So Whitehall will be 6A this year and next year,
11: yep.
33: and then they'll do it again going into the 2028 season, and we'll see where it lands based on the total number of teams in the PAA, and they try to keep the brackets numbers-wise as even as they possibly can.
11: Well, just throwing it out there, that Whitehall has a guy who can sling it around too, and Tanner Dog Manit, so I'm curious.
33: That's true.
11: I want to see what the point total is.
33: That's
11: tonight.
33: A good quarterback matchup.
11: Yeah.
33: Really is.
10: By the way, another matchup you guys have tomorrow, 1 o'clock. Speaking of making sure game, you can do what you want in the schedule. This game would have rotated off. Both coaches told me this game, the way the league schedule played out, would not have been played.
33: Can't
10: they were like,
33: that.
10: No, we can't do that.
33: Can't do that.
10: You can't have a year without the Holy War.
33: Absolutely.
10: Central Catholic, Bethlehem Catholic tomorrow, 1 o'clock. That's a big one considering both teams coming off good performances last week.
33: And, you know, Beck is a team that's drawn a lot of attention.
10: I mean,
33: I think they're going to be right there for sure. They've got a lot of talent, and they can score some points, and they're going to be athletic. And Central Catholic, it's been a couple of years where maybe not what you expect. I you know, maybe they can get things turned around a little bit, but you got to go replace your quarterback on top of it. So that's a really interesting week two. You've seen that
10: week two. Yeah.
33: But I'm curious as to how that was going to play out tomorrow afternoon.
10: And Becca's beat them twice last year.
33: Yes.
10: Once the regular season, then ended their season in the playoffs.
33: So that's not sitting well with Central people, right, Tom?
10: Correct.
11: Deggs, I know you're juggling a lot. You got a lot of balls in the air here early September. Just eye on the Iron Pigs. Obviously, it's coming down the stretch here. We got Paul Tucker coming in next week.
33: Worcester.
11: I'm sorry, Worcester.
33: Don't put that in my head because I'll call him Pawtucket.
11: Yeah, I know. Thank you. I keep forgetting. I said Paul Tucker. I know the superintendent up there in Pawtucket. That's why I have it in my head. Anyway, but down the stretch here and goals still kind of up there and they're kind of like sticking around, although beginning of the week looked better than the last couple days.
33: Yeah, I mean, they're out of it at this point. You know, there's just they've had too many teams to pass, but it's been a really tough stretch since last weekend when Syracuse is in town. And it's just unfortunate when your hitting goes quiet and your starting pitching struggles, that's not a great combination.
11: Nope.
33: So
11: nope.
33: They looked at, you know, they were nearly no hit in game one of the doubleheader last Saturday by Jonah Tong of Syracuse. He gave up a hit with two outs in the seventh inning. And then they had five hits in game two. Then they did get no hit on Sunday, first time at Coca-Cola Park, six pitchers combined on the no hitter. And then they go to Grant Wilkes-Barre and lose 16-0 in game one.
11: I said we were doing the show on Tuesday, I forget, but I said there was like 18-4, combined score of 18-4,
10: and they split.
11: I don't understand how that happened.
33: Yeah, it's hard to figure out, but I mean, all in all, I read an article yesterday by Jim Salisbury in NBC Sports Philadelphia. You know, the farm system has taken a beating, and it's not a deep system. I think that's fair, and a lot of people will say it's somewhere in the 20s out of the 30 teams, but Alex McFarland has gone up there and contributed at the big league level. And Andrew Painter, since coming back to AAA, has gone up and thrown the ball exceptionally well. So I think the farm system, maybe not producing a half dozen guys a year, which no farm system does, but it's having an impact. It's just there's not a whole lot at the upper levels prospect-wise right now. But the guys that are there that came through the system, Stott and Bohm, I mean, they're maybe not the years they wanted to have, but they're contributing right now, and this team's very much in the hunt.
11: Well, and we've been talking about it for weeks now. It's all hands on deck down the stretch.
33: Oh, yeah.
11: Their September schedule up in Philadelphia
33: is brutal.
11: It is brutal. Although you hope that the Brewers and the Rays don't have anything to play for those last two series.
33: And the Brewers are playing for the number one seed, so we'll see if the Dodgers
10: will be too,
33: and the Rays will be too. That's a big week. That's a week long with those two games. You've got the Braves for two series.
11: Yep.
33: I mean,
11: It's going to be all hands on deck.
33: They have to play 500 baseball. However, San Diego, like it normally does, has just cratered. I mean, they're still in the hunt, but they have shown no signs of life here in the last week to 10 days. Now, does that mean they're done? No, but they and the Diamondbacks playing in the West, maybe they eliminate each other, and the Phillies will then get one of the spots. The Cubs have faltered. So now, not only is the division still in sight with his big series against the Braves this weekend, but the number one wild card, if you don't win the division, is very much in play for the Phillies as well.
10: Steve Degler, Service Electric Network. Again, they got the Emmaus and Peaberg game tonight, Parkland and Freedom, Central and Becca coming up tomorrow. 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Degs, it's great to see you. Have a great call. We hope to see you some more of these.
33: I hope so. Thanks for having me as always.
11: Thanks.
33: Appreciate it.
10: More on the way from Emmaus. Tom Fallon, Mike Raymond back with you here on a Friday night happy hour. 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
31: On the turnpike, seeing delays northbound at Quakertown. 78 eastbound stop and go at Summit Lawn. Westbound delays approaching Hellertown. 33 northbound stop and go at 22. Also jammed northbound at 80. 22 westbound, usual delays between 512 and Airport Road. Eastbound slow between 309 and MacArthur. If you see a traffic problem, call our toll-free tip line, 855-ROAD-TIP. I'm Christy O'Brien.
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19: Good afternoon. 17 local football games going on tonight. 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The Lehigh Mountain Hawks kick off tomorrow at Georgetown at 12:30. You can catch all the action right here on Fox Sports Radio. In the MLB, the Phillies host the Braves. Chris Sale starts for Atlanta and Christopher Sanchez for Philadelphia. First pitch is set for 6:40. At 7:10, San Francisco Giants take on the Mets at Citi Field. Matt Wilkinson on the mound for San Fran and Nolan McClain for New York. For the nightcap, the Yankees visit the Padres with first pitch at 9:40. Max Fried starts for New York and Walker Buehler for San Diego. Finally, your Lehigh Valley Iron Pigs continue their series in Scranton-Wilkes-Barre against the Rail Riders. Brian Keller will start for the Pigs and Kyle Carr for the Rail Riders. First pitch is set for 7:05. 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
10: Tom Fallon and Mike Raymond back with you here on the Service Electric Happy Hour on Fox Sports Radio. And live from Emmaus tonight, where the Green Hornets are getting ready to take on the State Liners of Phillipsburg tonight. We just had Steve Degler on for Service Electric Network. Don't forget the Pentella Data High School Football Roundup presented by Lincoln Tech coming up tonight following the Iron Pigs postgame show between the Pigs and the Rail Riders. Jack Heim and Connor Mills will run down all the area scores. Normally, once the Pig season is over, that show will be 9 to 11 p.m. on Friday nights, running through all the high school football scores.
11: With the way the Pigs have been playing, you might be able to get on by 9:10. They've been doing a lot of fast games, especially those day games.
10: The theme of the day games all season has been, let's get the show on the air. Because every time I think we're going to be like, they're playing at 1:30, we should be on around 5. No, 4:25, we're on. The post-game show's over. Every time we're supposed to follow them, the game literally takes 2 hours and like 25 minutes. And we're on the air like way earlier than
11: really
10: expected.
11: Really quickly. But,
10: which means tonight, for Friday nights, I guarantee you'll drag on to like 10:50 tonight or something like that.
11: Well, we'll see.
10: Yeah. Anyhow, again, college football season for most teams getting started this weekend. I don't think we've actually officially asked you for a prediction. So Penn State's record at the end of 12 games will be.
11: Are you already on record?
10: No, because I've jokingly said this to people that anytime I've gotten the question for the last 4 months, it's the question of how do you think Penn State's going to do this year? My answer has always been the same.
11: Ask me in a week.
10: Ask me in 5 minutes.
11: Yeah.
10: Because I change my mind every 5 minutes as to what I think the season's going to be. I finally have come to a decision for it, but I'm curious what yours is.
11: I think they lose to Washington. I think they lose to Michigan. And I think they lose to either Minnesota, Wisconsin, or USC, one of those three. So I think it's a 9-3 season.
10: I'm going to agree with you on the record of 9-3, but I am going to say this right now. Of the three challenging games, USC, Michigan, and Washington, I am convinced they win one of them. I really do think that one, at least one of those is a win.
11: Can I tell you which one I believe it will be?
10: Go ahead.
11: The whiteout.
10: I think there's a good chance for that.
11: Yeah, I think with you know, Danton Lynn being the former defensive coordinator at USC, working with Lincoln Riley, knowing Jordan Maiava, who there's going to have to face in this whiteout, who's a really good quarterback, by the way. No one got to see him play last week at that game at home. But, I think he's a really good quarterback. I think he's really good. They run a really good offense. But I think Danton Lynn knows what they want to do.
10: I think there might have been more Rutgers fans in the stands in the fourth quarter last night than there were USC fans in the stands at kickoff last week.
11: You're not going out on a limb by saying that. I think out of all of those games, I think that those would be the ones that I would – I think specifically Washington's going to be a tough one to win. That's going to be a tough one, you know, short of their quarterback going down. Michigan on the road.
10: I think they're going to be a good team, and they're going to win one of the games that would be considered a big game that will get some good vibes within the fan base of, okay, he's shown he can beat somebody like that. All right, now let's build the roster up because of just how much turnover there was last year and get this to where we want it to be.
11: I saw an article that he's already getting the number one overall junior to come to the game tomorrow at Marshall, which I think is an interesting conversation when it comes to recruiting. What I will say and what I do expect out of this Penn State team this year is to be overly physical.
10: Yeah.
11: At the line of scrimmage, I think it's going to be a pretty vanilla offense, honestly. I think you'll see some effective passing through the air, but I think it's going to be a pretty vanilla offense. A lot of two tight end sets, a lot of running back. You're going to see running back by committee. Three guys are probably going to play. You're going to see Rocco Beck, who kind of is known as this gunslinger. I think he'll get out. He'll find his wide receivers. He'll find his tight ends. He's not going to be a 4,000 yard passer. I don't see that in the cards.
10: No.
11: But just don't. Keep it under 10 interceptions this year, if you could.
10: And I'll also say this. For as much as being made about Penn State's schedule, and it's fair, especially as we sit here on September 4th, there's a scenario where at the end of the season, the schedule looks tougher than it did now. Because, well, wait a minute. The idea of, well, Penn State got this massive break because they don't play Ohio State, Oregon, or Indiana. What if Michigan and USC end up better than those teams? Like, what if USC beats Oregon? Like, what if USC comes to Penn State undefeated? What if Ohio State loses to Texas, loses to maybe to Indiana, and loses to Michigan? And what if Michigan and USC are two of the teams? What if Michigan beats Oklahoma and knocks off Indiana and? Like, there is a scenario here where those, instead of playing the Penn State beating or facing the teams that are in the 15 to 20 range, they're actually at the end of the year, turns out they were facing the teams that are in the 5 to 10 range, and the teams they avoided were in the 15 to 20 range. It's possible. That being said, I still think the only way Penn State ends up in the playoff this year is if they go 11-1.
11: I was going to say, so there is a scenario, like you kept saying there is a scenario, I thought you were going to go this route, but there is a scenario where, like, Ohio State, Penn State, USC all sit at 9-3. And then tie, specifically because Ohio State has such a hard schedule.
10: Right, yeah. And if Penn State ends up 10-2, short of what I just said, where if they go 10-2 and their losses are to Michigan and USC and they win all the other games and those two teams are phenomenal and beat everybody else, that's like the only scenario where I think there's going to be a real honest justification for them getting in at 10-2 this year because of the way the schedule ends up setting up for them this year.
11: Yeah.
10: Outside of that, if those teams are actually, you know, three lost teams themselves and you lost to them, it's going to be you went 10-2, you really didn't beat anybody great, so you're probably going to be on the outside, which is fine.
11: Just get
10: a win that Penn State hasn't had in recent years. That's what I think is necessary.
11: If you're talking about the experts out there, the ones that are the pundits on TV and talking about what they think and expect, and everyone's looking at Penn State as this dark horse playoff team. I still think they get to the playoff and probably lose right away to a much more talented team. But it still looks good for Campbell because you've already matched what James Franklin's high points were. I'm sorry.
10: Yeah. We got a text from Eric who said, I think Washington's going to be ranked pretty high by the time the Knits play them. That QB is tough. And he also says, got 10 wins, ceiling 8 as the floor.
11: Everyone has said the same thing. If you don't win at least 8, that's a problem.
10: Oh, yeah. I mean, that's why I think 9 with the right win. That's why, like, if they go 9-3, but their losses are USC, Michigan, and Washington, it's going to be, okay, that's just another season like we kind of had, where the three games that really mattered were all losses. Yeah. Like, even if the Penn State fans would accept in this kind of a year a loss to somebody else, if you got a win against one of those teams and got, like, okay, there's the kind of win we've been looking for.
11: Washington, before they play Penn State, have two tough games, one on the road at USC, then they get Iowa at home, which I think could be a tricky one for them. Mm-hmm. Minnesota, some people look at as a dangerous team, so it's Minnesota, USC, then Iowa. I don't know. I'd be shocked if they lost more than once before they play Penn State. I think they could handle Iowa at home. They go to Nebraska the week before. That could be like a trap game before they play Penn State at home. But, you know, sure. I mean, the Apple Cup is this weekend, so we'll find out how quickly that Washington, how good the Washington could be really quickly here. So, I'm expecting Washington to be one of the tougher teams in the Big Ten, and they actually same thing as Penn State has, you know, an easier schedule. Although the last two teams for them are Indiana and Oregon, and at Oregon, I should say. But that's the Washington schedule.
10: Okay.
11: But you know, going back to what I was saying about Penn State, I think it's going to take some time for this team to, you know, get it all together, working at the same efficiency, both offensively and defensively. I like what they're going to be able to do offensively. It's just going to not be as high flying as we've seen in the past. I think that's what I'm kind of residing to. Yeah, I think it's going to be a lot of running in between the tackles.
10: Legit question. When was the last time you remember them having a high-flying offense?
11: Against West Virginia week one a couple years ago? Yeah.
10: I mean, take away one pass.
11: Yeah.
10: Would you call it that the rest of the game?
11: Like, the Harrison Wallace pass. Yeah, I don't know. Saquon Barkley years? Is that what you're trying to say?
10: Yeah, more or less. I mean, like, I think if Kobe Howard is the kind of game breaker that Penn State fans have been kind of hoping he's going to be, I think we might see some big playability that's been missing for them in the past game.
11: I don't know if it's going to be Kobe Howard. I haven't heard as much about him during the preseason. But I still think there's going to be a couple guys that we aren't familiar with that become a really good pass-catching target.
10: So I'm putting a poll question up on social media. Penn State kicks off the season tomorrow. What will their record be this season? On Twitter, I'm giving four options. 10-2 in playoff spot. 9-3, 8-4, 7 wins max.
11: I might have some feedback on that before we hit send.
10: Okay. Well.
11: Yeah. I'm thinking maybe take the 7 wins max out and do 10-2, and then 10-2 with a playoff spot, because I think there's a scenario where they can go 10-2 and not get into the playoffs.
10: Okay.
11: Because I think people universally think 8 wins is the floor.
10: Okay. I'll adjust it to 10 or more with playoff spot.
11: Yeah.
10: 10 wins, no playoff.
11: Yeah.
10: 9 wins, 8 wins.
11: Yeah.
10: Like 8 wins or less.
11: I like
10: that's
11: that.
10: I'll leave it as those.
11: 8 wins or less. There you go.
10: We'll leave it as that.
11: Yeah.
10: Again, we're live from Emmaus tonight for the Service Electric Happy Hour. I definitely want to talk to some more college football in general as we head into this weekend.
11: For sure.
10: Coming up here. Again, we announced earlier the awesome athlete of the week, and presented by Service Electric, it is junior quarterback Keegan Heddle of the Penn Argyle football team. Keegan threw for 156 yards and ran for 111 yards to lead the Green Knights to a 28-21 come-from-behind victory over Old Forge after falling behind 21-0. Congrats to Keegan Heddle of the Penn Argyle football team, our awesome athlete of the week, presented by Service Electric, the nation's first cable company and your local internet provider. 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O'Donnell visiting with us for the first time this football season, coming up at 6 to give you some winners. 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
2: 380 southbound stop traffic after Mount Pocono reports of an accident. 80 westbound delays at Bartonsville. 33 northbound stop traffic approaching 80. Also seeing delays 33 northbound between 248 and Tatabee. 22 westbound usual delays at Airport Road. Eastbound slow between Cedar Crest and MacArthur. On the turnpike, watch for stop traffic northbound north of the Lehigh Valley. If you see a traffic problem, call our toll-free tip line. 855-ROAD-TIP. I'm Christy O'Brien.
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0: A perfectly themed song here for the first college football weekend, full weekend of the season. Tom Fallon, Mike Raymond back with you on the Service Electric Happy Hour live from Emmaus tonight before the Emmaus Green Hornets take on the State Liners of Phillipsburg. Folks lining up, getting ready to come in here and grab their seats. One of the bigger crowds I remember seeing outside the gates before, like by 5:45 here.
1: I think it's easily explained. It looks like midget night. You got all the younger kids with the jerseys on and the younger cheerleaders. I feel like it's going to be a big night for that. Maybe even on the field or leading the team out or something like that. So they're all here early, so I'm assuming they'll have something involving them pregame or even halftime.
0: So one of the big ones tonight here in local high school football. We're going to get winners from J.R. O'Donnell from Red Zone Sports and Pregame.com coming up at 6 tonight with a college football winner and an NFL season over-under win total, which he's been hammering in recent years. So looking forward to that. By the way, there was another game last night. I got to be honest. I was watching.
1: Were you watching it before I text you?
0: The Rutgers game? No.
1: Yeah.
0: I watched mostly like the fourth quarter of the game.
1: It was bad.
0: And then I flipped over at that point to Georgia Tech, Colorado, and got to see really the most intriguing part, which was the last 5 minutes of that game, which was awesome college football. And how about Colorado? I'm very outstanding.

0: like moving the ball all night, but shooting themselves in the foot, like going for it, not getting it deep in Georgia Tech territory. They had a field goal blocked. They allow like a 6-minute drive, but buckle down to the point where one more first down will end it. They burn all their timeouts, but get hold Georgia Tech to a field goal, which turns a 10-7 game to a 13-7 game. And Colorado goes right down the field, scores a touchdown, leaves just enough time that Georgia Tech hits a big pass play, gets themselves in field goal range for a longer field goal try, but one that's definitely makeable to win the game, and Colorado blocks it and yep. walks it off to get Deion a big win at Georgia Tech.
1: The coach Prime said Prime's back. That was his comment after the game.
0: I know.
1: I'm back. I'm back, baby. And well, maybe
0: not we're back. Yeah. I'm back. Yeah, like, okay.
1: Well, would you expect anything less?
0: No.
1: That's Deion Sanders in a nutshell right there. But, you know, I think Georgia Tech's going to be an interesting.
0: Deion Sanders talking about himself is, you know, happens as many times as, you know, Lane Kiffin's looking for the hotties.
1: Yeah, exactly. Yeah. And he likes to talk more in the third person than Jimmy on Seinfeld.
0: Yeah. I'm not sure if he does. That's pushing it.
1: Jimmy on Seinfeld talks in the third person more?
0: I think so. Okay. Jimmy's going to put the moves on the lane.
1: That's right. Yeah, Georgia Tech's going to be interesting this year. You know, I'm excited to see what Alberto Mendoza does as their new quarterback, you know, the younger brother of Fernando, who's now down there in Vegas. Looked a little sweaty last night. I saw he had to put, like, chalk on his hands to make sure he could secure that football. But Alberto and the Georgia Tech Yellow Jackets fall at home last night. And we'll see. We'll see what it means for both teams, honestly, because I'm not high on either one to do, more than 8 wins. But I don't know. You catch lightning in a bottle. We'll see.
0: Colorado will go home Weber State for week 2. Then they're going to go at Northwestern. And by that, I mean that practice field, temporary field, because the new stadium opens with the Penn State game like 2 weeks later. Then they get into conference play, which will be interesting because they go at Baylor, Texas Tech, Utah to get it started.
1: Yeah.
0: That will tell us if Colorado is going to be a factor or just it was a nice win to open the season.
1: And Georgia Tech, conversely, has to go. They host Tennessee next Saturday, so that's a tough second game. They got Colorado, Tennessee to start things. Oh, they have to go to Virginia Tech October 17th. It's another tough one. Go to Pittsburgh on Halloween. Louisville comes to them the following week. They have Clemson and Georgia to finish the year, obviously with the Georgia Tech-Georgia rivalry game, that one being on rivalry weekend, November 28th.
0: Hold on a second here. I want to see this. I wasn't sure because the Tennessee-Georgia Tech game, I'm curious if it's at – no, it's at Bobby Dodd Stadium. Okay. Because one of those ACC-SEC things in September, you never know. It could be like – that could have been a game at the Mercedes-Benz Stadium or something. But
1: sure.
0: No, it actually is on Georgia Tech's campus. So
1: we'll see. But, yeah, that's a tough start to the season for the Yellow Jackets.
0: I gave one prediction in that I think Notre Dame goes 12-0 and will be the number one seed going into the college football playoff. I think they're going to at least be in the semifinals this year.
1: I need to see more out of C.J. Carr. I hate to say that because everyone's so high on him. I just need to see it for myself. You know, continue on. Like, I know he's a great quarterback, and I know they're going to be well-coached defensively. I want to see more out of C.J. Carr before I go out on a limb to take him all the way to the semis. I understand they're one of the favorites this year.
0: To me, I don't think that's a stretch because, again, to me, that's based off of my prediction, that's one win.
1: Right, they have to win in one game in the playoffs.
0: One game against the 8-9 ranked team.
1: So you think they'll be number one overall at the end
0: 100%,
1: of the season?
0: Yeah, 100%. Okay. Like I said, they're gonna go undefeated, and that's going to have them at number one because I don't think any of the other teams up there is going to do that.
1: Do you think the game with Miami's competitive?
0: Yeah, competitive, but I don't think for a second
1: they
0: Miami's
1: get it
0: win.
1: In South Bend, right?
0: Yeah, yes. I would give Miami a better chance. But I think Notre Dame is in this season with a chip on their shoulder because of last year and loaded for bear. And they are very talented. They are extremely well coached. And I think that when they need to kind of buckle down, lock in because they're facing someone that could challenge them, they will be absolutely ready for it.
1: Do you hold a grudge against Notre Dame after the shenanigans at the end of the year last year?
0: Define grudge.
1: I looked down on them for it. I think that was a dumb decision.
0: Yeah, I think it was petty.
1: Yeah.
0: I think it was a tad naive. But yeah, I felt that way then, still feel that way now. I'm, you know,
1: to the point where you want. I'd like to see him eat a little humble pie at some point.
0: I pretty much do that every year they play.
1: So I don't have, it's the same thing. Like, it's the historic Penn State versus Notre Dame, Penn State versus Pitt thing. Like, yeah, I prefer Penn State, but I don't hate the other two teams the same way.
0: I wouldn't say I hate them. I never say those words.
1: But you would agree that a lot of Penn State fans do not like Notre Dame.
0: 100%. That's because you didn't grow up
1: in the 80s.
0: In the 80s with that, where it was all the it was every year. And by the way, I'm not sure you realize this. There was a time where the last game of the season for Penn State was Notre Dame, mm-hmm. not Pitt, for a short little time. They even flip-flopped them, and that was the game that ended the season.
1: And I don't know what, but, you know, Penn State fared pretty well in those games or no?
0: Played for 12 straight years. Penn State won 8, Notre Dame won 4.
1: Right.
0: In that stretch, Penn State won 2 national titles, Notre Dame won 1.
1: Okay. Solid. Like that. Looking at the top 25 right now, is there a team that you think is dangerous, you know, that no one's talking about? Like, do you buy it? Like, so for me, I look at Texas Tech and I'm like, I don't buy it.
0: Not with the quarterback situation that they had. Like, so no.
1: Same thing with BYU. I don't buy it. Mm-hmm. I don't like they show me you can throw the football, then maybe I'll buy in on BYU. And also, like, the whole offseason storylines with Satake and not getting the support that he needs.
0: Yeah.
1: Like, I don't know. I feel like they're on the potential downswing here. What about, like, SMU?
0: No. I mean, like, they'll be dangerous. They'll be one of the better teams in the ACC, but
1: I'm hearing a lot of love for Louisville, too.
0: Yeah, I believe that when I see it. They open with Ole Miss, I think, on Sunday, so.
1: They do. The Ole Miss, then Nova, and then SMU. That's a heck of a first three games.
0: Yeah. So.
1: You'll find out about Louisville pretty quickly.
0: Yeah. I think that the teams that are up there near the top, I don't think somebody's coming out of nowhere to surprise us this year and win the national championship.
1: Is there a team that could be in the national championship discussion now that you could see dropping out like Penn State did last year?
0: Well, I mean, to find the national championship discussion, like how we talk about the top seven?
1: Yeah.
0: I'll say Texas.
1: Okay.
0: If Ohio State goes down there and beats them, like, don't get me wrong, I think it could be Ohio State, too.
1: Yeah. Ohio State losing more than three games, I think, is a disaster. I don't think they lose more than three. I can see them losing three, but I don't see them losing more than three.
0: But in the SEC, like, if Texas gets beat there, you know, I could see this schedule this year being one where they lose a couple, and all of a sudden they're pushed to the brink, and then the season kind of goes haywire. Like, that, one of those two teams has got the potential for it.
1: I mean, Texas still has opportunity. They go to Tennessee on the 26th, so that'll be an important game, especially if they lose to Ohio State. And then their other challenging game is you get Ole Miss, but you get that one at home. So, like, maybe you lose two games. The end of the season, they can still save it, though. They get the wins against Missouri, LSU, and Texas A&M, which I think they're capable of winning, beating all of those three teams. I think you save your season, maybe even worst-case scenario, 9-3. Which I know Texas fans won't love.
0: Yeah, I mean, in another 9-win season with Arch Manning, like, what did you actually accomplish then?
1: Again, not sold on him either.
0: I get it, but that you brought him in, this guy's the potential number one overall pick of the draft, and you would have missed the playoff potentially 2 years in a row with
1: him. But based on what? Like, I'm sorry. Like, people are just in love with the name. I hate to say it. Like, I love Peyton.
0: Yeah.
1: And, you know, I'll call it what it is. If I see him improve, he has been more dangerous historically.
0: But
1: in
0: you
1: his
0: like
1: college.
0: Half the family.
1: I like half the family. It's all right. I like Cooper.
0: Two-thirds.
1: I like the reputation of Cooper. I never actually saw him play. Everyone said he was the best one. Anyway, for Arch, though, you know, I can just see him. He needs to develop as a passer more, honestly.
0: Yeah,
1: I saw him use his legs effectively, and he could do that. But against the best teams, especially in the SEC.
0: I'm with you, and that's why you asked me the team that could fall off.
1: Yeah.
0: I'll say Texas.
1: Okay.
0: Kind of thing. So,
1: I buy into that.
0: Service Electric Happy Hour here on Fox Sports Radio. 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
0: Coming up, it's the return. 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O'Donnell, Red Zone Sports, pregame.com. 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And he is set to join us coming up next. Tom Fallon, Mike Raymond back with JR. And then it's the highlight of the night. We turn over to the Iron Pigs Radio Network tonight. 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
20: Great finish moments ago in Major League Baseball in Cleveland. The Detroit Tigers led the Guardians 6-2 in the bottom of the fourth inning when Cleveland's Brian Rocchio hit a grand slam to tie it. Moments ago, Rocchio came up again in the bottom of the ninth inning. Seven-6 Cleveland over Detroit, the final. In college football, Yahoo Sports reports that Clemson's general counsel emailed LSU's general counsel today saying that if LSU suits up players who previously signed NFL contracts when they play tomorrow, it may be a breach of the game contract between the two schools. Clemson is still planning on playing the game tomorrow. I'm Isaac Lohengrin. We are-

0: I want winners.
1: And they stay there. And they stay there.
2: Oh, another sign it's football season. Tom Fallon, Mike Raymond back with you here on the Service Electric Happy Hour. Live tonight from Emmaus High School, where tonight the Emmaus Green Hornets take on the Phillipsburg Stateliners in high school football action. Iron Pigs baseball on the air at 6:35 with a 7:05 first pitch in Moosic, PA against the Scranton-Wilkes-Barre Rail Riders. But when you hear that intro, you know it's time to get winners for all of you out there. 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O'Donnell. J.R., how you been?
3: Boy, it sure was nice to hear that song again, my friend. Feels like it was just yesterday we signed off after March Madness. But, hey, I am raring to go. You guys are doing a great job, obviously, and I'm back bigger, better, and stronger than ever. And I'm glad to be back with you guys. Let's see if we can hang up winners all season long.
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3: Absolutely. 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His website, OSGA.com, is the pulse of the offshore industry. And believe it or not, he's been doing this 28 years now. Jimmy Quinn has been running OSGA for 28 years. They have a great website, free picks information. And I'm going to try to give you some information about fatting yourself up with the NFL. He's going to look for the Bookmaker's Minute today with dogs in NFL Week 1 betting. The opening week in the NFL has created some best opportunities for people to back the underdogs. With no current season data, odds makers must rely on last year. And let me tell you right now, off-season, injuries, preseason expectation, and Week 1 lines, the value is all over the underdog. Since 2019, NFL Week 1 underdogs have covered 57% of the time, and they're going to be rolling this weekend also. So actually next weekend when they start. Divisional home underdogs are 27-16, 62%, and the New York Giants are a two-point dog to Dallas and the only team that qualifies in the Week 1 betting angle. So Jimmy and myself want to fatten you guys up. When you're looking at your arsenal, when you're doing your notes, when you're doing your homework for Week 1, don't bet the favorites blindly. Look at some of the underdogs. Look at some of these soft lines. And that's Jimmy Quinn's OSGA.com Minute. He has an awesome progressive pick contest. Go to OSGA.com.
4: All right, JR. Well, I know the college season got off a start with Week 0 last week, and we saw a couple of games already in action last night. But what do you got your finger on, for this weekend in the college game, Week 1?
3: I'm going nasty. I'm going ugly, and nobody in the entire universe is going to like this baby. But I'm going marquee action. How about Auburn-Baylor, Mercedes-Benz Stadium? It's a neutral site, SEC country. And I'll tell you right now, I am not in love with the Auburn-Baylor offensive lines. I think both are rebuilding. And I'm not going to play the side. I'm going to play the total. I'm going to go under 59.5 here for Baylor-Auburn. It is a marquee matchup. Now, obviously, there's a new coach down there. They also have, Alex Gersh is a new coach. But they got University of South Florida standout Byron Brown, who was all-world at quarterback. But you know what? I think it's going to be time to be mesh. I know people hate the unders. Everybody says, oh, my gosh, JR, I hate the unders. Nobody will bet the unders. But I think it's a solid winner. I'm going to go Baylor, Auburn, under 59.5. They play tomorrow afternoon, Week 1. Obviously, Week 0 was last week, Week 1 tomorrow. Let's go Baylor, Auburn, under 59.5.
2: All right, so there's a good one for a game for Saturday. Now, the NFL doesn't start till next week, but you in recent years on this particular show have been knocking it out of the park with a season over-under win total, and I'm real curious what you have in mind for this year. What do you like in the NFL?
3: Well, you're setting the bar kind of high, as obviously a lot of people have been on my NFL over-under pick. The problem is they got to wait all season long, and we allude to it during the season. But what I'm going to do is right now is I'm going to play a rock-solid stud. I'm going to play over in an AFC game. And here we go. I'm going to go, and I'm going to buy on the Bengals this year. I think a healthy Joe Burrow. But you know what? I'm not really worried about Burrow. I think Burrow is going to get the job done with Ja'Marr Chase and T. Higgins. But I think their defense is going to be fine. They have the third easiest schedule, and I'm going to go over, that's right, 10.5 with the Cincinnati Bengals. I'm not in love with the Baltimore Ravens' new coach. I think, obviously, Chase Brown, T. Higgins, Ja'Marr Chase, Joe Burrow are going to get the job done. But I think that the defense is going to get this thing done. I know that it's a lofty number at 10.5. You know, before I used to take a couple lowlifes there. I took Denver at like 6.5. I took a couple teams at 6 or 7. But I'm telling you right now, I'm going to go Cincinnati Bengals, Burrow, coaching staff, Ja'Marr Chase, and T. Higgins over 10.5.
2: Wow.
4: I wish you could have seen Tom's face when you said it.
2: Like, I was with you when you were, like, talking about it. I'm like, yeah, because I can see, like, 8 to 9. When you said over 10.5, my eyes went wide.
3: I know. Hey, I know you guys think I'm crazy already, but let's see if they got about 7-8 wins. We'll be talking in November, December, and like I said, let's see if we can scratch out 10.5. I know it's a lofty number, but I have been doing traditionally pretty well with these totals, and I'm going to continue for the listeners.
4: He knows what he's doing, J.R. O'Donnell, and he also knows what he's doing out there on the golf course. As you know, the Fox Hollow, it's probably been a banner year. We had some nice weather coming through, although recent days a little thunder and lightning, but I'm sure a banner year down there at Fox Hollow.
3: Absolutely. Like I said, for as much as I love to talk about the picks here, we've been doing this, oh my gosh, I don't know how many years. Like I said, I'm telling to my wife, I'm like, oh my gosh, I got the radio show starting next week already. But like I said, Fox Hollow, Quakertown, my little golf course. I'm the owner down here, and it's a nice little golf course. It's not obviously a country club, but we do a nice job with the public course, and love to have people out there. I love to do the picks. I love to chirp about my golf course, Fox Hollow in Quakertown.
2: And if people want to get some more selections, whether it's other college games going on this weekend or other over-under totals maybe, or maybe it's just some baseball coming down the home stretch, where do they find you?
3: I hang my hat at pregame.com. It's one of the documented websites in the industry. There's a lot of big bangers out there. Everybody and their brother is, you know, has a gambling website. But I'm documented. I tell you when I win. I tell you when I lose. One thing about you guys, obviously, know, hey, I'm not going to come on here and tell you things that I haven't. If I lose, obviously, I own up to it. If I win, obviously, I'm chirping like a Chessy cat. But I hang my hat. Look for J.R. O'Donnell. I've been doing it forever, Tommy. You know, but we go way back at pregame.com.
2: All I know is before you came on, Mike was just sitting here saying, how come when J.R. misses picks, he doesn't have to wear jerseys or stuff like I had to do this summer?
4: I'd like to get J.R. in the dunk tank this year.
2: If you haven't heard, that's the bet this year, JR. Whichever one of us does a worse job on our Friday night picks has to spend 1 hour at a summer festival next summer in a dunking booth.
3: Wow. Well, whatever. Like I said, it's just, you know what, fellas, to be honestly realistic, it sure is nice to hear your voices. And I love coming on here. And like I said, we were looking forward to it. And, you know, we're going to bang this around now for about 9 months. So I hope the listeners are ready for my voice because I'm going to be banging it around for about 9 months, my friend.
4: All winners, all the time.
2: Appreciate you hopping on here. It's good to have you back. And look forward to chatting with you again coming up next Friday.
3: All right, very good, my friends. Hey, everybody, have a great weekend. Stay safe on the holiday. You guys do a great job. Good luck, boys, and God bless, my friend.
2: Take care. All right, so J.R. O'Donnell goes under 59.5 in the Auburn-Baylor game, and then I almost fell down the hill behind us here. Oh, not just over. Like, if you look, you can get the Bengals at, like, 7.5 wins. He said over 10.5 wins. Like, they're going to win 11 games.
4: I wonder what the odds are on that one. 10.5.
2: Over 9.5 is minus 170.
4: Okay.
2: That's all I'm seeing from
4: that. Oh, that's the highest?
2: Oh, hold on. Here we go. Over 10.5 plus 100.
4: All right. That's not bad. I mean, that's not unreasonable.
2: Here's the thing. This is their first four games, and I think this will tell us an awful lot. They open with the Tampa Bay Buccaneers at home. By the way, a game that we're going to have for everybody as our 1 o'clock game to kick off our first triple header next Sunday from Sports USA Radio Network. Then they're at the Texans. Then they're at the Steelers. Then they're home with the Jags. That's the first four games the Bengals have for a team that traditionally, as we all know, has started slow.
4: They have.
2: That's been a thing. They lose to teams at the start of the year to make you. Two months later, how'd they lose to them?
4: And they don't put up a lot of points in that. Like it's like 18 points, and like how do they not put up 40 on this team? You know, Right. They start slow.
2: So I don't think they have the luxury of doing that this year. Now, last year they won their first two games, but they started at Cleveland winning 17-16, you know, last year. 2024, lost at home to the Patriots 16-10. 2023, lost at home, lost at the Browns 24-3. 2022, lost at home to the Steelers in overtime. That's the one where they threw a pick six on the first snap of the game, dug themselves a hole, came back, looked like they were going to steal it, and then Minka Fitzpatrick, I think it was, blocked an extra point that would have won the game, and then the Steelers won it in overtime. So, I mean, like, their first games have not been great. And with the Bucks coming in as the first game of the season, that's going to be a very interesting matchup for them to start it off.
4: The Bucks are going to be a very interesting team in general, by the way. I don't know what to quite make of them, and as every other team in that same division, but... I want to see what the Bengals have in store. 10.5 is one we're going to follow all season long with every week. And we get to week 11 and they're 11-0.
2: I'll be quiet. I'll be off really quiet.
4: Then we'll cash the ticket and we'll all go out and have a beverage.
2: But by the way, again, with our NFL coverage starting up on Wednesday with the regular season starting that night, again, 16 games being played in week one of the NFL season, and we will air 6 of the 16. We've got the Super Bowl rematch, Seahawks-Patriots on Wednesday night. We've got the Rams and the Niners live from Australia on Thursday. NFL tripleheader Sunday is Bucks-Bengals at 1, Packers-Vikings at 4, Giants-Cowboys for the Giants Radio Network in primetime, and then the Monday night game, the Broncos and the Chiefs at Arrowhead. So an excellent lineup to bring everybody for week one of the NFL season coming up next week.
4: So it's a night game, right, for the Niners and Rams, 8:35 I'm looking at? Okay.
2: Yeah, 8 o'clock airtime for the Westwood One broadcast on Thursday night, next week.
4: So
2: I think it's like 11 a.m. like local time Friday. Like in Australia.
4: Actually, I think it's even late. It might be even later. Yeah, it has to be. It's, what, a 16-hour time difference?
2: Something like that. It's like 11:30, something like goofy like that. I was trying to figure it out, and... maybe it is a little later than that. I don't know.
4: Right now it's 8:15 in the morning in Sydney.
2: It's like 14 hours.
4: 14 hours, yeah.
2: That'd be like 10:30 in the morning when they kick it off at 8:30 in the evening. So, yeah, people getting up on their way to work in Australia will be able to stop off and watch some football.
4: It's been great. I've been watching on social media with all the things they're doing down there with the fans. Mm-hmm. The 49ers, like I mentioned already, landed there a day and a half ago, like midday on Wednesday. And, they're staying all the way through into the end of the game next Thursday. I'm curious to see where that goes.
2: They can start now, Corky Blakeson.
4: Yeah, Corky's in the house. Yeah. Haven't seen him in a while.
2: Yeah.
4: Now let's see. Have we seen Keith walk in yet?
2: I don't think he's going to be here. He's at Parkland Freedom tonight.
4: That's right.
2: He's
4: that's
2: not
4: right.
2: coming tonight.
4: That's right. Well, we were blown away. He was like a full 45 minutes
2: early.
4: Yeah,
2: he was, and that was before he knew the food spread.
4: That's
2: like,
4: right.
2: If based off of the food spread, next time he has to go to Peaburg, he may show up at 3:30 in the afternoon, help them unload and set up.
4: I'll tell you what, I'm looking out on the field watching these Peaburg team warm up. I don't think they've lost any steam. They look jazzed up, ready to go. And we'll see. I'm interested to see what the final is in this one.
2: Love it when you get the... marching band marching right past us into the stadium. We get that every home Saturday over at Goodman when we're wrapping up with the marching 97 going by our tailgate spot.
4: Typically, when we're out at BASD, that is the one you have to worry about because the drum line is like excellent. It's so long. We got a lot of drums on the air, but the Mayus band, only a couple people playing the drums there and helping that the other instruments aren't in play right now.
2: So, going to be highlight of the nighttime coming up here in just a little bit here on the Service Electric Happy Hour. Tom Fallon and Mike Raymond with you tonight from Emmaus. Earlier in the show, we got the Awesome Athlete of the Week.
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0: Tom Fallon, Mike Raymond closing things down here on a Friday night Service Electric Happy Hour. Live tonight from Emmaus. Again, it's Emmaus and Phillipsburg High School football action tonight. Before we turn it over to the Iron Pigs Radio Network on the air at 6:35 for their 7:05 first pitch against Scranton Wilkes-Barre. Highlight of the night, what's going on in the sports world or outside the sports world, top of our list of things to check out. And on one hand, I've got the game I'm going to be doing tomorrow. When I leave here, I'm driving over to Bethlehem to hitch a ride down to the D.C. area because I'm on the call tomorrow afternoon for the Lehigh Mountain Hawks as they take on the Georgetown Hoyas tomorrow in the second game of the season. Lehigh going for a 2-0 start. Georgetown had that false start to the season against Lafayette last Thursday. On the air with the countdown to kickoff, it will be Connor Brown at 11:30. I'll be on the call with Steve Lomangino on the color commentary at 12:30 tomorrow afternoon. So I'm looking forward to being back behind the mic for some Lehigh football tomorrow. If I was going for other games this weekend, I'm just going to say Sunday because I think it's kind of easy to overlook that there's three college football games on Sunday. One of them we mentioned, primetime 7:30 on ABC, Louisville and Ole Miss, Trinidad Chambliss playing. That one's at Nissan Stadium in Nashville.
1: Yep.
0: But you also have a doubleheader on NBC. Starting at 4 o'clock with the Apple Cup,
1: yep.
0: Washington State, Washington. We'll keep an Irish peeled for Gwen Begley in the stands, even though it's at Seattle and not in Pullman. But that's at 4 o'clock, and then following that is Notre Dame, Wisconsin at Lambeau Field. So all three of those games are ones that I'm very curious to watch this weekend. So I'll go with that on Sunday besides me doing the Lehigh-Georgetown tomorrow.
1: Good luck to everybody having a fantasy draft this weekend, by the way.
0: I'm sure
1: a
0: lot of ours is Monday night.
1: Ours is Monday for the station. I have one on Sunday. It's going to be a nice little Sunday for me. You go a little picnic, fantasy draft at 3, Apple Cup at 4, Notre Dame at 7:30.
0: Okay.
1: If I'm still awake at the – oh, I guess they're both at 7:30, ABC and NBC have the doubleheader there. But anyway, some good college football. I'm going to just the start of the Matt Campbell era at Penn State. That'll be my highlight of the night tomorrow. 3:30, Penn State kicks off the season against Marshall. We'll see what the Nittany Lions have in store. I have my idea based on what I've heard from beat reporters that cover the team, see what they do out on the field when push comes to shove, both offensively and defensively, because I think similar identity defensively, mm-hmm. but offensively I think it's going to be ground and pound, hard-nosed football, two tight ends, go right at you, specifically against the Marshall team, which I don't expect to be as athletic or as beefy as mm-hmm. Penn State is on both sides of the line. So I expect it to be a lot of the three of those running backs are going to get a lot of the carries tomorrow. So my highlight will be the Penn State and Marshall game at 3:30 tomorrow.
0: By the way, I always want to point this out. Is we are get that weekend here where, like the Louisville-Ole Miss game in Nashville.
1: Yep.
0: I'm sure there's a one of the other ones coming up here this weekend. I'm kind of scrolling back to see I guarantee you there's got to be another one like that in the SEC or something like that this weekend.
1: Like an ACC
0: weekend.
1: SEC
0: Yeah,
1: game?
0: The SEC, like at a neutral site. Maybe that is the only one this time around.
1: What about on Monday? Is there a neutral site game on Monday?
0: No, it's SMU Florida State at Florida State.
1: At Florida State.
0: But point being, I always see people complaining anymore about the best things are the on-campus games. I can't believe they're not playing this game on campus. And I keep pointing out twofold. One, it's a one-off. If it was, that's what allows it to be at a neutral site. Because if it had to be on a campus, neither team would be agreeing to do it. Because somebody would have to be away. If you want to complain that you take, if people want to complain, and I'm not throwing shade here at Notre Dame. I'm just trying to use it as an example. That Notre Dame and Wisconsin now had a series where instead of playing in South Bend and Camp Randall, they played at Soldier Field and Lambeau. Cool in its own way, but those games, should have been an on-campus thing where Notre Dame had to go into Camp Randall and experience jump around, and Wisconsin got to go play in front of Touchdown Jesus at South Bend. That, I can understand saying, why wasn't that two-game series played on campus? One-offs, quiet down. That's why it's at a neutral site, because it's a one-off. It's a single solitary game that allows teams to get a payday or a game like this without having to go on the road. As the other team would agree to be the one team that goes on the road. And the other aspect to it to keep in mind, really, is in an era where the bowl season has turned into, well, how excited are you to go to these games because everybody sits out, it doesn't mean what they used to. Now, these are the destination, the travel games where people get a chance to travel to support their team and go to a different city and have a good time. And everybody's playing and the game matters. So you can't have it both ways. They just took those games and are playing some of them at the start of the season.
1: Still doesn't beat Pasadena for New Year's.
0: No, but again, that's one of the rare ones where it is still, it also is in a playoff. So it's always going to matter.
1: Yeah.
0: But, you know, going to Orlando for the what used to be the Capital One Bowl or the Citrus Bowl, you know,
1: you're not
0: going to
1: get
0: well,
1: the starting lineup.
0: How many people want to make that trip anymore because the game doesn't mean as much?
1: Yeah, it doesn't mean as much because people are going to be sitting out. Like anyone, the talent is going to protect their.
0: So now these are the games everybody does care about. It's the opening game of the season. It's a neutral site game that's part of the regular season, so everybody's into it. Like so, yeah, they're going to get a good crowd for these.
1: Yeah, we'll see.
0: So, you know, do I want to see a ton of them? No, but I also don't have a problem with them when they do it.
1: Where would be a place you'd like to go see Penn State play on the road?
0: Dublin.
1: Actually, what about domestically?
0: Domestically? Neutral site or like away game?
1: Like I'd like to see them play, like we saw them play SMU in the playoff game. Give me the SMU game in Jerry World.
0: Yeah, I've heard that was good. Like Mark Brendan raved about that stadium when he went down there for the Penn State Memphis Cotton Bowl game.
1: Yeah, the Cotton Bowl, yeah.
0: So that looked like a cool spot.
1: Yeah, and it does get cold in Dallas, you know, but not necessarily as cold as you have it here.
0: How's that Sugar Bowl? I've always wanted to go to the Sugar Bowl since I was a little kid.
1: Okay.
0: Bourbon Street, New Orleans, and the Superdome.
1: I told you, I'm not a fan. I don't think I'll ever end up in Louisiana.
0: One of the few states, Midwest, East, that I have not been in.
1: I gotcha.
0: So, one of the very few.
1: What? Have you been to Maine yet?
0: Maine and Vermont are the only two east of the Mississippi that I've not been in.
1: Oh, okay.
0: Everything else east of the Mississippi I've been in.
1: All
0: right. On that line, just past it. Not to Louisville. I'm crossing Missouri off this year when we go to St. Louis for Lehigh basketball to open the season. Haven't been in Nebraska or Oklahoma, but I've been in places like Kansas and Iowa. That'll do it for us tonight.
1: Bring your bucket when you go to Nebraska. You'll float down the river.
0: There you go. Need something to do there. Thanks to Emma Big, who says the Superdome is super cool. Appreciate that. Back in the Phillipsburg Eastern Honda Studios, thanks to Steve Degler from Service Electric Network. Thanks also to J.R. O'Donnell for coming on and giving us some winners. We got Iron Pigs Baseball coming up next against the Rail Riders, followed by the Penn Teledata High School Football Roundup presented by Lincoln Tech. I'll talk to you tomorrow on Lehigh Football Live from Washington, D.C. for the game at Georgetown. Thanks to Zach Engelstein working the prize wheel. For Mike, this is Tom. Have a great and safe Labor Day weekend. Good night.

0: This is Two Pros and a Cup of Joe.
1: Dylan Gabriel, he went out and he played really well last night. You know, and I don't know what you take from it. Well, you know, the defenses and who he like, but he's performed, and it is kind of odd that there's been no mention of him anywhere at all.
2: This, for whatever reason, like when they started the offseason, it was just like, oh, it's a two-horse race. It was like, oh, all right. I mean, I don't know how he got lost in the shuffle with all of this. He hasn't, it's not like he has really looked any different than the rest of the guys. Like, why wouldn't you try to get him in there as part of the quarterback competition at the beginning of the year? Because they haven't talked about it. And there's only been a two quarterback competition the entire time. I would be shocked if you didn't see all three quarterbacks play this season.
0: Two pros, LeVar Arrington, Brady Quinn, and a cup of Joe. Jonas Knox. 6 a.m. Eastern, 3 a.m. Pacific on Fox Sports Radio.
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4: The sideline reporter for the Lehigh football team. He's joining us on the road here, by the way. Connor Brown joining us. What should fans know most about Coach Nagy, and what have you heard so far in the preparations for the season about Coach?
5: You know, obviously he's a little bit different from the last guy that was here in kind of, you know, personality-wise. Mm-hmm. But when it comes to Nagy and what I've kind of picked up from him so far is that when Cahill came here a few years ago and kind of one of his big visions was making this a player-led program. And I think last year you saw plenty of signs of that. I think Nagy and his personality and kind of his demeanor is the perfect head coach to lead a program that is player-driven like Lehigh is.
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8: Wow. 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
10: We have the head coach of the Vikings joining us right now, Jake Reichert. 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Old-fashioned defensive struggle, it looks like, Jake. 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
11: Yeah, we played, we flashed back a little bit on Friday night. 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
12: Now, this is year 10 for Mahomes. We won't count the rookie year because he played one game. If you look at Mahomes year 2-7 and then last 2 years, year 8 and 9, I don't think people understand how dramatic the splits are. But in the last 2 years of the 43 qualified quarterbacks, he's near the bottom. Everything's up. Interception slightly up, passer rating down, efficiency down, way more ad-libbing. Now, is he ad-libbing because he's less coachable now that he's a rock star? Is he ad-libbing because, you know, he doesn't put the film work quite in like he used to? He feels like he's a little more Texas Tech Mahomes. Now, why would that be? 2023, 2024, and 2025, the Chiefs drafted 21 players. Their big hit is Rashee Rice. And that's with a good GM.
0: This is The Herd with Colin Cowherd.
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10: The Iron Pigs losing streak has grown to 6, and they avoid to look making it a season high 7 straight in the loss column. In this one tonight, it's going to be Brian Keller to try to help turn things around for the Iron Pigs, off the heels of a tough walk-off loss a night ago at PNC Field in Moosic. It's been all Rail Riders for this series so far, but the Pigs look to change that tune coming up here tonight at 7:05. Pigs and Rail Riders, game 4 of their final series of the season, coming our way here tonight on the Iron Pigs Radio Network. We'll have it covered up until then with the Lehigh Valley Iron Pigs pregame show, presented by Ashley, the largest furniture store brand in North America.
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10: Welcome back into the Lehigh Valley Iron Pigs pregame show, presented by Ashley, the largest furniture store brand in North America, as the Iron Pigs and Rail Riders getting set for game 4 of the series here tonight. Final 7:05 first pitch time of the week and of the season for your Iron Pigs here. We'll preview the upcoming schedule here in just a little bit. But let's rewind to yesterday and unravel what transpired up at PNC Field between these two teams. As for the Iron Pigs, it was a tough one for them at the end. Really strong showing for the first bulk of the game in terms of the pitching side of things. Alan Rondell, really good bounce back start for him. But the Pigs got off and running on an RBI single from Keaton Anthony into center field. Otto Kemp would come to score. And for the second straight night, the Iron Pigs struck first in the top half of the first inning. But then Anthony Volpe would tie things up later on in the contest in the bottom of the third with a solo shot to right center field. Just got off the top of the wall and out tied things at one. Well, with the rain starting to fall in Moosic there, Brendan Beck was winding down to the end of his start. He went just 4 2/3 innings, so they went to the bullpen. Travis McGregor came in. He'd face Otto Kemp with the bases loaded and two out, and Kemp would put the Pigs back in front with a two-run single, 3-1 Iron Pigs lead at the halfway point. But the Rail Riders would chip away at the deficit. They'd get a hit from Volpe in the sixth, which would help Kennedy Corona come in to score with an error on the play to make it 3-2. Tyler Hardman gave up runners on the corners in the seventh, flied one to fairly deep center field, a sacrifice fly, a level to score at 3. Pigs leave a runner in scoring position to end the eighth and ninth inning, so chances late to reclaim the lead, but unable to cash in. And the Rail Riders would step up in the bottom of the ninth and not waste their opportunity. They'd get aboard with a single. Max Schumann would be pinch ran for by Duke Ellis, who would swipe second base, his 47th stolen base of the season. And as Waldo Cabrera would shoot a grounder into right, and Ellis would come motoring around to score to give the Rail Riders the walk-off win and triumph for a third straight game here this week against the Iron Pigs. Again, if you're thinking to yourself internally as I say that, well, Jack, they won the front end of that doubleheader on Tuesday. Yes, you are technically correct, but that game gets backlogged to August 16th since it was a resumption of a suspended game, so that doesn't technically

for wins and it's result business. But again, you got to like the effort of fighting closer than what transpired the two games prior. So nonetheless, let's shift gears and get you set for what's to come here tonight in this one with our on tap sponsorship for the pitching matchup in this one, which is Ranch City Brewing, located in the historic Silk Mill Complex in Easton. Ranch City Brewing delivers bold, rustic, ranch-inspired flavors in thoughtfully crafted beers made with intention, quality ingredients, and respect for the brewing process. Ranch City Brewing, bold brews, small-town soul, big city buzz. In this one here tonight for your Iron Pigs, like I mentioned in the open, right-hander Brian Keller will get the nod. He's 1-4 with a 5.37 ERA. Keller, it's been a tough stretch for him as of late. But in the midst of a, not too hot five-start stretch, the one good showing came against the Rail Riders, where at home on August 14th, he went five innings of one run action, did not walk a guy, and struck out three in that one. So Keller looks to reignite that form here tonight against the Rail Riders, this time up at PNC Field. But last time out for him was against the Syracuse Mets. That was the back end of the doubleheader on last Saturday, when an inning and two thirds allowed four hits, five runs, all of which earned, walked two, and struck out just one. Keller was given up a homer in each of his last three starts. That one was no exception. There was Nick Morabito. Two-run homer there in that one. So Keller looks to turn the page and get back to what he did last time facing the Rail Riders here tonight. As for the Rail Riders, going to be left-hander Kyle Carr to start this thing out. Again, we'll see how long Carr will go before returning to the Rail Riders after missing about a month worth of time. He was working consistently four to six innings, but since he's come back, the Rail Riders have been tentative with how long they're going to keep him in a game. So in a two-start week against the Woo Sox last week there, he went just a combined three innings, went one inning in the first one, and then two innings his last time out. He allowed two hits, three runs all earned, walked one, and struck out two. So we'll see how long the leash is for Kyle Carr here tonight. If it's anything like the last couple of starts, it's going to be a short-lived showing there for the Rail Riders. We'll lean on the bullpen for the bulk of the night. But again, time will tell on that front here, as that is the pitching matchup in this one for game four. Let's get you set with the weather report up in Moosic, which is brought to you by 69 News and the 69 News Weather Channel. Well, there's been threats of rain specifically between Tuesday and yesterday as well up in Moosic there, but being able to play through them, fortunately. But tonight, should not have to worry whatsoever. Doesn't look like there's any significant chance of rain there to come. Temperature-wise, 77 degrees, going to get down to the low 70s over the course of the night. So definitely going to cool down, but still a nice night for baseball in the early year stages of September here on a Friday night. Again, as that was your weather report, brought to you by 69 News and the 69 News Weather Channel. Let's look at some team notes here for the Pigs, as Carter Kieboom, again, in the headlines here for the Iron Pigs lately by celebrating his 29th birthday yesterday and collecting a two-hit game off the bench. So good performance there for Carter. First player this year to record a multi-hit game coming off the bench on his birthday. His birthday wish for a pair of hits would snap an 0-for-12 rut there. So good for Carter. Nice to be thrusted into the fire there, if you will. And he stepped up admirably for the Pigs. How about both of Gabriel Conas Jr. and Keaton Anthony have thoroughly enjoyed taking on the Rail Riders this year, both posting career OPSs against the Electric City of over 900 each. Rinconis would snap an 0-for-15 slide Thursday with a two-hit game, including a double to the opposite field gap, while Anthony has recorded RBI hits in the first inning on both Wednesday and yesterday there. So Anthony now driven in 17 runs in 17 games against the Rail Riders, so stay hot, Keaton. While Rinconis is now slashing over with a .300 batting average, .323 average, a .418 on base, and a .516 slug in his career against the Rail Riders. So a Rail Rider killer, if you will, there is Gabriel Conas Jr. Definitely got to throw Keaton Anthony's production in as well. Otto Kemp playing well as of late with the two-run single that he had yesterday with the bases loaded. He has been a solid contributor despite the Pigs not, you know, coming out on top in these games, doing it both with the bat and the glove. Had some big, big plays in the front end of the doubleheader on Tuesday, there as well there for Otto. So he's been a sound producer this week
for the Iron Pigs. We'll take a break. When we do return, we'll take a look at the upcoming schedule for the Pigs round out this week and set for what's to come next week when the Pigs return home for their final series this year at Coca-Cola Park. Take a look at the upcoming

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4: This, for whatever reason, like when they started the offseason, it was just like, oh, it's a two-horse race. It was like, oh, all right. I mean, I don't know how he got lost in the shuffle with all of this. He hasn't, it's not like he has really looked any different than the rest of the guys. Like, why wouldn't you try to get him in there as part of the quarterback competition at the beginning of the year? Because they haven't talked about it. And there's only been a two-quarterback competition the entire time. I would be shocked if you didn't see all three quarterbacks play this season.
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0: Back here on the Lehigh Valley Iron Pigs pregame show, presented by Ashley, the largest furniture store brand in North America, getting you set for the fourth game of this series between the Iron Pigs and the Rail Riders, the final battle for the Iron Rail Pigs, needing one win to secure it for a second straight year. And its final edition again with the Rail Riders going to be changing their name at season's end, rebranding ahead of the 2027 campaign. But again, that win has been eluding them this week. The Rail Riders have gotten the better of them in the first three contests of the Pigs, looking to change their fortunes here tonight. Let's take a look at the upcoming schedule, though, for the Pigs, rounding out the rest of this week and get you set for the earlier stages there of next week as well. For tonight, again, we're leading up to the 7:05 first pitch between the Pigs and Rail Riders. Brian Keller matching up against Kyle Carr. For tomorrow night, though, going to be starting an hour earlier, get underway at 6:05 in that one. There and on Sunday, the usual matinee game, there, they will be getting underway at 1:35, leads you into that with a 1:05 pregame there for the final series this year between the Pigs and Rail Riders. Then the Iron Pigs will return home for the final time. You're just starting to count down how many games are left here in the schedule at this point, 15 to be played here as of tonight. But they'll return home, they'll play the Worcester Red Sox there for their final home series. A lot of 6:45 first pitch times there from Tuesday all the way through Friday night there. And that one 10 minutes early for the 6:35 on Saturday, and then 1:15 per usual for a Sunday home game there against Worcester. Should be a fun series well against the Woo Sox. They're going to be coming into that series playing a lot of baseball in a short amount of time, much like the Pigs came into this series having to do, playing three games between Saturday and Sunday, and then two more being played on Tuesday. So they played five games in a four-day stretch there. The Woo Sox having to do a very similar thing late in their series this week against the Buffalo Bisons there. So that could work out to the Iron Pigs' benefit there when they return home next week. But again, still some time until that does transpire there. So Worcester going to have to play a couple of doubleheaders there, make up a suspended game there tonight between those two for a doubleheader. And right now, okay, so they did change that. At the time, Wednesday was scheduled to be postponed, but ultimately retroactively canceled the game, so they only have to play one doubleheader there. So that's kind of why I mentioned that point, is that's how it was yesterday. But scheduling notes are subject to change, and they ultimately did make the decision between those two to wipe out the game that originally was postponed on Wednesday. So now only one doubleheader to be played, so not necessarily as tired going into next week will be Worcester. But again, that's the upcoming schedule for your Iron Pigs nonetheless. Gonna have a chance to be playing some disruptor there. Potentially there, Worcester still just three games back at the top spot The Rail Riders, one game back of the Red Wings there for the top spot right now. So if the Pigs can turn things on down the back half of this week, they could be trying to play keep away from preventing the Rail Riders of putting themselves in position to try to claim the second half title. And they'll play Syracuse as well. So the final three opponents for the Pigs, all within the top seven teams in the second half standing. So the Pigs, if they can play well here and get out of this losing streak and flip the script here a little bit, they could play a big part in who comes out on top here and wins the second half of the International League season and ultimately goes on to postseason play. But again, that's your upcoming schedule for the Pigs and what it looks like down the stretch of the season here in September. We'll take a break, and when we do return, we'll give you a road to the show and a scoreboard update before it's time to hand things off to Sam Jelinek here tonight for Game 4 of the series between the Pigs and Rail Riders. All right, but my portion of the pregame show coming your way next here is the pregame show is presented by Ashley, the largest furniture store brand in North America.
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0: 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Jack Heim inside the Phillipsburg Easton Honda Studios here with you tonight as we now take a look at our road to the show, which is driven by new car. 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For Reading, the Fighting Phils this week up in Hartford against the Yard Goats, now winners of two straight. Rewind to yesterday, double digits for the Fighting Phils in that one, a 10 spot to be exact. They take a 3-2 lead going into the top of the sixth inning, and they'd take a sizable lead from that point on. A 6 spot in the sixth, Austin Murr started the inning off with a 2-run double scoring-wise. Later on in the inning, Raylan Heredia would join the fun as well with a 2-run double of his own and make it a 9-2 Fightin' Phils lead. The Argos have played 3 in the bottom of the 7th, pulled within 4, but a run back in the 9th set the final at 10-5 there in favor of the Fightin' Phils. Gage Wood, not a lengthy start yesterday, but a great one in terms of the swing and miss stuff. He struck out 10 Argos over 4 innings of work. Again, Reading, winners for a second straight day, 10-5, the final. They'll be in action here coming up tonight there in this one at 7:10 with Luke Russo going on the mound for the Fighting Phils. That one, he's 11-8 with a 4.40 ERA. For Jersey Shore, the Blue Claws against the Hub City Spartanburgers, a 1-run loss there for Jersey Shore yesterday. They'll go down 2-0. Their lone run came at the top of the ninth as they try to claw back on a base hit from Dante Stewart there. So final of 2-1. Tough for the Blue Claws. A tough luck loss for Ryan Drombosky. He allowed 2 runs, just 1 earned over 5 innings of work. As for tonight, though, in that one, they'll get underway just after 7 at 7:05. Cade Obermuller, the lefty, gets the nod. He's 0-2 with an 8.71 ERA for the Blue Claws. And lastly, for Clearwater, the Threshers swept the doubleheader yesterday against the Fort Myers Mighty Muscles, keeping the good times flowing here in their final week of the regular season before they head into postseason play. Winning convincingly in the opener, 9-3 there in favor of Clearwater. They used a 6-run at bottom of the fourth to open things up and run away with it in the opening game. But in the back end, though, did not look as good. They were down 5-0 there, and that was going to the bottom of the seventh inning. But the Threshers with a magical sixth spot in the bottom of the seventh to pull that thing out. It would be a full team effort, not really just long balls. It was actually just a lot of singles. All the runs came in on singles except for a wild pitch that played at one. It would be Cade Climie with a 2-run single that would tie it. And Jack Hopko played the hero. He had a walk-off single for Clearwater to sweep the Twin Bill, winning it 6-5. So they've taken each of the first three games of that series. They are underway here so far tonight, scoreless going to the top half of the third. As that was your road to the show, which is driven by New Car. Discover why everyone loves a new car today. Phillies back home and they're meeting an arch rival in the Atlanta Braves. Pivotal series here late in the season. There as the Phillies try to climb their way back in the National League East standings, and a Goliath pitching matchup there tonight. Chris Sale against Christopher Sanchez. They are two stellar lefties taking the mound in Philadelphia. No score in the bottom of the first there in that one. Here in the International League, of course, leading up to our 7:05 first pitch tonight between the Iron Pigs and the Rail Riders. Other scores around the league, Worcester on top against Buffalo, 2-0 in the bottom of the third. Meanwhile, in the back end of a doubleheader, scoreless bottom of the first between Syracuse and Rochester. No score in the bottom of the first as well between Norfolk and Jacksonville after the Tides won a tremendous game yesterday that went 10 innings. They won that 10-9 yesterday. Scoreless so far here today in the bottom of the first. Just about to get underway. Alongside us are four games, Columbus against Iowa, Gwinnett hosting Charlotte, and Toledo matching up with Indianapolis. Later on in the night at 7:35, a pair of games begin there as Louisville meets Nashville and the Omaha Storm Chasers clash with the St. Paul Saints. And at 8:05, the Durham Bulls meeting the Memphis Redbirds. Do have two finals from earlier today, so it's a quasi-doubleheader for Worcester. It would be a 3-3 tie, resuming that game at the top of the 10th. WooSox won it 6-4 there, so they're playing game two right now, but that is a 9-inning contest there in game number two, and only having to be playing one inning in the resumption phase. As for Rochester and Syracuse, the Red Wings blank the Mets 5-0 in game one. They win the opener of the Twin Bill in that one. So that was your scoreboard update presented by Ashley. That'll just about wrap things up, though, for myself, Jack Heim, here tonight. Sam Jelinek will take things over to put a bow in the pregame show and, of course, have you covered for all the play-by-play action here of this one. Game four between the Pigs and the Rail Riders coming your way next when you return here on the Lehigh Valley Iron Pigs Radio Network, presented by Ashley, the largest furniture store brand in North America.
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14: Wrapping up the Lehigh Valley Iron Pigs pregame show, Sam Jelinek with you here from the Cyan Sky broadcast booth. The Iron Pigs and Scranton Wilkes-Barre Railriders just about ready for game four of their six-game set here this week. What is really seven games this week, thanks to a resumption on Tuesday, but that's just a little bit of housekeeping, a little bit of nuance. In any case, the Iron Pigs, though, have lost now six consecutive games, what is their longest losing streak of the season. They'll look to snap it here tonight as they send Brian Keller to the mound up against Kyle Carr for the Scranton Wilkes-Barre Railriders. Sam Jelinek with you here from the Cyan Sky broadcast booth as the Iron Pigs now at 28-31 here in the second half, probably just about cooked as far as the second half IL division title is concerned, as they have fallen now to seven games back of Rochester, who still holds top spot. Red Wings at 35-24 have the Railriders breathing down their neck. Scranton, with the three straight wins over the Iron Pigs this week, are now at 34-24 in the second half, a half game back of Rochester. So the Pigs trying to get back to their winning ways here today. They have not gotten a true win here in a little bit. Obviously, the resumption win on Tuesday technically goes down as a victory back on August the 16th. They last defeated Syracuse. Got to go all the way back to Friday night, or back to Thursday night, before they fell in the doubleheader Saturday, then lost again on Sunday. With all that in mind, let's get you the starting lineups now. Brought to you by PSECU. PSECU remembers Achieve More. For the Iron Pigs, Christian Cairo leads things off. He's going to play shortstop. Batting second, Otto Kemp. He's DHing. Gabriel Rincones Jr., the lone left-handed hitter in the lineup today for the Pigs, bats third and will be in right field. Hitting fourth, Keaton Anthony over at first base. Carter Keeboom is the third baseman, hitting out of the five spot. Colby Thomas in left field hits sixth. Paul McIntosh doing the catching, hits seventh. Hitting eighth, Stuart Barroa in center field. And Robert Moore bats ninth, rounding things out, and will play second base. With Brian Keller getting the baseball today for the Iron Pigs. Keller at 1-4, now with a 5.37 ERA, has been hit very hard since he was optioned and then subsequently DFA'd by the Phillies now about a couple of weeks back. Flip side of the lineup card here for Scranton Wilkes-Barre, Jared Kelman will lead off. Once again, he is in center field. Batting second is Anthony Volpe, the second baseman. Three-hole hitter is Jason Dominguez. He will be in left. J.C. Ascara doing the catching, hits fourth. Hitting fifth, Marco Luciano. He's going to be the DH. Batting sixth, Oswaldo Cabrera. Fill in at shortstop. The third baseman, Max Schutman, follows him. Will bat seventh. Yankiel Fernandez in right field hits eighth. And Ernesto Martinez, the first baseman, bats ninth. With Kyle Carr, left-handed pitcher, on the mound for the Railriders. Carr comes in with an 0-2 record and a 5.40 ERA for Scranton Wilkes-Barre. We're just waiting for Scranton to take the field at this point as the Iron Pigs pitching core, pitching coach Phil Condari, bullpen coach David Howell. Actually, that looks like Casey Lawrence walking beside him, not David Howell, are walking back to the Iron Pigs dugout with Brian Keller and Paul McIntosh leading ahead of them. Iron Pigs, losers of six straight. It is their longest losing streak of the season, which is kind of wild that for all the ups and downs that they've had this year, they have not had a streak that has gone longer than six. They almost had one. It went six earlier in the year. That was the low point against the Worcester Red Sox a couple of weeks back, but they managed to abscond with a victory in the series finale there. Pigs will be seeing Kyle Carr, one of the top 30 prospects in the Railriders system. Carr making just his sixth appearance, his fifth start, third-round pick of the Yankees out of Palomar College. That's a junior college out in San Marcos, California. He had originally started his college career at the University of San Diego. While everybody, obviously, here focused on the Iron Pigs and the Railriders, there will be quite a bit of attention paid to the Phillies and Braves opening up a four-game series tonight in Philadelphia. Pristine pitching matchup between Christopher Sanchez and Chris Sale. And the Braves have actually just struck first with an RBI single in the top of the second inning. And Austin Riley is giving the Braves the lead there 1-0. So we'll keep an eye on that as this game gets going. But the Railriders have finally taken the field, which means it's time for the national anthem. We'll take a break for the anthem, and when we come back, it'll be time for first pitch. Iron Pigs and Railriders, Friday Night Baseball, coming up next here on the Bigs Radio Network, presented by Ashley, the largest furniture store brand in North America.
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15: And Fergus swings. It's a high drive deep center. Brennan going back to the track. At the wall, Cade Fergus. He wins it. It's Fergalicious.
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15: 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Deep right center, he's staring, he's watching, it's gone! A three-run no-doubter for Gabe Rincon.
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14: 3-2. Sanger swings, drives in the air towards left. It's falling fast. Reyes hustling in into a slide. Did he pick it? He did! Sliding catch, Felix Reyes. Get on your horse, big boy.
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15: The 3-2 pitch. Anthony swings. It's a line drive deep right. De La Cruz back to the track. It's off the wall. Coming to score, Lantigua. Wilson behind him. And Keaton Anthony wins it.
9: Now, let's go live to the Cyan Sky broadcast booth with the voice of the Iron Pigs, Sam Jelinek.

0: A beautiful rendition of our national anthem leads us into Lehigh Valley Iron Pigs baseball. Hi, everybody. Sam Jellick with you here from Cyan Sky broadcast booth. The Iron Pigs and Rail Riders are ready to go here on Friday night at Music in Music, PA at PNC Field. Iron Pigs coming in at 28-31 in the second half. Rail Riders 34-24, just a half game back of the Rochester Red Wings for the top spot in the International League, with coming up on just 2.5 weeks to play here. Iron Pigs trying to play spoiler down the stretch. Will face the Rail Riders tonight. Next week, the Worcester Red Sox to wrap up their home schedule and then close in Syracuse. So all three teams ahead of the Iron Pigs, all within striking distance of Rochester, means that the Iron Pigs could potentially do a couple of favors for the Red Wings and play spoiler down the stretch. Iron Pigs will have Brian Keller on the mound today, opposing Kyle Carr on the mound for Trenton Wilkes-Barre. Carr making his sixth appearance, fifth start so far with Trenton. Only AAA action he's ever seen. He is 0-2 with a 5.40 ERA. 16 2/3 innings, has struck out 18, walked 9, given up 20 hits, including 5 homers. Lefty gets the ball for Trenton Wilkes-Barre. Defensively behind him, it's going to be Jason Dominguez in left field, Jared Kelnick in center field, and Yankiel Fernandez in right. Max Schumann's over at third base. Oswaldo Cabrera is the shortstop. Second is Anthony Volpe. Ernesto Martinez at first, and J.C. Escara does the catch. Iron Pigs wearing their navy blue jerseys here on Friday night. Pigs in red script across the front, red numbers outlined in white on the back. Scranton, in support of breast cancer awareness and also what is their singles night here on Friday evening, wearing what would be their normal pinstripe uniform in white, but somebody threw a red sock into the washer with the base of the jersey now coming out pink. SWB on the left chest in navy blue with navy blue numbers outlined in white on the back. Navy blue pinstripes adorning the pink jersey. White pinstripe pants for the home team. So Carr finally done with his warm-up tosses here. We're going to be getting going quite a few minutes late here. Kyle Carr, evidently somebody who likes to take his time getting underway. It is 72 degrees as we approach first pitch. The first day this week, we can definitively say it will not rain. Forecast is clear. It is a beautiful night for baseball. And Christian Cairo strides the box to lead things off. Carr, a 6'1", 175-pound lefty out of La Jolla, California. He's now fiddling with his pitchcom unit in his cap. Finally, toes the rubber, stares in for the side. Goes into his wind from the third base side, kicks and deals home, and the first pitch fastball misses down the dirt, and we are finally underway here, 5 minutes late. A 7-10 first pitch. Carr now working quick, 1-0 pitch, Cairo swings, belts it in the air, deep left field, Dominguez back, track, whoa, Christian Cairo with a leadoff homer for the Iron Pigs. It's the first leadoff shot of the year for the Pigs, Cairo's fourth of the season, and two pitches in, the Iron Pigs have a 1-0 lead. One year after Justin Crawford and quite a few other Iron Pigs, Weston Wilson as well, were able to provide some thump out of the leadoff spot, the Iron Pigs nearly had gone the entire season without a leadoff homer. And Cairo finally does it in game number 135 out of 150. Unbelievable. Bases empty, 1-0 Iron Pigs, top of the first. Pitch home to Otto Kemp. Carr with a fastball outside corner at 93 miles an hour. And on top of that for Cairo, it's been a long time since he's gone deep, let alone out of the leadoff spot. For a guy over the past 2 months, essentially, 0-1 pitch, it's a breaking ball down low. One ball and a strike. Has had a slugging percentage bordering on 250. Carr the southpaw, fires home to Kemp from the right side, fouls it off. Last time Cairo went deep, almost 2 months to the day. He went yard on July the 8th against the Columbus Clippers. So he hits his fourth homer of the season, to lead things off today. 1-2, Kemp with a high pop-up. Just beyond third, shortstop Cabrera and Schumann together. It'll be the shortstop calling the catch. The tire auto, one away in the top of first. One out to nobody on for Gabriel Rincones Jr. Gabe, the only true lefty in the lineup today. The Iron Pigs, Ferroa and Moore at the bottom, both switch hitters. So a left-on-left matchup. Carr from the third base side winds, deals a breaking ball for a called strike. Gabe has had his way with left-handed pitching here with the Iron Pigs. So far this year is 7 for 13. 7 hits, more than he had all of last year. A one pitch, a fastball down the dirt. He had all of 6 hits against lefties for the entire 2025 season. Coming in about 60 at-bats. 1-0 Iron Pigs, top of the first. 1-1 to the plate. Fastball below the kneecaps. Ball 2. So Carr continues to have a pretty big problem with the home run ball here. It's the 6th homer he's given up in just 17 innings of work. 2-1. Gabe, big swing, comes up empty. 2 balls, 2 strikes. Iron Pigs are seeing Carr for the first time. He made his Rail Riders debut on July the 5th, was on the IL for about a month after he pitched again on the 17th. 2-2, Rincones flicks it in the air. Shallow center field, Cabrera out for it. Shortstop puts the squeeze on it, retires for Gabe. 2 away in the first. So after the leadoff homer for the Iron Pigs, back-to-back pop-ups to short. 2 outs and nobody on for Keaton Anthony. What's wild for Carr now having given up 6 homers at the AAA level, he only gave up 6 to begin the year with AA Somerset. First pitch to Keaton Anthony is a called strike, so it's not like he had a home run problem down at AA level. Just since coming up to AAA, though, the more veteran hitters have given him a bit of a power problem to play. But one pitch, down below the knees, a ball and a strike. 2 outs and nobody on for Keaton. Iron Pigs leading 1-0 in the top of the first. It's a leadoff homer for Christian Cairo. Carr the winds, 1-1. Keaton swings and misses, stumbling out over the plates. 1-2. Keaton has had a first-inning RBI in each of the past 2 games for the Iron Pigs. He's now gotten 39 RBIs in the year, 8 homers, hitting .277. Down the count, 1-2. Carr winds and offers. Anthony slugs it in the air, deep right center field. Kelnick back to the track at the wall. Keaton Anthony for a 3rd straight day as a first inning ribby, and he does it all on his own, a solo homer. His 9th of the season, 2nd of the series, and the Pigs get Carr again for a solo bomb in the first. It's 2-0. Down the count, Keaton gets a great pitch to hit, drives it the other way, lands it out on the berm in right center field, and as soon as the ball left Anthony's bat, Carr put his head down. He knew he'd made a mistake, and Anthony was there to clobber it. Still 2 outs, nobody on in the first. Carter Keyboom next to hit, swings in the first pitch, grounds it over the third base bag, by the reach of Schumann on the backhand and all the way into the left field corner. Keyboom will trot into second base. He's got a double as Dominguez gets it on in. The Iron Pigs with 3 extra base hits off of Kyle Carr here in the first. Keyboom now hits in 3 consecutive plate appearances. He came off the bench last night to replace Alex Pinellas. Ended up singling twice. And now a double here in the top of first. He's out at second base with Colby Thomas coming up. Carr pitching from the extreme third base side of the rubber. Hands close to the chest. First pitch home. Thomas hits a seed back through the box into center field, a base hit. Kibu around third stumbles on his way to the plate. The throw from Kalnick on the fly gets in. Kibum lost his footing a little bit around the bag, kept his balance, was enough to kill his momentum, and Kelnick with a rainbow arc to the plate throws out Kibum, and for the second time in three games this week, the Iron Pigs have had a runner thrown out of the plate in the first. We go to the bottom of the first, though. Iron Pigs with two solo homers have the lead 2-0. Here are the Pigs Radio Network, presented by Ashley, the largest furniture store brand in North America.
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0: On with the first, Iron Pigs with a 2-0 lead already on Trent Wilkes-Barre as they get a pair of solo homers in the top of the first. Christian Kyra with the first leadoff job by the Pigs this season. He and Anthony with a two-strike, two-out solo homer as well. Carter Kibum thrown out of the plate on a Colby Thomas single in the center. And a stymie as the Iron Pigs momentum. See if Brian Keller can put this to good use. Keller trying to piece the season back together a little bit here. First pitch to Kelnick is a fastball outside. Keller, past couple of starts, has gotten absolutely hammered. Gave up five runs for a second straight start. His last time out, 1-0 pitch, cutter down and in. Kelnick swings right over it. It's a ball and a strike. Keller gave up five runs over an inning and two-thirds last Saturday night against Syracuse. It's the second straight outing. He'd given up five, and the third time in four outings, he's given up five runs. It's ballooned his ERA now on the season. 1-1 pitch. It's grounded backstop. 1-2 to 5.37. When Keller was recalled, or actually put onto the roster, had his contract selected by the Phillies after his July 17th start in Omaha. 1-2, lined out towards right. It's going to hang up, though, for Rincones in a couple of steps. Makes the catch. Kelnick hits it on the screws, but Gabe, they're reeled in for the first out here of bottom of the first. Keller had a 2.23 ERA on July the 17th. Since then, his ERA has risen by a full three runs. It's come over the course of just five starts. First pitch to Anthony Volpe. Cutter misses down and away. One ball, no strikes. Volpe hitting .263, 10 homers, and he's driven in 22. Keller, the righty, winds and deals. 1-0 fastball that misses inside. Keller, right-handed pitcher, 6'3", 210 pounds. Now 32 years old, out of Germantown, Wisconsin. Into his windup, 2-0 pitch. It's a cutter, top of the zone, outside corner. Keller back in the count, two balls and a strike. Keller with a very simple pitch mix, four-seam fastball, cutter, sinker, sweeper. 2-1 offering, down at the knees, fastball at 93, 2-2. Keller with his left foot in front of right, sidesteps into the winds, down the hill, 2-2, Volpe in the air, down the right field side, back into the seats. Defensively for the Iron Pigs, Colby Thomas lines up in left, Stuart Baroa next to him in center field, then Gabriel Rincones Jr. opposite in right. Carter Kieboom's at third. Christian Cairo, the shortstop. Robert Moore at second base. Keaton Anthony at first. And Paul McIntosh behind the plate. 2-2 again. Volpe off the hands. Fouls back. And actually, Volpe fouled the pitch back, but they're going to call catcher's interference. Say that McIntosh, his glove clipped Volpe's swing on the way by. And yeah, looking at the replay, it's pretty clear. Home plate umpire Charlie Welling was right on top of it. So goes down as an E2 on McIntosh. That's the second catcher's interference that's been called on the Iron Pigs in the past week. Volpe at first, the hitter, Jason Dominguez. Switch hitter, bats left-handed, swings and misses at the first pitch. Chasing down and out of the zone. Dominguez hitting .274. He's got seven homers, driven in 30. Volpe short lead at first. Bluffs a little bounce move. Now Keller throws over to first, and Volpe is back standing. 2-0 Iron Pigs, bomb of the first. Infield plays Dominguez to pull. Kieboom off the line over at third base. Keller a look over his shoulder, now comes home. Fastball misses outside. 1-1 on Jason Dominguez. One pitch. Cutter, this is down and in. Ball two. Keller, over the past four starts for him, has given up four homers, including three consecutive starts. He gave up four homers through his first seven outings. With the Iron Pigs, he has now given up seven homers over his last seven. 2-1. Dominguez late, fouls it back. Two balls, two strikes. 2-0 Iron Pigs, a pair of solo homers in the top of the first. Kieboom now way off the line, and third with two strikes on Dominguez. Keller set the chest. Volpe a short lead, now back to the bag, and Keller is going to throw back anyways. Volpe already there. Second disengagement for Keller. One out and a man at first. Keller at the ready. Volpe, big lead. He's off and running. Pitch misses outside. Ball three. And no throw from McIntosh down to second. Volpe will have second base uncontested. It's the ninth stolen base of the year for Volpe. His fourth of the week. He's in scoring position. Full counts on Dominguez. Volpe dancing from second. Now traces back to the bag. Pitch misses inside to Dominguez. It's ball four. So a rocky start here for Keller. One base runner not of his own doing on the catcher's interference. The walk for Dominguez, and Keller already in some hot water. It was the start of a game against Worcester that he lasted just a third of an inning back on August 8th. Last time out against Syracuse, failed to get out of the second inning. First pitch to J.C. Ascara. Fastball tails out. Hit two outs and a man at first against Syracuse last Saturday night. Failed to put away any of the next five hitters, leading to five runs. It had been a 4-0 lead, turning to a 5-4 deficit. 1-0 pitch, Ascara off the hands, fouls it off. The frustrating thing for Keller during that run was the first three hitters he had with two outs and a man at first, he got them to two strikes and failed to put any of them away. Scara, left-handed hitter, open stance, Keller, high leg kick, comes home, fastballs upstairs. 2-1 on J.C. Ascara. Ascara, a .289 hitter, he's got 10 homers, and he's driven in 40. Good speed on the bases, Volpe at second, Dominguez at first. 2-1 pitch, Ascara out in front, yanks it on the ground, foul. So 2-2 on Ascara. Keller potentially fading down the stretch here this season. You don't have to wonder how much fatigue is starting to set in for him. Since his 14th start of the season, has eclipsed 50 innings now. 2-2. Ascara again in front, lines this one foul towards the Iron Pigs dugout. And that might not sound like a lot, but that's a pretty impressive total for a guy who has not thrown a pitch in an affiliated ball game since 2022. It's not like during those years Keller was out there and throwing anyways. He was recovering from multiple surgeries. Hardy 16 pitches here in the bottom of the first. Two on, two out, two on, one out. Beg your pardon. Pigs lead 2-0. The 2-2 is up and away. Full count. Keller ball behind his back. Trying to figure out an out pitch against Ascara here. See if the runners take off. Volpe, for the moment, trying to bluff Keller into a balk. Stays put. The 3-2. Ascara, another liner. Foul. First base side into the protective netting. Just driving Keller's pitch count up early here. Back at second base, Volpe takes a walking lead. Now back to the bag, the 3-2 again. Ascara lines this one into fair territory, into right for a base hit. Volpe had to watch it through, so he only makes it over to third. The Rail Riders have the bases loaded with one out. Just trying pitch after pitch to put away. Ascara finally left the fastball up and in. Ascara, who had been turning on the past couple of pitches, keeps the hands back enough. It's a laser. An early mound visit. Bocandari, I think, sensing the magnitude of the moment. But if Keller can get through this, he might be through for the rest of the game. But if he can't get Luciano here or get through this first inning, here's the Rail Riders. Could very well be it for him tonight. The five outings that Keller has had since he's made his return to Lehigh Valley after making his major league debut for the Phillies at the end of July on the 25th, he has given up five runs at least in four of them. He's only had one quality outing, and that was five innings of one-run ball, actually against Scranton on August the 14th. First pitch, Marco Luciano's a cutter down low. One ball, no strikes on Marco Luciano. Hitting 285, he's got 14 homers and driven in 45. Takes a big swing. 1-0 pitch, comes up empty. A ball and a strike. One and one on Luciano. Infield plays back, trying to roll two here. Corners back to the bases. The 1-1, a high chopper over to third. On the bounce, Keboom has it. Goes to the bag at third for one. Throw across the diamond is in time. Carter Keboom saves the inning for the Iron Pigs. As he turns 2-5-3 and gets Keller out of the jam unscathed. We go to the top of the second. Still 2-0 Iron Pigs. 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
0: Top of the second inning, after a very eventful first inning of play, Iron Pigs with a pair of homers, including their first leadoff homer of the season, and then a 5-3 double play, nicely turned by Carter Keyboom in third to get Brian Keller out of a jam in last the first. So we go to the second, still 2-0 Iron Pigs. We'll have 7-8 and 9-2 up against Kyle Carr back out there for Scranton. Not to mention just the two homers for the Pigs in the first. They also had a runner thrown out of the plate to end the inning. First pitch on the way to Paul McIntosh is in for a called strike. Paul doing the catching, did a good job steering Brian Keller clear of danger. At the bottom of the first, strike one pitch. Fastball ends up inside, a ball and a strike. One pitch. McIntosh checks its swing. Fastball is down low. But the catcher, Ascara, is going to challenge this. And this is now the first challenge used by either team. And upon review, the call on the field is overturned. So Ascara, who has been very good challenging so far this week, wins yet another.
12: That's okay. Turn to the left.
0: 1-2 on Paul McIntosh. Paul hitting 264 with a 786 OPS. 1-2, this is down the dirt. Ball 2. McIntosh. Actually, that pitch hit him on the cleat. It must have. Looking at the replay, McIntosh is going down to first. Yeah, it did hit him. Ascara didn't seem to think that it did, but it bounced in. Hit the dirt and then hit McIntosh, barely scraping him on the shin. Didn't make a big fuss of it at the plate, just started taking off the shin guard, and you look back up and he's all the way over at first base. So, a leadoff hit by pitch for the Iron Pigs. First one home to Stuart Baroa, hit on the ground to short. Glove by Cabrera, goes to second one, throw to first in time. Three double play. Just like that, the leadoff hit by pitch wipes off bases. Don't hate the swing there by Baroa. You got a fastball right down the middle. The results, not exactly ideal. See, tomahawked it right on the ground to short. Easy enough for Cabrera and Volpe to turn. Two outs and nobody on for Robert Moore. Moore, switch hitter, will bat right-handed. He takes the fastball inside. Two outs, nobody on. Iron Pigs with a 2-0 lead. Top of the second. Carr, third base side of the rubber, winds up, comes home, fires a fastball inside corner for a called strike. Yeah. Yeah. Yeah. Yeah. Ball and a strike on Robert Moore. Moore hitting 230, 14 homers, and he's driven in 45. 1-1, off the hands, fouls off. 1-2. Two on Robert Moore. Carr the wind comes home. Misses outside of the curveball. Pitch mix for Carr. Four seam fastball will be 92 to 95. Two seam fastball, cutter, changeup, sweeper, and curve. 2-2 pitch. Moore takes a called strike three. Backdoor sweeper on the outer edge. Gets him looking, and Carr gets his first strikeout of the day. To end second, Iron Pigs get a leadoff hit by pitch, but Carr bounces back to face the minimum. We go to the bottom of the second. Still 2-0 Iron Pigs. 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
0: Bottom of the second inning, Iron Pigs, with a 2-0 lead over Scranton Wilkes-Barre. Sam Jelinek with you here from the Cyan Sky broadcast booth. First pitch from Brian Keller to Oswaldo Cabrera, misses down low. A ball, no strikes. Cabrera, Schumann, and Fernandez do up for the Rail Riders here in the second. 1-0 pitch. Keller misses arm side, up and away. Ball two. Cabrera, switch hitter, batting left-handed against the righty Keller. It was, well, an uneasy first for Brian. 2-0 pitch. Gets the call, the cutter down and in. A catcher's interference, a walk, and a base hit loaded the bases, and then he got a 5-3 double play off the bat of Marco Luciano. 2-1, Cabrera shows bunt, gets it down third base side, hugging the grass, it's going to trickle up the line and hit the bag. Keyboom tried to let it roll foul, and it just trickled up to the base. It's a bunt base hit for Oswaldo Cabrera here to begin the bottom of the second. Tough break for the Iron Pigs. You could see it hugging the grass. Looked like it was going to go foul once it hit the dirt, but just didn't have enough time to roll foul. Literally hitting the inside corner of the base on the chalk. So Cabrera at first brings up Max Schumann.

Iron Pigs upon the second. Fernandez with a multi-homer game back on Wednesday night. Now has 24 in the year. That leads the Rail Riders. 0-1 pitch. Change up fades down and away. A ball and strike. Infield plays the extreme pull slider as much as he can. The pull side still having two infielders on each side of the diamonds. Fernandez calls time, steps out. Schumann leading away from first. Keller set at the chest. 1-1 pitch. Beat him upstairs with a fastball. Fernandez swings right under it. 1-2. Two nothing Iron Pigs on the second. Keller peeks over his shoulder at Schumann at first. Now to the plate. Fernandez fouls it back. Keller facing the Rail Riders, a team in a ballpark that he once called home. Pitched for the Rail Riders in 2019 and 2021. And a 2.77 ERA with Scranton in 55 and a third innings in 2021. 6.91 ERA in 27 and a third innings in 2019. Another 1-2 to Yankiel Fernandez, ripped on a line, but foul. This is where Keller's fallen into trouble the past couple of weeks. Inability to put hitters away. So you look at all of his starts since he was optioned back down by the Phillies. He has not struck out more than three hitters in any one of them. It's not a lot of swing and miss the game right now. 1-2, cracked on the line, left center field deep. On the run is Thomas, not going to get there. It's out of his reach and all the way to the wall. Plays the carom perfectly, but his relay throw back in is wild. Goes all the way to the first baseline. Coming in to score is Schumann. Fernandez will take third ahead of the throw. It's a double for Fernandez plus the error, putting him at third base. Gets Scranton on the board, 2-1 here in the bottom of the second. Thomas did a good job playing that carom off the fence, got to it quickly. Maybe the Pigs had a shot if the relay throw in is on target. Throw out Schumann at the plate, but Thomas's throw sailed up towards the first base line. Anthony, who was shaded towards the pitcher's mound to back things up, had to go a long way just to track it down to back it up. First pitch to Ernesto Martinez is on the inside corner for a called strike. So credit Fernandez with a double and an RBI, and the error by Thomas puts him over at third base. That's the second straight game with an error for Colby Thomas. 0-1 pitch, misses up and away. One ball, one strike. Infield comes in for the Iron Pigs. Trying to cut down Fernandez at plate. Keller set the chest. 1-1 pitch. Cutter is down and in. Ball two. 2-1 on Ernesto Martinez. Martinez just his second start of the week, hitting .244. 2-1, lifted in the air, deep left field. Thomas started in, now racing back to the track. It's over his head and off the wall. He slips on the track, but that's not going to be a factor here. So he stands up, picks up the ball, throws it in. Waltzing home from third is Fernandez and Martinez. And at second base with an RBI double. We're tied at two here in the last second. Sweeper that caught a lot of the play. Martinez just waits back on it, drives it the other way. It's a second straight double for the Rail Riders. Martinez is 15th two-bagger. Just like that, we're tied at two. And the lineup flips back to the top now for Jared Kelnick. First pitch, the at-bat to the lefty. He swings and grounds it to the backstop. Both teams now two runs on four hits. Iron Pigs the only two errors of the game. Kelnick lined out sharply to right. His first time up. Takes an 0-1.

0: pitch, up and away, a ball and a strike. But McIntosh, the catcher, is going to challenge this. And upon review, the call on the field is overturned. So a great challenge by McIntosh here. Gets Keller back in control of the count. Now 0-2 on Jared Kelnick. Kelnick crossed three different AAA stops. Tacoma, or Charlotte, Round Rock, and now Trenton Wilkes-Barre this year. 0-2, runner goes. It's up and away for a ball. The throw to third on the bag is late. McIntosh with a picture-perfect throw, but Martinez with a humongous lead in seconds, able to beat it. A daring move by Ernesto Martinez, not exactly a burner on the bases, but gets his 13th of the season. So the go-ahead run at third for the Rail Riders, and the Iron Pigs infield comes in again. 1-2 on Kelnick. Keller to the plate. Kelnick reaching for it, hits a weak chopper out to second. Glove by Moore. Hold look. Martinez back to third. Now throw to first. Gets Kelnick for the second out of the second. And I think if Martinez is running on contact there, he scores easily. Mostly that's what third base coach Gil Velasquez is kind of talking with him about. So Keller now a chance to get out of the second with at least the game still tied at this point. Has to get through Anthony Volpe. First pitch, Volpe swings and tags it on the line, deep left field, Thomas back to the track, it's gone. Into the Rail Riders bullpen, Anthony Volpe, his third homer of the series, gives Scranton the lead. And for the second straight start, Brian Keller undone by the second inning. Gives up five to Syracuse in the second last week. He's given up four to the Rail Riders here in the second tonight. This start came unglued quickly here for Brian Keller. Three extra base hits in the inning. Two outs, bases empty. Brings up Jason Dominguez. He swings to the first pitch, lines it the other way, down the left field side. That's in for a hit. Thomas cuts it off before the corner. Dominguez a wide turn, but will hightail it. Back to first as Thomas throws it into second base.
1: The catcher, number 25, J.C.
0: Escada. It's already six hits off of Brian Keller tonight. That's one off of his season high, which was back on the 21st against the Buffalo Bisons. 4-2 Rail Riders, bomb the second. Two outs. And at first, Patters J.C. Escara singled his first time up. Swings in the first pitch here, pops it up. Shallow left, long run Thomas. Key boom out over the shoulder. Can't make the catch. Dominguez motors over to third, and Escara dumps it in for a base hit. And when it's going wrong everywhere. Would have been a spectacular play by Keyboom. Thomas is playing too deep in left to come in and make that catch. It's a third straight, two out base in. Paul McIntosh goes out to the mound to have a conversation now with Brian Keller and at least give him a bit of a reprieve here. Marco Luciano coming up. He's the ninth man to hit here in the inning. This came unglued quickly. Cabrera, a bunt base hit, started the inning. Schumann's unsuccessful sacrifice followed. RBI doubles for Fernandez and Martinez. Kelnick grounded out. Volpe, a two-run homer. Now back-to-back singles by Dominguez and Escara. And runners at the corners and two outs here in the bottom of the second. Keller, feet shoulder width apart, stretches and deals a liner off the bat of Luciano to short. It's off the wrist of Cairo and deflects into left for a base hit. Coming in to score from third, Dominguez. Escara stops at second, and Cairo is in immense pain out at short. He overdove on it as Luciano hit it so hard, curled back to Cairo, which meant that when he laid out for it, it hit him almost on the heel of the glove, if not fully on the wrist. And Cairo, who already plays with a taped up left wrist, is trying to squeeze his hand here and is, well, frankly, a little bit unsuccessful. Luciano, that was an absolute bullet. 111 miles an hour off the bat. And if Cairo stays in this game, I would be shocked. Pigs acting manager Ray Ricker and Keita Asaji both out there to check on Christian. Don't know if we mentioned it earlier in the game. Tank Adamson, who was ejected yesterday, is suspended one game for having made contact with home plate umpire Derek Pacheco while arguing. So Ray serving as manager again tonight for the Iron Pigs. It's an RBI single for Luciano, makes it 5-2 Scranton, and potentially injures the Iron Pigs shortstop. Pigs are dropping like flies this week. Peyton Henry went on the injured list. Alex Benelis left last night's game with an injury. He is off tonight. Don't know if he'll need an IL stint. And Cairo has lobbied to stay in the game here, which I commend his toughness for being able to do so. But much like getting hit by a pitch, I imagine when Cairo goes back in for the top of the third inning, his hand is going to swell up like a balloon. First and second, two outs. Five runs in the inning for the Rail Riders. The pitch to Oswaldo Cabrera. He tags a liner into center. Another base hit. Coming around third to the plate, Ascara. Barroa's throw in is cut off. It's another RBI single for the Rail Riders. This time Cabrera pulls it on. It's his second hit of the inning. And it's 6-2 Scranton in the second. Just a fastball down the middle. Cabrera right on time for it. Line keeps on moving for Scranton. First and third, still two outs for Max Schumann. Right-handed hitter takes a called strike. 6-2 Rail Riders as the Pigs very quickly get Ryan Cusick up out in the bullpen. Six runs on nine hits for Scranton. They have eight hits here in the second. For one pitch, Keller misses downstairs. And Brian already at 51 pitches, and he's not out of the second inning yet. And then at the corners, two outs, 1-1. Schumann, it takes a sinker, running inside. Ball two. Two and one on Max Schumann. Tried to lay down a bunt. His first time up, Keller fielded through, down to second, forcing out Cabrera. 2-1 pitch. Schumann with a ground ball to short. Should do it for the inning. Cairo gloves, goes to short, way to second. Forces out Cabrera to end the frame, but the damage done. Scranton scores six times on eight hits. They take the lead as we go to the third. 6-2 Rail Riders here on the Pigs Radio Network. 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
2: Scoreboard update presented by Ashley in the Major Leagues. Tonight, Phillies trail the Atlanta Braves 3-2 in the top half of the fifth. Meanwhile, in the International League, the Iron Pigs, well, they evaded trouble in the first, unfortunately could not replicate that in the second. They trail the Rail Riders 6-2 after two. 7-0, Worcester leads Buffalo in the top of the seventh, and the back end of a makeshift doubleheader there. Back end of a real doubleheader between Rochester and Syracuse, no score, top of the fifth. Scoreless bottom four between Indianapolis and Toledo. 3-0, Jacksonville over Norfolk, top four. 2-1, Columbus in front of Iowa, top four as well. Early one in the lead for Charlotte over Gwinnett. 1-0, Louisville leads Nashville, top two. Top of the second, same score between St. Paul and Omaha. Just underway, or about to get underway, is Durham and Memphis. Worcester won the resumption of a suspended game, 6-4-10. Red Wings down Syracuse, 5-0 in game one of the doubleheader. Pigs trail 6-2, going top three. Here's Sam Jelinek.
3: Thank you, Jack. Like you said, Iron Pigs trailing Scranton 6-2 as we go to the top of the third. Scranton with 6 runs on 8 hits in the bottom of the second, probably chasing Brian Keller here tonight. Iron Pigs had Ryan Cusick warming up out in the bullpen. He sat down for the moment, but I'm not sure how you can, in good faith, send Keller back out, even if you do need to eat the innings at worst. First pitch to Christian Cairo, who stays in the game after taking a line drive to the hands. It's a called strike. Kyle Carr gave up a pair of homers back in the first, one of them to Cairo. It's the first leadoff homer of the year for the Iron Pigs. 0-1 pitch, it's a called strike. Iron Pigs had a number of leadoff homers last year, thanks to the prodigious power of Weston Wilson, also Justin Crawford. Crawford, we've had 2 leadoff homers. 0-2, Cairo takes down the dirt, including one of them against Scranton Wilkes-Barre. Pigs have had a penchant for leadoff homers the past couple of years against the Rail Riders. I know Weston Wilson had a couple of them. Cal Stevenson had one here in Moosic. The 2 bombs in the first for the Pigs, nothing more than a footnote now. 1-2, this is outside. 2-2. Carr the southpaw, third base side, steps into the winds. This is up and away with a cutter. 3-2. So a full count on Christian Cairo. Leading things off here in the top of third. 3-2. Fastball's up and away. Ball 4. And Cairo walks. So interestingly, after Cairo takes that line drive off the hand that Luciano hits, he does not swing the bat for the entire plate appearance. Whether or not that was intentional by Cairo, if he's trying to play a bit coy about how much his hand actually hurts. First pitch to Otto Kemp, misses down low. 1-0, 2 strikes. 6-2, Rail Riders, top of the third. 1-0 pitch, Kemp swings away, fouls off. I'm only just now noticing this, but because Ray Ricker is in the third base coach's box tonight for the Iron Pigs, obviously the Pigs have to have a position player coach first. Typically that ends up being, you know, last man on the bench type of duty. Throw over to first, and Cairo is back to the bag stand. Interestingly, it's not just the last man on the bench coaching first tonight for the Iron Pigs. It's one Cameron Meisner. Meisner, who's on the 40-man roster. It's a good amount of big league experience, has donned the skull cap and, you know, chipping in. Another throw over to first, and Cairo gets back. Carr, just 33 pitches here, already has an arm loosening out in the bullpen, which frankly seems unfathomable. Carr, though, since coming back from his about month-long IL stints, 1-1. Kemp swings and misses. 1-2. He's gone just one and then two innings. Two innings, his last 10 out against the Blue Sox. Gave up three runs on two hits, 39 pitches. And the Rail Riders already getting another arm loose out in the bullpen. 2-2 to Kemp. Otto gets under. Popped up right side of the infield. Second baseman, that's Volpe, settles under it towards the first base tag. He makes the catch. Two outs or one out here in the third. It's Hayden Murda getting up for Scranton. One out and a man at first for Gabriel Rincones Jr.